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2: I'm Mandy Suganuma. A pedestrian is recovering after a collision involving a police officer in Waikiki yesterday. Just before 7 a.m., a 25-year-old HPD officer was stopped at the intersection of Liliuokalani Avenue and Alawai Boulevard. The officer then activated his lights and made a left turn onto Alawai, hitting a 41-year-old man in the crosswalk. The victim was taken to a hospital and has since been listed in good condition. The city and county of Honolulu is adjusting operation hours at its licensing centers to address a major surge in driver license renewal demands. Officers have decreased in-office days for permit tests. Over 7,400 driver's license renewals are projected each month through the end of 2026. The state is reporting slight increases in June visitor spending and arrivals. Spending reached $1.98 billion, up 0.6%, and arrivals rose 0.2% to more than 858,000 visitors. Average daily spending rose 13.2% to $293 per person. A man is in custody after a violent altercation Sunday in South Kihei. 40-year-old Carol Basin threatened a man at Keawakapu Beach after being asked to lower the volume of his music. He allegedly told the victim he had a firearm and would shoot the victim's wife. A bystander intervened and ultimately knocked Basin out. He faces terroristic threatening charges with bail set at $1 million. And after a funding reprieve, 21 early childhood education sites across Hawaii will remain open. The funding will keep Tutu and Me, Ka'apa'alana, and other programs operating at more than 60 locations during the current school year. From the News Radio 830 KHVH News Center, I'm Mandy Suganuma.
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2: 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They have been stealing the wealth that we all created.
3: Okay, and I'm not supposed to pick up this microphone. I think it's I don't know. Laying down. Did you want me to or no?
4: What do you want me to do? Hold this? Holy smokes.
5: Freedom is back in style. Welcome to the revolution. Yeah,

0: to the national security of the U.S. According to this electronic communication opening the probe on May 16, 2017. And the goal of the investigation is to determine if President Trump is or was directed by or controlled by or coordinated activities with the Russian Federation in a manner constituting a threat to the national security of the U.S. or a violation of the federal criminal statutes. In addition, this investigation was also will also seek to determine whether President Trump and others yet to be named obstructed and or conspiracy to obstruct any associated FBI investigation. All right. So that's John Solomon is with us now. Is that what the declassified documents actually say? Am I mean, you're quoting from actual FBI documents you've uncovered?
1: You are. You're quoting from the opening electronic communication that opened Oxford comma on May 16th, 2017. To really appreciate this, and Sean, your show has made it possible for us to unravel this whole scandal over 10 years. We're 5 months into the Trump presidency. We are 9 months into the what is known as Crossfire Hurricane. In the beginning of May 2017, at the moment this memo is written, the FBI has concluded they don't have any evidence from Christopher Steele of Russia collusion. They have concluded that Mike Flynn, one of the targets of Crossfire Hurricane, did not engage in collusion. They have been told that Carter Page, the other target of the investigation, was a CIA asset, good guy, not a compatriot of the Kremlin. They have used multiple informants to bump up against Trump people on all of those bumps, all of those interactions, found that people like George Papadopoulos and Carter Page were patriots. They weren't willing to sell out their country to Russia. They have, as one agent said, zero evidence of Russian collusion, that Donald Trump was somehow tied to the Kremlin and doing things on behalf of the Kremlin. That body of evidence, with the proof that they didn't have a collusion case, they decide to accuse the president of the United States of firing James Comey while acting as an agent of Russia. That is what this document shows. They give it a code name. Oxford comma. That was the code name for the investigation. It gets approved by the man who fired James Comey. This is a very important fact. Rod Rosenstein, the attorney general, and for the purpose of Russia collusion, the acting attorney general, is the man who fires James Comey. He knows that James Comey was fired for cause for not following Justice Department rules in the Hillary Clinton email case, not Donald Trump's case. Hillary Clinton, despite the fact,
0: by the way, just to help people get their recollection straight here, Rod Rosenstein, did he not sign one of the four FISA applications, John?
1: He did. Yep.
0: Okay. And let me ask you another question, just to be very clear, because I want to give the timeline here.
1: Yeah.
0: After the 2016 election, didn't we have professional intel, intelligence officials, long-serving professional intelligence officials, make a determination about this allegation of Trump-Russia collusion, and they came, their career assessment came to, there was absolutely no collusion at all whatsoever, and the only thing that changed that was a meeting at the White House in December 8th, if my mind serves me well, my memory serves me well, December 8th of 2016, in Barack Obama's Oval Office that Joe Biden attended. I believe that Brennan was there. I believe Clapper was there. Joe Biden was there. And did they not say, forget about the career professional intelligence assessment, we don't like the conclusion, therefore we will make our own conclusion, which would contradict the original assessment by career intelligence officials?
1: That's right. Let me walk you through that. So there are two things going at once. Is Donald Trump colluding with Russia? That's the FBI's call. And as I just laid out, by early 2017, they know there's no collusion evidence. They've done the spreadsheet on the Steele dossier. They've done the Mike Flynn close down the investigation. They've got that. Separately, there's a separate intelligence community assessment. Did Vladimir Putin prefer Donald Trump or Hillary Clinton in the election? The career people, this, and you have the date exactly right. Your memory is amazing. December 8th, 2016, the career people provide an intelligence committee assessment report saying no preference. In fact, Vladimir Putin dropped out of the election, didn't try to help one or the other candidate in the fall. Before Barack Obama could be briefed on that, before Barack Obama.

0: Obama could be briefed on it. Barack Obama's people say, we don't like that conclusion. Do it over and come up with a different conclusion. We want it to say Donald Trump was helped by Vladimir Putin, which is not what the career people did. They didn't believe that. They didn't have any evidence of that. In fact, they knew it wasn't true because in the October timeframe, when Russia could have been most effective, they dropped all their active measures. They stopped engaging in the U.S. election. So you're right, Barack Obama.
1: But it runs a little deeper, and I'm only laying the foundation for where you're now taking this, because remember the first FISA application, everybody was warned, even Bruce Orr warned everybody, and everybody was aware that what became the foundation of the FISA application was Hillary Clinton's bought and paid for, ironically, Russian disinformation dossier.
0: That's right.
1: So it actually, if there's any Russia implications, collusion, if you will, whatever term is appropriate, in terms of setting up this narrative, it came from her and she bought and paid and they knew it was bogus.
0: You got it exactly right. Remember, Barack Obama gets warned at the end of July or early August of 2016 that Hillary Clinton set up this dirty trick, that she came up with a plan to hang a fake scandal on Donald Trump called Russia collusion. In September, the CIA tells him the person you're looking at, the person that that Carter Page, you know, who's cited in the Steele dossier, he's our guy. He's a CIA guy. He's a good guy, not a Russian collaborator. In October, they do the first FISA, signed by James Comey. By December, they've created the spreadsheet. They've fired Christopher Steele for leaking. They've done the spreadsheet and conclude there's nothing in the Steele dossier that's real, nothing that's actionable. It's bogus. It's intelligence garbage. In January, the FBI closes down on Mike Flynn, January 2017. They closed down. No derogatory evidence found about Mike Flynn and his dealings with the thing. That's a direct quote from the document I made public this morning. Then you get to May. James Comey gets fired. He's got his undies in a cranny. He's not happy about it. He leaks his memo suggesting Donald Trump is a bad guy. And then the FBI opens up an investigation on a predicate that they know is false. Their own files know and show that this is a false predicate. Donald Trump did not fire James Comey at the behest of Russia. He fired him because Rod Rosenstein concluded he violated DOJ policy. They know that there's no connections between Trump and the Kremlin in terms of criminal collusion or political collusion. I'm going to point something out. There's an incredible quote in today's story. It's from an FBI agent who worked the case just beneath Strzok. He's about as important to the case as Pete Strzok is. And he gives an interview to the Justice Department at some point saying this was like being in a bad game of the board game Clue. They would just put two people in a room and say, that must be collusion. And he said, quote, this is a guy named Bill Barnett. I did not see any evidence of collusion between the Trump campaign and the Russian government. That is declarative. He's an expert. He's been doing this for decades. Later on, he goes and tells the Justice Department that he wanted out of the case because he saw the FBI just being abusive. Quote, he and others joked about the investigation into collusion could be made into a game, which they referred to as collusion Clue. In that hypothetical game, investigators are able to choose any character, conduct any activity in any location, and pair this individual with another character and interpret it as evidence of collusion. He called out his own bureau for playing a bad game of Clue, which, by the way, harmed the reputations and infringed the civil liberties of all the people they were investigating. These are the documents that are now public. When the FBI opened up Oxford comma, they had no basis to claim Donald Trump fired Comey because of Russia. They didn't. They fired him over Hillary Clinton, and no basis to say that Donald Trump was wittingly or unwittingly under the control of Russia. Their own agents by that time had ruled it out.
1: I mean, it's so remarkable. Let me ask you this question, because, you know, we have a very smart audience here.
0: Yeah.
1: My question to you is, can people see these documents, number one, and where are the consequences?
0: Yeah.
1: Where's the accountability, John? And that's what I get asked so often, because, you know, we've talked about this now for a long time, and we have all these documents now coming out, confirming, corroborating everything we told people was true. It's so frustrating to me.
0: I will never forget the day in March 2017 when I was sitting with you in New York and you said to me, let's peel back this onion. Something doesn't feel right. And that's 9 years ago, 9 plus years ago, Sean. and Sarah and all the other Greg and all the great people that worked with us. And we sued. We got documents. We won. Now the president has made it easy to release these documents because he gave me control of this task force and I can go get them for the American public. So let me answer two questions. One, the documents are sitting on the White House website under the election integrity site. You can download them, hold them in your hands and read them yourself. Nothing special for anyone. Everybody gets treated the same. Now I can look at it. Two, I wrote a story for the first time in my life for the White House. It's sitting on the White House website in the press section. You can read the story I wrote. All the documents are also embedded in there, so we make it easy for you to understand. Now let's get to the question of accountability. I've talked to several lawyers this morning. This particular case is a strong case of what we would call an overt act in the conspiracy case. The conspiracy is the Justice Department intelligence can be repeatedly violated Donald Trump's civil liberties and civil rights by investigating him without cause and merit, raiding his home without cause and merit. This would be an overt act. You could build that case. Now, I'm going to tell you something. I don't know this as a government employee, so this is not me speaking as the chairman of the White House Task Force on Government Transparency. This is talking to you as John Solomon, the reporter at Just the News. The current investigation by Joe DiGenova has been obstructed for months by Republicans. I'm going to call them out by name and give you the specifics. In the end of January, the Senate received a request from the Miami U.S. Attorney's Office, where Joe DiGenova would go to work, saying, we need the transcripts of John Brennan's Senate Intelligence Committee interviews so we can finish our investigation. These are crucial documents. 9 months have been passed in the Senate. John Thune and Senator Tom Cotton, the chairman of the Senate Intelligence Committee, have not produced these documents. And for 9 months, the Trump Justice Department has not allowed a grand jury subpoena to go to the Senate to compel the production of these documents. If there is no accountability, if there is no indictment of a Brennan or a Comey, we will look back and say Senator John Thune, Senator Tom Cotton, Attorney General Todd Blanche, or Acting Attorney General, soon to be Attorney General, you'll be partly responsible. Because any other Justice Department in history, if Congress resisted this long on a piece of evidence, you would have subpoenaed them and you would have compelled the courts to get it. They did it in Watergate. They did it in Whitewater. They did it for Donald Trump. But for some reason, they've allowed 9 months to elapse or 8 months to elapse when they could.
1: I'm kind of shocked at a couple of the names that you're talking about here. Tom Cotton, you know, I've always found him to be a straight shooter.
0: Well, but I tell you, he had the request. He's had it since January, end of January, early February. He has not turned it over. There are people in the administration that have tried to call him. He hasn't returned the calls. They have not produced this document. I wrote a kind story back in May saying, hey, this has been going on for 5 months. Nothing happened. John Thune whiffed. Tom Cotton didn't deliver. And Todd Blanche did not subpoena. Now
1: that he's about to be the attorney general, let's see maybe if that changes things. I hope so. I wish I had more time. Always doing the legwork. Again, you can go to John Solomon's site, justthenews.com. You can go to the White House website. What is it? Whitehouse.gov. And all of this is up there. The documents, you can read them and make your own conclusions. We appreciate it as always. John Solomon, thank you, my friend.
0: See you soon.
1: Great work.
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1: All right, I have a question for you. 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

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Israel is in a fight for their very survival against radical Islamists, and that means the Iranians and their proxies in the Middle East. So many, densely populated areas have been targeted.

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8: Fox News, I'm John Saucier. President Trump speaking at Red Rock Casino Resort in Las Vegas, Nevada, blasting the Senate primary win of Democratic Socialist Abdul al-Sayed in Michigan.
9: The polls were wrong again last night when they thought it would be a landslide victory for a hater of Jews and a hater of Israel. This guy hates Jews. Somebody said, oh, that's a little strong. No, he hates Jews and he hates Israel.
8: Well, the now Democratic Senate candidate celebrating his victory. The supporters during a press conference in Detroit criticized his opponent, Republican Mike Rogers, who claims he's only interested in serving the interests of President Trump and corporate donors.
10: Mike Rogers is a guy who, believe it or not, went back to Florida so he could lick every single boot Donald Trump owns to beg for his endorsement. I'm so sorry. If you want a senator who's going to lick some boots, fine. Go vote for Mike Rogers.
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16: Alec Baldwin's favorite radio talk show host is on the air right now. 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
0: At 25 now till the top of the hour, 800-941-SEAN this Wednesday if you want to be a part of the program. Look, when you're so excited, your dream is about to come true. You're about to open the business. You've been dreaming of for years and years. And then all of a sudden you have to hit the pause button. Because you're being told by your lawyers that you need this insurance, that insurance before you can open your doors, deal with this agent, that agent. It could be more complicated than dealing with the healthcare industry. There is a transformation now happening before our very eyes, in the insurance industry, thanks to one company, and that's supersure.com. And that's why I want to introduce you to them. Now, it is a super agency. And now if you're opening a business, I don't care how many employees you have. Let's say you have 25 employees. You're the owner, the CFO, the HR manager. You know what? It gets very complex. What do you need? Here's the brilliance of what SuperSure has done. They have designed their own AI software program. And what they will do is take any insurance policy, run it through their AI design software program. And because most of us get insurance policies, but we never take the time to read them. And if you ever tried to read one, and I have tried to read one, you don't understand it anyway. 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
0: All right, we have a couple of calls from Michigan. Let's get to them. Peggy, let's go to Tish in Michigan. Peggy's in Wisconsin. We'll ask her about Francesca in a minute. Tish, how are you? Glad you called.
18: Hi, Sean. Thank you.
0: How do you feel about the results of your primary last night?
18: Scared.
0: I like that. I like that you have a certain healthy degree of fear. This guy is now on the ballot for this midterm election. I would like every person in Michigan to understand what is at stake in this midterm and what it would mean for the people in your great state of Michigan. I'm very fond of the people of Michigan. You should have a healthy dose of concern and fear that this radical is on the ballot and he must be defeated. And Mike Rogers is a great candidate. And I hope people will wise up and be very aware of what is at stake here.
18: I voted for Rogers. When I went to bed last night, what's-his-face was down a point or two, and I was hoping it was going to stay that way. And when I got up this morning, he was up a point, and it was much closer than what they were predicting. Because they were saying,
0: listen, I expected he was going to do better. What I didn't realize is how much money, how many tens of millions that the Democratic establishment, Chuck Schumer, Whitmer, and the rest of them had poured into this campaign to defeat El Sayed. Now, they'll never criticize him publicly. They're all afraid to. But look at Mike Rogers, distinguished Army vet, former FBI special agent, chaired the House Intel Committee, spent 14 years in Congress, pro-America, America first. And you know what? Look, I'm honored to endorse Mike Rogers. He was on the program last week. We'll have him on often between now and Election Day. And by the way, I'll even invite El Sayed on. Let's see if El Sayed has the courage to show up on this show.
18: He scares me. That whole... they say they're Democrats, but they're not. They're communists. And
0: that is correct. They are. I agree with you.
18: They want to take away your rights. And it's like, if that's what you want, then go to those countries that have that political parties that are ruled by those parties. If that's what
0: I have a better idea, I think. See if you agree with me, okay? Because I hear what you're saying. You know, it's kind of goes back in a little bit of a spinoff of love it or leave it, meaning America. Here's my prescription for dealing with these lunatics, because there are 250 of them nationwide now since 2019. And we're going to have over 40 of these lunatics on the ballot this year. They now dominate the Democratic Party. The silence is deafening from every other Democrat, but for one elected Democrat, John Fetterman, you know, forget about Bill Maher and James Carville and Van Jones and Mark Penn. I mean, elected officials won't take them on. They're too cowardly. Here's the better option to me. Defeat them. Defeat them. Take this threat seriously. Look at their agenda and understand it is a threat. A direct threat to the America that we know and love and that inherited because of the blood, sweat, tears, sacrifice of so many. And if you don't want the presidency eliminated and the Senate eliminated and judiciary changed and amnesty for illegals and abolishing borders, abolishing ICE, defunding the Department of War, ending all deportations, eliminating cash bail, a wealth tax, you know, phony cradle to grave womb to the tomb promises that'll never be fulfilled, abolishing prisons and police and public ownership of business. The antidote is to beat them. And everybody to make that happen has to do one little thing, vote. So my message to all of my friends in Michigan, commit in your heart, mind, and soul, you're going to take this guy, El Sayed, seriously and is a clear and present danger to our way of life. That's it. He wants to radically change this country. He has radical sick beliefs. And this is not somebody that is qualified to be a U.S. senator. And Mike Rogers would be great.
18: And when New York voted in Mondami, 3 million people voted out of 8 million people. And what happened to the other 5 million people that could vote?
0: understand. New York's a very different state, a very different city than the state of Michigan. It just is. I have confidence that the people of Michigan, by the time November rolls around, are not going to elect this guy. I do. And it is one of the most important Senate races now in the country. And I'm, Tish, I'm, tell your friends, your neighbors. I'm going to actually print out a sheet of what the DSA lunatics stand for. And then you could just print it out and hand it out to all your friends, your neighbors, your coworkers. I don't know, anybody you run into, for crying out loud.
18: Yeah.
0: All right, Tish, let not your heart be troubled. Instead of, you know, being, you know, living in fear, let this be a internal motivation for you. You're on a mission to help save the great state of Michigan. Okay?
18: Yes, sir.
0: Oh. All right. God bless you. Peggy is in Wisconsin. Well, they've got their primary coming up, and you got Francesca running for governor there, another lunatic. What's up, Peggy? How are you?
19: I'm fine. Thank you for asking. I was calling in response to the interview that you had yesterday with Mr. Pruitt. And
0: yes, ma'am.
19: What he dealt with his child in school, and how he was talking about how the teachers have this agenda and the schools have this agenda that was not in line with what he wanted for his own children. And as a teacher myself, I become irritated, a little angry with those statements, because not all teachers are part of that. There are so many wonderful teachers that all we want to do is educate your child. I don't care about your politics. I don't care about your agenda versus their agenda. I don't need to get involved with that. I need to teach your child how to read, how to write, how to communicate. And I know that parents have come to this point that they feel like they don't have allies in the school anymore. It's a them versus us. And that's not true. There are so many of us. We don't want to get involved in your politics. We just want to help educate your child. And unfortunately, there aren't enough teachers who feel that they can speak up and say, I'm not part of that. So I wanted to.
0: Well, remember, this is why parents try to get involved in schools. And then you have tiger moms like Linda, and I don't blame her at all. Right. I mean, remember, the FBI was investigating and wasting resources, you know, investigating parents at school board meetings that were speaking out against curriculum that really should have no business in school, as far as I'm concerned.
19: You're right. Parents should be asking questions. Parents should be involved. But I want them to know that there are some teachers who are actually conservative minded, who are thinking along the same lines that they are, that my purpose in the classroom is to teach your child the three R's. It is not to push some other agenda. And unfortunately, teachers don't feel that they can speak out about that, because we feel that we're in a position that we could lose our jobs if we don't toe the party line. And it can't be further from the truth. I don't know a teacher that doesn't teach or doesn't treat students with respect and dignity and kindness. I don't have to fly a rainbow flag in my classroom to get that message across. I treat all my students the same.
0: You have the right idea. Reading, writing, math, science, computers, artificial intelligence. Focus on the basics. Let the values be instilled in children by their kids. You have a right to demand that they treat others the way they want to be treated. They follow the golden rule. Beyond that, let's focus on getting their test scores up without lowering standards, which they are notoriously known for doing in states like New York. All right, Peggy, I'm counting on you. Stop Francesca in Wisconsin. God help you if you don't. Back to our busy telephones as we say hi to who's next here. Brenda in Indiana. What's up, Brenda? How are you? Glad you called.
20: It's an honor to talk to you, Sean.
0: The honor is all mine. What's going on?
20: You had on one of my fellow Hoosiers yesterday. So he's from Indiana. And so your question, you were talking about the whole thing with Sophie Cunningham and some of what happens to Caitlin, but you ask him if he was a Fever fan, and I can't even remember his answer, but what he went off on is the WNBA, and he said they don't even play the national anthem at the games, and Even for All-Stars, they didn't play the national anthem. So I'm here to correct that information that got out on your airways and probably made a lot of people upset.
0: Yeah, I'd never heard that, and I would assume that if that were true, I would have read it somewhere. But I just listen to people. I've watched WNBA games. I've watched the Fever. As a matter of fact, I'm going to tell you the Fever is my favorite team now because I think that I like Sophie Cunningham and Caitlin Clark. I wish Caitlin would have had a little more courage to back up her teammate, though.
20: Well, here's how I know that for sure. My husband and I worked for the Fever.
0: Oh, you do? What do you do?
20: We're ushers, work for the Pacers. So we're there for all the events at Gainbridge Fieldhouse, which is a wonderful venue. You need to come to a game, you and Linda, sometime. It is a blast.
0: But if I'm going to go, I'm not taking Linda, but okay.
20: I can tell you what happens is that we stop for the national anthem. We have a wide range of guests who come to perform, all the way from elementary school choirs to professional people, nationally recognized, usually sung, sometimes just played, even by our Indianapolis Symphony Orchestra members. And people are invited to stand, take off their hats. And we also have a memorial in our field house for our patriots who never returned from war. And it's an empty chair. And during the national anthem, that is always shown at some point. And everything stops. As ushers, we do not let people past us to be seated. And many of the other additional employees in the building, the clean team, the security people, servers for suites, everybody stops. So it made me angry when I heard this gentleman yesterday saying something that he really didn't know.
0: No, I'm so glad you corrected. I kind of in my heart felt I would have heard about this. This would not be that go unreported in my view. But, you know, I just didn't know because I'd never been to a game. I have watched them on television. We appreciate you being with us. 800-941-SHAWN is our number if you want to be a part of the program. Look, the health, wellness, fitness, nutrition, longevity. 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All right, what foods to eat, what supplements you may want to take, vitamins. You know, you wonder, you know, why do some foods that you eat bloat you or give you, you're tired after a big meal or you get brain fog? 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
24: 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It's a graphic representation of how close humanity is to self-inflicted disaster.
11: They moved the second hand on the clock forward to 89 seconds to midnight, which means it's the closest that clock has ever been to midnight since they started.
24: In 1947, when the U.S. and Russia were starting the Cold War, it was 7 minutes to midnight. We're now less than 2 minutes away from midnight. The furthest away it was from midnight was 1991, after the Soviet Union dissolved. It was all the way back from 17 minutes to midnight.
11: 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Just another thing to kind of say, hey, like, we're not headed in the right direction as humanity goes.
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right, that's going to wrap things up for today. Hannity tonight, 9 Eastern on the Fox News Channel. Senator John Fetterman reacts to the DSA domination around the country. We will debate a DSA congressional candidate, Chris Rabb, Stephen Miller tonight, Trey Gowdy tonight, Victor Davis Hanson, Clay Travis offering $10 million for last year's WNBA championship team to play a high school boys team. Anyway, 9 Eastern tonight. See you then. Back here tomorrow. Thank you for making the show possible.

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5: To turn the tide. I'm Lisa LaSera, Fox News. President Trump taking his economic message to a battleground state.
6: A Las Vegas casino hosted President Trump, who was trying to make the case his economic policies are paying off.
7: The economy is the greatest economy we've ever had by far. The economy aren't good. The fake polls.
6: The president is hoping to turn public opinion fewer than 3 months from the midterm elections.
7: And I'm not getting credit from the fake news for what I've done. I never have gotten credit. I don't get credit.
6: President Trump also says he is still hopeful to make a deal with Iran, claiming both countries are talking. Iran has denied talks with the U.S. are happening.
5: Fox's Jared Halpern at the White House. Last night, the president delivered an address at his golf club outside Los Angeles, the same place where days before a man was arrested carrying a gun and ammunition.
8: Police found a large number of weapons and ammunition in the suspect's home, in his car, and on his person. Question now is motive. What prompted 38-year-old Janine John Toulet to show up here on Friday pretending to be a federal agent, wearing an earpiece, taking photos and video of the security setup? He left, then returned on Sunday.
5: Fox's William LaJeunesse at Trump National Golf Club. Toulet is being held on $250,000 bail. Health Secretary Robert F. Kennedy Jr. moving to shut down Network for Hope, a Kentucky-based organ donation group. The group's accused of continuing plans to retrieve organs from people who unexpectedly showed signs of life.
9: We will not tolerate organizations that compromise patient safety or betray the trust of donors or their families.
5: In a statement, Network for Hope said it complies with all federal organ policies. 345 people across 27 states have gotten sick with salmonella linked to jalapeno peppers. 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
5: I'm Mandy Suganuma. A La'ie woman seeks to reduce her 10-year sentence in her adopted daughter's child abuse death. Sina Peely accepted a plea deal for first-degree assault instead of manslaughter in the death of 11-year-old Azalea Peely IU. Peely's attorney reportedly wants probation with 18 months in jail and credit for time served. A hearing is scheduled for September 23rd. A pedestrian is recovering after a collision involving a police officer in Waikiki yesterday. Just before 7 a.m., a 25-year-old HPD officer was stopped at the intersection of Liliuokalani Avenue and Alawai Boulevard. The officer then activated his lights and made a left turn onto Alawai, hitting a 41-year-old man in the crosswalk. The victim was taken to a hospital and has since been listed in good condition. The city and county of Honolulu is adjusting operation hours at its licensing centers to address a major surge in driver license renewal demands. Officers have decreased in-office days for permit tests. Over 7,400 driver's license renewals are projected each month through the end of 2026. HPD is launching a new pilot program today, allowing drones to respond to certain 911 calls before officers arrive. The program is aimed at improving response times, officer safety, and situational awareness. Officials emphasized drones will only be deployed in response to 911 calls or direct requests from officers and not for random surveillance. And the Honolulu Police Department has officially welcomed its largest recruit class in 7 years. The 220th graduating class consists of 37 new officers who walked the stage last week at Moanalua High School. From the News Radio 830 KHVH News Center, I'm Mandy Suganuma.
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16: And it's Trey Ware in for Joe Pags once again today. Joe is on vacation. He'll be back on Monday. I'm coming to you from our flagship station, KTSA in San Antonio, so I got a special number for you. 210-599-5555. 210-599-5555. Don't get all down today. No. This is going to be fun to watch. This is going to be fun to be a part of. This is going to be fun to see how this all turns out. Because this is going to be a total and complete now. You've got two drawn lines that are very clear. You've got normal people represented primarily by Republicans, although there are a bunch of Republicans who are not normal, I can tell you that, but that's primarily them. And then you got the Democrats who are the radicals. So that's what we're doing here in America. Okay, I get it. We have normal people over here lined up against radical people. We got people over here who believe in a strong defense and taking care of your family in this country. That would be the normal people. You know, normal things like getting up in the morning and getting cleaned up and having a breakfast and going to work, making money, and then turning around and contributing to our society, taking care of people around you through your money and also buying stuff, so taking care of our economy. You know, the normal stuff. Supporting a strong national defense, you know, supporting life and making sure that we preserve life and, you know, go worship a God and appreciate what God has given you and given us as a nation. That's kind of some of the things that normal people believe in. You know, following the law. I know that's a strange concept. Secure borders.

0: go. I have no idea, but that's all right. He's the guy who won last night, and he's a radical. And yes, we talked about it on my show in San Antonio this morning with my partner. And yeah, he's going to run in 28 or sometime down the road. He wants to be El Presidente, so he'll be a candidate. And even J.D. Vance mentioned that this morning, and I'll get into that a little bit later on. So in Michigan, and all you guys and gals in Michigan, I'd love to hear from you today. How you doing after last night, or really it was this morning before they all officially called it? 210-599-5555. The Republican candidate is Mike Rogers.
1: This is really about the heart and soul of our country. I have never seen someone so radical, so extreme, get nominated by a political party. And the DSA candidates in the state in two different congressional races look like they're pulling it off as well. The Democrat Party is lost to this hardcore socialist attitude.
0: And they are a bunch of radicals who want to, what, defund police, defund the Department of War, close down the prisons, open up the border, give amnesty to everybody is here. And if you speak out against that,
2: don't back down. We don't back down. With all due respect, if they go low, we don't go high. We take them to the mud and choke them out.
0: Oh, really? So that's how this is going to work? You're going to do that game? You're going to do the whole, you know, dog whistle? Choke them out, man! Choke them out! Go choke some of those people over there. Okay, El Saeed. You can play it however you want to, but I'm going to play it like this. And this is the way it's going to be. We have normal people on one side. You know, normal people also believe that boys can't be girls just because they say they're girls. That's what a normal person believes. You got to be abnormal to believe that a little 8-year-old boy can wake up one morning and go, "Mommy, I feel like a girl. And now I'm a girl." Normal people know that's not true. Mike Rogers. Never in a million years did I think I would be running against someone who believes America deserved 9/11. Did you know that about this El Saeed guy? Yeah, he hangs out with Hassan Piker, and he's really close with him. In fact, in the last several months, they've been inseparable, and Hassan Piker is well known for saying that, yes, the United States of America deserved 9/11. How does that make you feel? For those of you who are old enough to remember 9/11, you look at a guy like El Saeed or Mamdani up in New York, and you realize, hey, it didn't take the radical Islamists but 25 years or less to conquer New York, and now they're working on Michigan and the entire Democrat Party. The Democrat Party is gone. Mike Rogers, on the other hand, he had a stellar career in the FBI, also an Army vet who was a terrorist hunter. He went out and found the terrorists that were killing our people and brought them to justice. But once again, El Saeed says, no, it's time to defund the police. And now he's not saying that, guys. That's the thing about these folks, okay? While they are running, they say one thing. But when they get into power, it's completely the opposite of what they're saying right now. Down in Texas, where I am, we have that going on with James Tallarico. For years, Tallarico has just been this crazy whack job, far left as nut. And now he's like a pickup drumming cowboy hat wearing dude, man. I'm out here on my horse eating meat. That's what they do in order to try to lie to people to win. But these commies that are being elected, like El Saeed, they're not going to go to Washington, D.C. with fidelity to the Constitution and the principles that made this country great. No, if you think that's the way they're going to roll, please wake up and pay attention. They are invaders. They are destroyers. They're going to Washington, D.C. to destroy the Constitution and replace it with something that they want. They want to be an occupying force. And they have been bringing people in this country who hate this country, and guess what? They hate you too. They're not going to Washington, D.C. to take care of people at all. No, no, no, no, no, no, no. They are going to Washington, D.C. to build a country that the people who elected them will absolutely hate living in. Oh, yeah. If some of you happen to be liberals and you love what you see happening with your Democrat Party right now, if these people are successful and they do take over our system of government and they do take over our system of the economy in the United States, you're not going to like it at all.

0: because they don't care about you. They hate you, too. You think that they're loving you because you voted for them, but they hate you, too. There's only one thing that they want. There's only one lust in their life, and it is a lust, and that is for out-and-out, uncontrolled 100% power, like Chairman Mao, Maduro. Before Maduro, the whack job in Venezuela. Over in Cuba, the Castro bros are, let's go back to the Soviet Union. Or North Korea with Little Kim and so much more. It's all about power for them. And death to you. And poverty to you. That's where the Democrat Party is today. Let me take a break. I want to take your calls right now at 210-599-5555. 210-599-5555. Let's talk about normal people versus the radicals in the Democrat Party. The Democrat Party is full of radicals as of right now. Normal people, whack job radicals. Let's talk about it. 210-599-5555. Trey Ware for Joe Pags on The Joe Pags Show.
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0: It's the Joe Pags Show. Trey Ware from Texas on for Joe Pags this week. He will be back on Monday, and everything in your world is going to be right. He's just having a great vacation time. Man, the guy deserves it. He has worked so hard. He and Sam and Polo, they all work hard every day to make sure you're informed and entertained what's going on in the world. And I'm glad he took some time off. It's very hard in this business with what we do to take time off. And I'm just keeping his seat warm, but he'll be back on Monday. So I got a special number for you from our flagship station KTSA, 210-599-5555. Of course that's a national number, and of course I want to hear from you. I'm talking about normal people versus the radical crazies who fantasize about having their own comrade John Fetterman on a pike. Yeah, that was El Sayed. El Sayed also talked about defunding the police over and over again. He is a Hassan Piker bro who said that, well, the United States deserved 9/11. They're also Jew baiting and Jew hating. He did that on the campaign trail. Mm-hmm. The Civil War in the Democrat Party is over, and the nut jobs have won. Let's go to line one. In Florida, it's Jay. My name is Trey Ware for Joe Pags. Jay, what's on your mind?
8: Hey, Trey. Yeah, I've never heard you before. You're obviously very entertaining. I like your style there, and I've called in the Pags show before, but I'm not trying to lighten it up. I agree with a lot of what you're saying, but the country survived worse, okay? I look at guys like Mamdani and Sayed as beta males. I mean, these are very, very weak men, okay? I live in a community in South Florida that's very affluent. Although most of us are ex-military, which is kind of a good thing, doctors, yeah. Lawyers. I'm in the OR and healthcare side of things.
0: Wonderful.
8: And there's thousands of us that are like mine. Florida's very different. I've lived in Greater New York City. I've lived in the belly of the beast, and I've lived in Manhattan, so I've seen them all.
0: Yeah, yeah.
8: These people that you, and they do lust for power. That's where I agree with you on it. Because of our U.S. constitutions and our institutions and our rule of law, and I know you're probably going to try and deflect it by saying Sharia law and all that, there will be blood in the streets. And I'm not trying to get medieval. You will get Americans far worse than me who believe in the Constitution that will murder and butcher these people in the homes where they sleep comfortably at night. I am surprised it hasn't already happened in Dearborn. Oh, yes, most definitely.
0: Really?
8: When you
0: okay.
8: start never.
0: Well, I'm not, hey, listen, Jay, I'm not. I'm not challenging you, and I'm not going to deflect on Sharia law or anything like that. I am an eternal optimist, and to the point, Jay, mm-hmm. I make people around me crazy because I'm so happy, and I'm always optimistic about the future, and I believe in the future, yeah. And I still believe in the future that ultimately, I'm a believer in Jesus, and I can tell you that I believe that the good always wins. But having said all of that, when we get down to this, and now we're in the general election, and the people actually start to see what these folks believe and how crazy they are, we can put them away relatively quickly. And I don't mean violently like what you're talking about. I'm talking, of course, at the ballot box, of course.
8: Yeah. Well, I'm actually, now you're probably going to think I'm a complete whack job and crazy. Yes, that's the way to do it, is to beat them. You beat the Chairman Mao's at the ballot box with better ideas.
0: Yep.
8: Okay.
0: Yep.
8: But let's be frank. I'm in my almost my mid 60s. I'm in my early 60s. There
0: mm-hmm,
8: have
0: too.
8: Not been very many very good very, not very many good candidates, and I have a very good understanding of our branches of government and how they're supposed to work. And uh-huh, I've seen some uh-huh. bastardization. The violence is coming. So you're going to think I'm, the reverse of it, a conservative nut job and a gun nut and all these things. Good men are going to do some very bad things. And it's not about like, hey, we're going to put on blue coats and gray coats. It's not going to look anything like that. It is going to look horrific, okay? Because they're going to go to their homes and they're going to end these people and their minions and their followers. Like Hassan Piker,
0: okay.
8: I mean, come on. You think that guy's going to live much longer than Charlie Kirk? Come on.
0: Jay, I don't even want to go there, and I do appreciate your call. Thank you very much, and I do appreciate, I love South Florida, one of my favorite places. What I want to do, and what I want to see us do, is go to the ballot box. That's where this needs to be fought. That's where we need to do this. I've heard what you're talking about. I've heard it on my radio show in Texas. Believe you me, Texas is a pretty strong pro-gun Second Amendment place, and I'm a Second Amendment guy myself. But the way to do this is to be so overwhelming in the midterms in November when you go to the ballot box, that they don't have a choice but to get out the business. Let's go to line two. And Todd from Texas, Trey Ware here, Todd, for Joe Pags on the Joe Pags Show. What's up, Todd?
9: Hey, what's up, brother?
0: Hanging out, man. What's on your mind? Go right ahead.
9: Yeah, I was really just calling to see what your main opinion is on entrusting Israel in our security.
0: Entrusting Israel in our security. I don't think our security should be entrusted to anybody but us.
9: Well, that's not necessarily what I meant. Their support. Should we trust their support in, you know, fighting against Iran and any national threats that may be in opposition to the United States? Do you think we should trust them with our weapons?
0: I got to run, Todd, because I got a hard break coming up here in 10 seconds, but I will say this. I do trust Israel more so than any of the other nations in the Middle East or just about anywhere on the planet. I sure do. All right, I'll take a quick break. I'm going to come back. We're going to talk about a couple of other things concerning what's happening I still have a couple minutes. Okay, Polo, thank you. I appreciate that. I still have a little bit more time. I was looking at the wrong number here. Okay, so when we come back in a couple of minutes, I got something else I'm going to dive into, and that's going to be this thing with the Smithsonian. I got an interesting guest that's going to join me in the next half hour. In fact, at 34 past the hour, we're going to talk about how they have changed and weaponized the Smithsonian, and you're going to absolutely love what you're going to hear. Back to answer his question just a little more thoroughly. Absolutely, I trust Israel. I have been to Israel any number of times. I think this whole thing that we see going on right now in our country has come out of these people like El Sayed, like, Mom Donnie and the others, Bernie Sanders, quite frankly, and he's Jewish. There's a strong current of Jew hate in our country right now, and that's exactly what it is. We can call it anti-Semitism. To me, that's just a soft word for hating Jews, which is exactly what's happening in our country right now. And it's awful. You should never hate somebody just because of their religion or because of their skin color or because of their background or ancestry. That's the most ridiculous thing to hate somebody for. But yet, the people like Piker and the people like El Sayed and AOC and the rest of them, their litmus test, they're going to ask their 28 candidates for president in 28, one major thing. And if you fail on this one, you don't get a shot at being the Democrat nominee. And that is, do you hate Israel? It's that simple. And if you don't hate Israel, the radicals now that control the Democrat Party will not ever choose you as the nominee. And by the way, they don't have a fair Democratic election process in the Democrat Party anymore either, do they? They showed that with Kamala Harris and Joe Biden and, of course, with the guy Plattner up in Maine. All right. I will take that break now. I'll come back and I'll take more of your calls coming up at 210-599-5555. Trey Ware for Joe Pags on the Joe Pags Show.
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12: Fox News, I'm Tom Graham. President Trump is pushing back on polls that show disapproval of his handling of the economy. He did so during a rally today in Las Vegas.
13: Speaking to supporters in Las Vegas, President Trump says he deserves more credit for a strong American economy.
14: More Americans are working in the United States right now.
13: Ahead of the midterm elections, the president is touting no tax on tips or overtime and lower prescription drug prices.
12: Fox's Jared Halper, New Mexico, is suing the Justice Department. Fox's John Saucier explains.
15: This lawsuit filed in federal court in D.C. alleges that the federal government has blocked the state from investigating the sex crimes of disgraced financier Jeffrey Epstein and a ranch there. The suit says the feds have stonewalled the criminal investigation by New Mexico Attorney General Raul Torres.
12: DOJ said it's withholding some information to protect victims' privacy. 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
0: It is the Joe Pag Show. Trey Ware from Texas in for Joe this week. He'll be back on Monday. I'll get back to your call shortly at 210-599-5555. That number is special for this week only. It goes back to the original number coming back on Monday when he's back. So I don't know if you had a chance. What was it, week four last or beginning of last week, when the director of the Smithsonian was in front of Congress and was asked a bunch of questions? That's Anthea Hardick. And clearly, the Smithsonian Institute, and particularly the history, has been weaponized to reflect a completely different history of the United States. And since he got back into office, President Trump has been pushing to root out the woke ideology of the Smithsonian. In March of last year, the effort was launched, and in the spring, summer of last year, the White House went into the Smithsonian investigation. In August of last year, the White House formally put the Smithsonian on notice, did not like what they were putting out. In late 2025, the White House said the Smithsonian isn't adequately celebrating America's founding, and they weren't. December of 2025, the White House said the Smithsonian isn't cooperating with the review. They weren't providing some of the documentation. Earlier this year, the White House conducted an on-site Smithsonian investigation, and the stuff they found will make your jaw drop and hit the floor. So I wanted to get the authority in here on this and talk about it. Dr. Jody Edward Ginn is the ReclaimingTexasHistory.com and is an expert in these things. And as I understand it, Dr. Ginn is going to tell us a story that went there in 2012, and it was one thing, and went back this year, and it's something completely different. Dr. Ginn, welcome to the Joe Pag Show. My name is Trey Ware. I appreciate you joining me.
22: Hello, Trey. Thanks for having me. Glad to be here.
0: You bet. So the Smithsonian is supposed to be what? Especially the National Museum of American History. What is it supposed to be?
22: The National Museum of American History is pretty straightforward in its name. It's supposed to tell the story of the history of the United States. And that's what it's done until after 2019 when Dr. Hardick took over.
0: Where did Dr. Hardick come from? Do we know her background? Was she a political appointment? Was it the previous administration, maybe the Obama administration or the Biden administration that appointed her? How did she get into that position?
22: No, she came out of California. She had been, and I didn't know Dr. Hardick from Adam before she appeared before Congress. So, you know, be clear about that. So this, okay. You know, don't have any previous knowledge of her, much less contact with her. But her history is not hard to find. Again, I'm a historian, so research is uh-huh. what I do. And so, yeah, once I saw her testimony, then I, you know, looked into her background. And she came out of California. She was with the National Historic Trust, I believe, for a time. But her big position before coming to the Smithsonian was with the California Historical Society, which is obviously a large organization. And that's where she comes from, out of California, went to you know, college, graduate school there, and so forth. And so she comes out of academia, is the way to sum that up, not out of, like, government or politics.
0: Well, that explains a lot then. I looked up a speech from her at UCLA in February of 25 where she said, quote, museums are equity-based, justice-forward. The U.S. has a long violent history of racist history that is present in our reckoning. There's all kinds now after she took charge. There's defund the police stuff in there. There's kinky sex stuff that's all over the place, too. You and I are going to get into that. BLM is very prominently shown throughout the entire place there. Let's see here. In 2019, she put up signs saying that or made a policy all exhibits must be in English and Spanish. You were there in 2012 and then went back after you saw her testimony. And what did you see with your own eyes? Being a historian, what did you see?
22: Yeah, so when I entered this field, and it was a midlife career change for me, but I spent a lot of time in Washington, D.C. doing research over several years and went to most of the Smithsonian institutions, including the American History Museum, multiple times. And back then, I mean, they were all tending to follow their original mission. And what perplexed me the most about her testimony was her denial of her otherwise very public statements and written statements and the very mission that she created, a new mission, the first time, excuse me, only the second time in its history that the mission had been changed. And which is not out of school to update an institution's mission, but this one was completely inverted. This one was completely changed. And this is not unique to the Smithsonian. I think that's the important thing to understand here. This is part of a deeper ideological shift through all of academia that has started decades ago. She was clearly a part of actually one of her former employers at California Historical Society sent me her first published paper. And the title itself is a quote from Karl Marx. And, of course, you know, he's further quoted throughout the paper. And so based on what I've read from her publication, she's never been a historian. She's always been a collectivist ideologue. And so she's brought that to every job. And so she brought it there. And the thing is that an institution like this has principals and stakeholders that need to be consulted, especially when you're talking about dramatically shifting the longstanding mission. And in this case, the stakeholders are the U.S. taxpayers who are, you know, represented through their elected representatives. So, but the biggest thing is, I mean, this is all in black and white. Not that you mentioned the video. I know Fox News posted a video that they unearthed earlier where she very expressly says museums, you know, should be involved in social justice activism.
0: She does say that.
22: And so why? Oh, absolutely. And so why she denied it while testifying to Congress, that's the hard part, because within them, it's okay to say this is what we think a museum could be, but why not own that? Why are they walking away from it now?
0: Well, 2 points I want to get to, Dr. Ginn, before I have to go. I have to jump off here in a minute because I got a hard break coming up. But you did mention the activism, the indoctrination that they're into, that it's very different. You're watching the evolution in the field for decades now. Does it change more toward activism? This is trying not just to be educational to people, to them to understand who we are and where we came from, which is what a museum history is really kind of supposed to be. And by the way, you're right. Taxpayers spend $1 billion a year on this, but they're doing more. They're indoctrinating people toward activism. Am I right about that?
22: That's actually a totally fair characterization, and that's what that shift has been, because you're right that traditionally up until, you know, 2014, 2015, when that mass action toolkit was created, which she adopted, and they very expressly say in there that we think that we should shift from just being education, just to giving people knowledge, to encouraging them to act, to have calls to action, to get them to pursue social justice initiatives. All of that language is in there. So, again, it's like, why are they walking away from it now?
0: Right. Plus, they're sick perverts for putting up all the kinky sex stuff that they were showing in front of the Congress the other day when they were showing the pictures and all the BDSM and all that. That's sick. And they're showing it to children who are supposed to go there and get the idea of where we came from as a country. I want to continue our conversation. I'm just out of time right now. So, Dr. Gann, I'd love to have you back another time. My show in Texas, and we'll talk some more about this. But it's just amazing. I thank you very much for your time, Dr. Gann.
22: Oh, you're welcome. Thank you. Look forward to it.
0: You bet. Dr. Jody Edward Ginn, a historian who went to the Smithsonian, says it's completely different. But the reason I wanted to have him on today, in the middle of what we're going through politically right now, people are always asking me, well, how did we get here? You know, the Khrushchev thing, we're gonna take you over without firing a shot. Well, radicals like this director, Anthea Hartig, and she's definitely a radical. Everybody in the Barack Obama three terms, by the way, he got, they were all radicals. They took over the media. Most of the media is nothing but hired hands. A lot of them are hired by China to put out propaganda, pro-Chinese propaganda, anti-American propaganda. And to write newspaper articles the same way. I know of which I speak. I've been in this business for 52 years and around it my entire life, 63 years. They took over all the media when it comes to television and movies and music and government education. And for about 65 years, they have been programming the minds of people that have led us, and the Smithsonian has certainly changed, as you just heard the good doctor say, to program minds toward activism. And that's how you get to the point today where in the United States of America, we are electing, not we meaning you and me, but the country itself, the Democrat Party, are electing radical communists. That's how you get there. Took them 65 years. But we're here now. 210-599-5555. That's my number this week. 210-599-5555. Hit me up and we'll talk. It's Trey Ware for Joe Pags on The Joe Pags Show.
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9: Joe Pags Show. Trey Ware in for Joe Pags this week. He'll be back on Monday, taking a great vacation, resting those guns, getting ready to come back, firing at you on Monday. I mean his arms, of course. And the phone number this week at our flagship station, KTSA, which is where I do the morning show with a great partner, 210-599-5555, 210-599-5555. More bad news out of Idaho, where the shooting was at the In-N-Out Burger. Utah man, Dale Schultz, 66, now the third to die in this In-N-Out shooting from on Saturday. His wife, Renette, is in the hospital as well, so we are just praying for them. Ashley Garibay, 23-year-old employee. I told you, if you listen to the show every day, I told you earlier this week that Ashley was a prized employee. It was her first job, and a sweet little girl, and wanted to be a manager of an In-N-Out one day. And this guy goes in with the gun and just starts shooting randomly, apparently randomly. Christopher Glaunch, he's 59, was also killed in that as well. And the story from the New York Post is that Mr. Glaunch had straightened his life out. He had had a battle with alcohol, and he was sober now and was living his life and was doing good. And comes to an end. Just out living your life, man. It has nothing to do with In-N-Out, by the way. I hate it when somebody goes to a place like this, and I don't say, I'm one of these guys that don't say the name of the shooter, because to me, I don't want to give them any recognition. That's what they're ultimately seeking, and they don't get it from me, either on my show in Texas or when I fill in nationally. I don't talk about their names, but I do call the names of the victims. And again, it has nothing to do with being at In-N-Out. That's a really great organization. The people there, Lindsay Snyder, her team, they're wonderful folks. So don't ever feel bad about going there or feel nervous about going there. And by the way, if we do that, if we suddenly start to say, well, I'm not going to go here and I'm not going to go there, well, then the bad guys win. So, and we're not, I refuse to let the bad guys win. And that's the way I feel about Iran. We don't want the bad guys to win this one either. So I have some news about this. It kind of came out just a little bit before I went on the air, and I thought I'd share this with you. And if you want to jump in here on the radicals who won today and normal versus radicals, the radicals in the Democrat Party versus the normal people, we can go back to that and talk about that a little bit more. If you want to talk about the Smithsonian and the history stuff I just shared with you, 210-599-5555. The president of Iran, but now again, this is reports that have been compiled from inside of Iran. So, large grain of salt now necessary. Okay, you really gotta. Okay, what's real, what's not real when it comes to Iran right now? But this is some pretty reliable reporting. And again, it's a story that came from the New York Post just this afternoon. The Supreme Leader, who has, they call him the gay Ayatollah now. He was the son of the Ayatollah.

0: Ebola that we had killed back in February. We don't even know if it's real, if he's alive or not, the Ayatollah Khamenei. We have no, the young Khamenei. We have no idea if he's alive because he has not shown his face anywhere and won't. I have a hunch he's not. But anyway, the president of Iran met with the supreme leader, the Khamenei, in the back seat of a dark car that was so dark that he couldn't even see him. Does that not tell you all you need to know about the supreme leader of Iran? The president of Iran was driven, instead of being where they normally meet at the palace, he was driven to a specific far-off location. He was taken out of a car, taken right over to the car where allegedly the young Khamenei was seated in the back. He was pushed into, this sounds like a movie, doesn't it? He was pushed into that car. He wasn't even allowed to shake the hand of the young Khamenei. Could not see his face. It was pitch black in the back of that car in a secret location in Tehran. And he's since that time, the president of Iran has asked for a number of meetings with the new Khamenei, and they have turned it down. Said, no, he's too busy. He's got too much going on. And then they get this letter this week from apparently the supreme leader, the new Khamenei, who says he's giving all the ultimate authority to the head of the military over there, the IRGC head. I don't know. I'm real suspect as to whether or not the second Khamenei is even in power, right? One thing for sure, they got a very chaotic situation that's going on for them over there. And a lot of it has been caused by our economic fury that Scott Bessent has unleashed on them. President Trump has said the talks are moving along quite nicely. That's nice to know, right? Although, apparently, he says as well, the Strait of Hormuz is going to be opened up possibly as soon as today. It looks like, according again to their news agencies over there, that Iran has a deal put together with Oman, and they're going to start allowing ships to go through there. The other guy we hear from on this is Scott Bessent, who I happen to believe more than I would ever believe anybody in that Iranian regime. And he says, we're close to having a deal that's going to allow it to happen without any tolls being paid. I don't know on any of this stuff, guys. I'm just being straight up with you. I'm just trying to get you the facts and the latest of what we know about that place and what's going on over there. We got a whole lot of troops and a whole lot of armaments on the ground and ready to roll into that place. We also have friends in Israel and friends in Saudi Arabia that if we wanted to send special strike forces in there, we could use the Mossad and we could use the guys over in Saudi if they would get on board and do this with us. So we have a whole lot of options over there. President Trump has just been really hesitant to kill people. And he says that, and I believe him when he says that. But here's what he said about it just a little while ago.
1: If they back out again, they're going to get hit really hard. You know, they know that. They understand that. I have no choice. They can't have a nuclear weapons, for example. It's not like, gee, let's, you know, think about something else. No, it should have been done by many presidents over many years, and it wasn't.
0: Yeah.
1: And I'm doing it. Obama was taken to the cleaners. He thought he could bribe his way out. He gave them billions, tens of billions of dollars, so stupidly. $1.7 billion in cash, green cash, on a Boeing 757, an airplane, loaded up with cash. They probably looked at it. They said, you got to be kidding. Now you can't bribe your way out. All you can do is fight your way out. And if they didn't, they wouldn't be talking if we weren't doing what we're doing. We hit them very, very hard. But
0: you know, I said this yesterday. President Trump has done more than any president since 1979 about these people, and we will continue this. And more of the radicals versus the real people. Good people. We'll talk about that as well at 210-599-5555. Trey Ware for Joe Pags on The Joe Pags Show.
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7: The Department of Homeland Security punished by a judge. I'm Lisa Lacerra, Fox News. It's over his handling of evidence during ICE raids.
8: A federal judge says Homeland Security is slow rolling its response to her order to preserve evidence from last year's controversial ICE raids in the Los Angeles area. She found the DHS in contempt for not completing her January order to create digital copies of cell phone communications for more than 800 immigration agents. Attorneys for immigrants argue those records could reveal evidence of racial profiling during the raids. The judge ordered Homeland Security to pay a fine of $500 a day until it complies and also pay the plaintiff's legal cost for obtaining the records.
7: Fox's Carmen Roberts. Attorneys for DHS admitted in court in June they were processing the government devices at a rate of 3 phones every 2 weeks, which would take nearly 4 years to complete. Talks between the U.S. and Iran through mediators in Oman continue. President Trump telling a crowd in Las Vegas this afternoon,
9: Iran cannot have a nuclear weapon. Can't have it.
7: The president again claiming he was ready to launch another major attack on Iran, but other Middle East nations asked him to back off. 3 people charged with making threats as authorities following last month's death of a black teenager from Mississippi.
10: The death of 18-year-old Nolan Wells during a July 4th boat trip with friends has been the source of relentless online speculation. Nolan is black. His high school friends are white. The teen's body was found 2 days after their trip near an island off Mississippi's Gulf Coast. An independent autopsy found the cause of death to be undetermined. No arrests have been made.
7: Fox's Tom Graham. The 3 have no connection to Nolan or his family, and they're facing charges over threats made to a judge, a witness, and local officials. America's listening to Fox News.
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13: I'm Mandy Suganuma.
4: Honolulu City Council Chair Tommy Waters faces major hurdles in his re-election appeal. Waters' attorneys initially filed the appeal in circuit court instead of the Intermediate Court of Appeals before correcting it. Experts say procedural requirements make a ruling before the August 8th primary virtually impossible. A La'ie woman seeks to reduce her 10-year sentence in her adopted daughter's death. The case involves the 2023 child abuse death of 11-year-old Azalea Pili-Ayu. Sina Pili accepted a plea deal for first-degree assault instead of manslaughter. Her attorney reportedly wants probation with 18 months in jail and credit for time served. A hearing is scheduled for September 23rd. To fill an employment gap, the city is welcoming applications for dozens of open bus driver positions. Transportation officials say they're short about 88 drivers, which can delay pickups from arriving every 5 minutes to 10 or more in the busiest areas during peak hours. Drivers can earn $22 per hour during training and over $32 upon graduation, with annual increases after 3 years. After March's Konolo storms, flood mitigation work has begun along Manoa Stream. Crews will remove sediment, vegetation, and debris before regrading slopes and dredging the stream channel. The state is providing $9.5 million for the project. And HPD is launching a new pilot program today, allowing drones to respond to certain 911 calls before officers arrive. The program is aimed at improving response times, officer safety, and situational awareness. Officials emphasize drones will not be used for random surveillance. From the News Radio 830, KHVH News Center, I'm Mandy Suganuma.
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16: 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And now, it's Joe Pags.
0: Actually, it's Trey Ware filling in for Joe Pags this week. Joe will be back on Monday. He's just taking a little vacation time. Well deserved, absolutely. And I come to you from Texas. I do the morning show in Texas. And the flagship is KTSA. And so I'm using their number this week. And so it's a national line, so you can call in and be a part of the show as well. And next week, we'll go back to Joe's number. Sound all right? 210-599-5555. 210-599-5555. I've got Mary from Florida. I'll talk to her in just a second. But what happened last night was just the sealing of the deal. It's over. The Civil War inside the Democrat Party, There ain't no more civil war. It's now the radical communist party of the United States of America. So over here in this corner, you have the normal people. The normal people believe in things like, strong military defense, strong borders so you have a real honest-to-goodness country. They believe in things like, freedom of expression, freedom of religion, the First Amendment right to speak freely. We believe in things like,

0: heart and soul of our country. I have never seen someone so radical, so extreme, get nominated by a political party. And the DSA candidates in the state, in two different congressional races, look like they're pulling it off as well. The Democrat Party is lost.
1: It is, Mike Rogers, for sure. And let me just give you a heads up and a warning. For those of you who support them, they're not going to go to D.C. with fidelity to the Constitution and this country. They are invaders and they are destroyers. They are going there to destroy the Constitution of the United States and make something else up, replace it. They want to be an occupying force in Washington, D.C., so with every one of them that is elected, that's more danger to our entire American way of life. They want to build a country that the people who elect them right now, who are sending them there, will ultimately come to hate. You know why? Because these commies that are being elected right now, they don't love this country, and they don't love you. Even if you vote for them, they don't love you. They love one thing and one thing only. Power. 100% power. 210-599-5555. Let's go to the phones. Line one in Florida. It's Mary Trey Ware for Joe Pags on the Joe Pags Show. What's on your mind, Mary?
2: Oh, so much. I'm hopeful for the election, but I really am scared because I've had a real job, like I and a bunch of Americans that support the mostly worthless representatives and Senate, and I can blame both parties. Most of our problems have been caused by ourselves. Way back when, Obama administration, John Kerry gave Iran money. Okay, so that was a long time ago, but now they've had time to use it. And then also all the other, Hillary Clinton gave Russia the nuclear thing. I can't think of it offhand.
1: Uh-huh.
2: Russia.
1: The nuke deal.
2: And then Obama ruined healthcare and the insurance companies, the kickbacks and all that. So we can't even pass the SAVE Act. So I'm blaming both parties. We have the Senate. We have the representatives. We have the presidency. President Trump's doing everything he can to fix all the problems and accountability. Where is the blame for all the people they let in? And who's to blame for that? I'm not going to even mention the name. We know who's to blame for that.
1: Well, it's Anthony Fauci.
2: We're not held accountable. And I think it's 2020. I had a list of five things way they cheated.
1: Let me tell you, and Mary, I got to jump and run. I got to go, but I appreciate your call. First of all, ICE is arresting illegal aliens at record numbers, 51,000 in the month of July alone. That's an all-time high. They're averaging about 1,600 illegal alien criminals every single day that ICE is arresting and getting them out of this country as quick as they can. It's the second straight month of the highest record numbers we have ever seen. So the surge is absolutely working 1,000,000% to get these people out of here. You're talking about accountability. If you're talking about accountability on this side, it's Alejandro Mayorkas and it's Joe Biden and it's everybody in the Biden administration, which I happen to believe was Barack Obama's third administration. So that's that. That's a totally different thing. What I want to focus on right now and what I want to hear from you on at 210-599-5555 is the radicalization of the Democrat Party. It's not your daddy's Democrat Party anymore, much less your grandfather's. It's not. It's a totally different deal now. It has been taken over by the radicals. And those of us who are normal people, and you notice I didn't say Republicans because I don't wear a jersey for either team. I caught on a long time ago, guys, that they play for the same team, but when they come out in front of us, one of them wears a blue jersey, the other wears a red jersey. What I care about is the founding principles of this country that made us great. I care about our capitalist society that is all about free markets, where you can come from nothing and make something out of yourself, where you don't have a guaranteed outcome, but you have a guarantee to life, liberty, and the pursuit of happiness, that our rights come from God and not from man. And that's what they're going to get rid of. Oh, trust me, if they get into power, they will have another constitutional convention. If you don't think it can happen, you need to wake up. because they have done it in so many other countries before, and everywhere they go, they destroy those countries. Here's President Trump talking about that very thing.
3: I think it's

0: crazy because they're going to ruin our country. They want to, I don't know if they want to. I think either they're very naive or they actually want to ruin the country. No matter where you look, go back 1,000 years with different names, anybody doing what they're doing and what they're espousing, everything turns out to ashes and junk and filth. You know, one thing I said the other day for the first time ever, never thought of it, but you go to these cities that are taken over by the socialists and the communists, they're always filthy dirty, they're disgusting.
1: Yep.
0: They're always dirty, and you know, I'm a clean person, and people I know are clean, they like that, and you are, I know you very well, you're very clean. But these, aside from crime, aside from all of the other problems, no jobs, no anything, no money, they're always filthy, disgusting, dirty. And that's what you'll get.
1: I think that's exactly what you're going to get. So let's just leave it at one. Let's want one, just one. Let's just pick one. Closing down the prisons and letting the prisoners go. They all believe in that. Every one of them has said so. Now, they're saying something completely different now that they're running in a general election. They're going to lie to the people. But the fact of the matter is, that's what they have all said to their people. We want to close down the prison. Can you imagine living in a country where the people who are the barbarians are running the streets? I think we've had enough of that already. You tell me. And we get back, line one, and Owen, I'm going to talk with you. 210-599-5555. Let me know. 210-599-5555. My name is Trey Ware. I'm in for Joe Pags on the Joe Pags Show.
2: 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We're back after this on the Joe Pags Show.

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8: 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Trey Ware in for Joe Pags this week. He'll be back on Monday. 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Love to hear from you. I'm talking about normal people.
9: people who stand for rule, law, order, those kinds of things, and the radical commies that have now taken over the Democrat Party. The civil war inside the Democrat Party is over, y'all. Let's go to line one. Owen is up in Oregon. Trey Ware here for the Joe Pags Show, and Owen, you're on. What's on your mind?
10: Yeah, I was doing some research on local radio stations, came across y'all, and I was really disheartened to hear, like you said, about this normal people and commie distinction. I think that it's very sad to hear such an us versus them rhetoric on a platform that has a lot of listeners. You know, there's a lot of opportunity here to spread good messages and to talk about things that will bring people together rather than sowing further division within the country, because that's been happening for years and years and years now. And you know, you say you don't wear the jersey of either political side, but both political sides have been trying to get us to get at each other's throats rather than looking at the bigger issues of the world. And this isn't like even
9: what?
10: Really
9: like what do you mean, Owen? Give me an example of what you're talking about.
10: Of the bigger issues of the world?
9: Sure. What do you mean?
10: Oh, well, I mean the abuses of power that are allowed to happen
9: Let me do this with you, Owen. Let's try to do exactly what you're talking about. Let's be specific. What abuse of power would you like for you and I to deal with right now?
10: Well, I mean the most egregious one would be pedophilia, don't you think?
9: Pedophilia?
10: Yes.
9: Sure, I hate pedophilia. Pedophilia is a horrible thing. It's absolutely terrible. But and I would stand with you. Obviously, you're a leftist, and you clearly want to talk about the Epstein thing, and I clearly would love to see what's in those Epstein files. You betcha. And anybody who's a pedophile, you know what I think a pedophile ought to do? They ought to face the death penalty if they are tried and convicted in a court of law for pedophilia. You betcha, Owen. So there, we agree on something. I appreciate your call. Have a great day. Let's go to Norma in line two. She's also in Oregon this morning, or this afternoon.
11: Hi.
9: Norma, you're on with Trey Ware on the Joe Pags Show. Hi, Norma.
11: Hello. I worked in Boston and surrounding communities, a sanctuary city in the Marxist Cambridge, and I just watched horrible changes through the years. You know, when I was a teenager, such a bustling community. The downtown was a beautiful place to go. You could buy 17 magazine and go in town and pick out what you found, you know? And there's nothing there now. It's desolate, dogs crapping in the street. It's just a mess. And and I said, well, why are they letting our cities, you know, fall to disrepair like that? And I think it's because the plan is to move all of the poor people to the big city where they can control them, let them out of jail. Let them get on the T. I watched them change the turnstiles. You know, you get your card, and they got a camera on you. The T will never be safe. I was in Boston during COVID, and they were letting them out of jail. And I was on a train with one other person who I presume just got out of jail and was looking for a place to sleep.
9: Mm-hmm.
11: And he walked from one end to the other end and looked at everything I owned. And then he went through the doors into the other car to see what he could do there. And then he hung out the doors hoping you'd get out at a certain stop, because if you did, you would have been robbed. And I would have to count the cars to get in the car that maybe run through turnstiles and run up the stairs so I could turn around fast enough to chase the one that was, you know, to kick the one that was chasing me.
9: Uh-huh.
11: And it happened on occasion. And that's the frightening thing about pushing
9: well,
11: poor people.
9: Let me tell you something. And Norma, I got to jump off. I appreciate your call, though, from Oregon. I got to tell you this. I'm one of these people that believe this, and people that listen to my show in Texas, they know this about me. I believe in holding those who let career criminals back out. I believe in holding them accountable, whether that's a judge or a DA or whatever. If you're responsible for letting criminals back out on our streets over and over again after they have reoffended and reoffended and reoffended, I think we ought to hold you accountable. Line one, and Craig is calling from San Antonio. My hometown. It's Trey Ware on for Joe Pags on the Joe Pags Show. What's up, Craig?
12: Man, it's good to hear you in the afternoon, Trey.
9: Thank you, Craig. I appreciate that, man. What's on your mind?
12: Hey, I wanted to comment on the sounded like a young man calling and was talking about everybody get along and everybody. You know, I think that people count on Republicans and conservatives to be that.
9: Sure.
12: And I think the time for being that is over. I think that we need to run a ground game like them. We need to run candidates that are going to take it to the Democratic Party and not just sit back and they'll do the right thing. They won't.
9: Sure.
12: They won't. I'm from Detroit. I've talked to you before. I've told you. Nobody up there is supporting that. In the election, that guy is going to get beat. The Syed guy is going to get beat.
9: Here's the deal. Oh, absolutely. Well, that's what I'm saying this afternoon. You got normal people like you, and we got radicals like him. And let me tell you something, and this is to anybody, whether it's Owen up in Oregon. And Craig, thank you very much for the call, and I appreciate you being on this afternoon. As far as us getting along, I'm going to tell you this right now to your face. We're not going to get along if you believe that America deserved 9/11, as this guy, this El Saeed guy, believes. I got nothing for you, and you got nothing for me. I promise you that. If that's what you believe, then we can't get along. Now, that doesn't mean I'm going to be angry at you, because I don't believe in walking around with anger, because that only hurts me, myself, personally. So I'm not going to walk around with malice in my heart toward you. But you know what? We're not going to walk down the street hand in hand and be buddy-buddy if you believe that America deserved 9/11. It's not going to happen. That's a tip. What Owen did, that's a typical left wing, you know, you guys are guilty of spreading hate and you're so hateful. I didn't say that America deserved 9/11. Your candidate said that. Your guy, your radical nut job said that America deserves 9/11. Trey Ware for Joe Pags, back in a minute at 210-599-5555. The Joe Pags Show.
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25: Fox News, I'm Ted Lindner. President Trump says a deal to reopen the Strait of Hormuz could happen soon. It's the second pause amid the war with Iran after the president called off strikes on power plants and bridges this week. But Americans still concerned about rising costs. Vice President J.D. Vance says cost of living issues will subside once the war is over.
26: Those oil prices are going to come down and stay down. Iran will never have a nuclear weapon, and the United States will be in a stronger position. But we're kind of in the middle of the game, and I think people are trying to prejudge exactly how this is going to go.
25: Iran says it's discussing shipping through the Strait of with Oman and denies it's negotiating with the United States. And the Caswell County Sheriff's Office in North Carolina says four people were shot at a home in north of Raleigh in the small town of Prospect Hill. Three of them are known to be dead. The fourth has been hospitalized. The shooter is among those killed. Investigators say that the case appears to be a domestic case involving family members. 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
9: Joe Pags Show. Trey Ware in for Joe Pags this week. He'll be back on Monday. Got a special phone line for you from our flagship KTSA in San Antonio, Texas, which is where I am. 210-599-5555. 210-599-5555. I'll get back to the phone calls in just a couple of minutes. I want to pick up on something coming up in the last half hour about, you know, tribalism and why can't we get along and we should agree more and whatever. Which is, you know, that's a really good idea, right? Wouldn't that be great if we could all get along and enjoy each other and just sing kumbaya? But we can't do that when leftists apparently are killing Charlie Kirk and trying to kill President Trump. And we can't do that at all when leftists say that America deserved 9/11. Or they're very happy for what happened to Israel on October 7th. We can't get along on that one, baby. There's no way. Or when you want to put boys in girls' locker rooms and girls' showers and girls' sports. We can't get along. And when you want to transition children surgically, I call that chopping up children because that's what you're doing. We can't get along. How am I going to get along with you on that? You're the one who's doing that, not me. I'm a normal person. I'm a normal person who says we ought to have prisons, bricks, and bars for the bad guys, and you are the ones who say, no, no, we got to close down the prisons, we got to defund police, we got to open up the border, let everybody in here. How are we going to get along? And getting along to you on the left means that I have to change my position. You don't have to change squat. You want to hang on to your positions, and you want me to come to your position. You want me to love open borders. You want me to agree with you to close down the prisons. You want me to say, I'm going to assent to a lie, which is a boy can be a girl just by saying so. Nah. Don't think so. Now I'm not going to walk around hating on you because I don't hate anybody. I really don't. But that doesn't mean when I look at you and your positions, that if I don't change my position, that we're not getting along. well, fine. Then we're not going to get along because I'm not going to change my position on that and many other things. And I didn't do that. You decided on the left, y'all were going to be the abnormal radicals in this country. I didn't say that. I didn't decide that. I'm a perfectly normal human being. I believe in God and country and working and paying my taxes and doing my thing, contributing to the economy, and I believe in strong borders because without strong borders, you don't have a country and I could go on forever. So don't tell me I got to change my position so that we can get along. No, I don't think so. All right, let me go to the phone calls. 210-5. Hey, that's just how I feel. That's what I think. 210-599-5555. Line one is Pamela. She's in Texas. Trey Ware here on the Joe Pag Show. Hi, Pamela.
5: Hello. I spoke to you yesterday, but today I was what happened in the election yesterday. And I have been a Republican my entire life and very proud of it. How do you think John Kennedy would feel today? I think he's rolling over in his grave because this is not, I mean, this is not the Democratic Party he wanted or had.
9: No. Yeah, you don't even have to go back that far. I totally agree with you on John Kennedy. You don't have to go back that far. This is not the party of Bill Clinton in the 90s, not even close to it. This thing has so changed radically where this is not anything that we've had as far as a party is concerned in America, in the United States, ever. These are radical Islamists and communists who have now taken over the Democrat Party.
5: And as a Jew, I'm terrified.
9: What's that now?
5: As a Jewish person, I am absolutely terrified.
9: I know. I have many, many friends who are Jewish. Some of my closest friends are Jewish, and I pray for our Jewish brothers every single day and sisters every single day and what you guys are going through. As a guy that posted, Pamela, thank you for your call. I appreciate it very much. Guy that posted online, and I shared it on my X account. That's at Trey Ware Show on X, T-R-E-Y-W-A-R-E, Trey Ware Show on X. And he just merely went into a restaurant, a fast food joint, to grab a burger. I think it was Burger King. And he was wearing a Star David around his neck. And then the workers started yelling at him, free, free Palestine, free, free Palestine. I mean, you know, he didn't do anything. He just went in there and wanted a burger. And going back to our previous discussion about why can't we get along? Well, then why are you doing that to a man who just wants a meal and he's wearing a Star David around his neck? Why are you leftist nut jobs? Why are you doing that? How are you going to try to get along with that one? How do you expect somebody wearing a Star David to get along with you when you're doing that to him? See, that's the deal. That's what's the hypocrisy of all this. I'll tell you some more hypocrisy. I don't know if you watch this whole tranny thing much. There's a candidate in Texas that is just as radical as it gets. He's for the Senate now, and his name is James Tallarico. And time after time, he's been asked, what is your number one issue? What are you most concerned about? And his thing is trans kids, trans kids, trans kids. Every time he's asked, trans kids. And now they're dressing him up. They're putting him in a in a Ram truck with a cowboy hat on. And this guy is so full of estrogen. Testosterone never been anywhere near this guy. It's hilarious to watch him try to drive a truck and wear a cowboy hat. But he's all about the tranny stuff. He loves that man, and he wants trans children everywhere and all that. Well, this whole thing has taken over and mystified everybody with the WNBA. You got a great player there by the name of Caitlin Clark, and they've done everything but pull a gun and shoot her. They have beat her on that court. They have kicked her. They have stomped on her. It's been amazing, and she's the one that's drawing crowds. So a few weeks ago, Sophie Cunningham, who also plays on her team, said, I've had my belly full of this. I'm going to start standing up for her. Sophie also is like a whatever belt in jujitsu, so she's not somebody you want to mess with. Very pretty lady, but you don't want to mess with her. And so the finger pointing thing got started, which is just awesome. And then she was asked about should guys or trans girls, which are guys, be allowed to play in girls sports. She said, no, you know, it just doesn't make any sense. I don't hate anybody. I don't hate them for dressing like girls, but no, they shouldn't play in girls' sports. Well, boom, firestorm starts up, and everything goes crazy over there with the WNBA on this. I don't know if you followed any of this or not, to the point where Clay Travis, who is a media figure in this country, owns a a sports company that's owned ultimately by Fox, and he's offered $10 million for last year's WNBA championship if they could go play a high school basketball team, males high school, and beat them. And the WNBA won't take them up on it. No way, we ain't going there. But there have been several trans, as it were, and I say that in quotations, basketball players that have applied at the WNBA now. And they're saying, hey, and these are really good basketball players. Some of them play in Europe and other places, and they're really, really good, and they want to try out. Now, these are guys. They got, you know, you got the XXXY. These are guys. And they have applied at the WNBA. Hey, hey, let me in. You're saying now publicly that you accept guys, and guys ought to be able to play. And I was born a guy, but I live as a girl, and I want to come play. And you know what the WNBA's response has been? That's it. Crickets. No response whatsoever. They won't even talk to them. So there's that hypocrisy, right? There it is right there. And we're supposed to get along. We're supposed to find common ground, right? Hey, it's the left in this country. It's the nut jobs. They're the ones who don't want to have common ground. Normal people, man, you know what we want? We want to be left alone to live our lives, to raise our families, to have a very, very limited government, to have safe streets, right? And streets that actually work, that we can drive to work and get home. We want a protected country. We want a sealed up border. It's that simple. The demands for normal people, they're really not all that high. They're really not. They're very simple demands. And now America is clearly going to have a choice in the midterms this year. And I'm framing it this way, all the way through the midterms. Whether I'm here on Joe's show, or whether I'm doing my show in San Antonio, or whatever, I'm going to frame it this way. It is the normal people over here who believe in prisons and the rule of law, and who believe in the strong economy and all of that, versus the whack jobs over here who are now controlling the Democrat Party. And you know what I'm talking about, all the things that I've laid out. That's what we've got in the midterms. The contrast has never, ever been brighter, and I've been following politics for almost 60 years. And I can tell you the contrast between the two choices in this country right now has never been brighter, and therefore, I have never been more optimistic. Now, if we lose...

0: I'll lose that optimism because that means we lose the whole ball of wax and the country goes with it. But I'm very optimistic that once the normal people see what these radicals are really all about, then it's going to be crazy at the polls in November. And I certainly hope it turns out that way. What do you think? 210-599-5555. You can hit me up and let's talk. 210-599-5555. Trey Ware for Joe Pags on the Joe Pags Show.
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0: Joe Pags Show, Trey Ware for Joe Pags this week. He's back on Monday. He's having a great vacation, by the way, and I'm so happy for him. He's got a chance to get away with the family. He's a big family man. You know that. He talks about his family. Sam works here, you know, on the show. So he's out having a great time this week. But he'll be back on Monday. Everything's good. Meanwhile, I got a number from our flagship station, KTSA in San Antonio. We're using this week at 210-599-5555. You want to hit me up? Talk about any of this stuff I'm talking about right now? Feel free. 210-599-5555. Love hearing from you. We're going to hear from the president in the next couple of minutes. He's been speaking in Las Vegas this afternoon, and he's got a couple of things about, you know, the topics I've been carrying for you this afternoon. Let's hear from him in just a sec. But first, interesting story broke late this afternoon, in fact, within this past hour, where Wall Street Journal is now saying the Senate panel headed up by Rand Paul, looking into Anthony Fauci and all that 111 times that he pleaded the Fifth and all that, they got a hand on his phone now, his iPhone from the COVID era. Well, now, that's going to be pretty interesting, don't you think? I mean, there's still not much they can do to him unless they can nullify that auto-pen pardon that he got, but still, might be pretty interesting to get some of the information out there, what he was saying privately, like what he was saying to his diary, which was completely juxtaposed to what he was saying to us publicly, right? That he knew it was a lab leak and it was gain-of-function funding that came from the American people and all that. I don't know. We'll see what's in this phone. Ought to be pretty interesting, besides all the selfies. you know that phone is loaded with selfies, don't you? he's going to come up for a contempt vote tomorrow in front of that Senate panel, Fauci is. And if the committee, now this is interesting how they're going to work this, if the committee says yes on the contempt vote tomorrow, then it's going to go straight to the Department of Justice. And what can they do? Well, according to Rand Paul, Senator Paul, the judge can jail him for about a year or so, or they can make him testify and talk, because obviously, if you have blanket immunity, which he has, going back to 2014, then there's no Fifth Amendment right to incrimination. And the Supreme Court was clear on that in the late 1800s, 1890, in the Brown case, when they said you can't stand on your privilege if you have been given immunity for it. You just can't. You've got to answer the questions, which he got away with it last week, knowing that he would have to lie and commit perjury last week, because we knew what he said in his diary about gain of function and a lab leak versus a bat biting somebody. So, I don't know. Look, I don't know where it's all going to go. People ask me all the time, do you think Fauci's going to go to jail? I would be shocked. So much so I'd pass out. I really would if he ends up going to jail for any of this stuff. Does he need to go to jail? Well, I believe so. Sure, I do. I think he's a horrible guy who messed over a whole lot of people. He lied and people died. So, yeah, does he need to go to jail? Yeah. Mm-hmm. I believe that's a personal opinion, and backed up by now what we know he was saying to his own diary. But do I believe it's going to happen? Not for one minute. I'm sorry, but I don't have faith when it comes to insiders in Washington, D.C., serving one man at a time. Not one. Out to Las Vegas, here's President Trump about the radicals who are now controlling the Democrat Party. Let's see what he's got to say.
12: Let's just listen to the official platform of the deranged communists. And these are the people running, and they're trying to run as a big danger to our country, whose agenda is now being championed by the Democrat members of the United States Congress. They have officially endorsed defunding the police, mm-hmm. defunding the United States military, mm-hmm. abolishing and giving up prisons. They do not want prisons. Mm-hmm. Because nobody deserves to be in prison, even a person that's killed 10 people. Abolishing ICE. They don't want ICE. ICE are among our greatest patriots. Remember that.
0: And every day, they're arresting about 1,600 criminal illegal aliens who are on our soil committing more crimes. That's what ICE does. All right, Mr. President, go right ahead. What else?
12: But in Congress, we're working every day to defend the American dream for you and your children, the radical left, the maniacs that are trying to destroy it with the disaster known as not socialism, communism. Uh-huh. It's communism. Yep. It's a communist. And the polls were wrong again last night when they thought it would be a landslide victory for a hater of Jews and a hater of Israel. This guy hates Jews. Somebody said, oh, that's a little strong. No, he hates Jews and he hates Israel. Mm-hmm. Abdul El-Sayed. Do you believe this?
0: Keep my name out of your mouth, is what he said. Right.
12: This could only happen to me. Abdul El-Sayed, lovely gentleman, the man of hate. And now he's going around saying, no, I love everybody. He doesn't love everybody. Put him in office. You're going to find out what he loves.
0: Oh, that's so good right there. That's what I've been saying all afternoon. That they're saying one thing right now. Tyler Rico's doing that down in Texas. But if you look at his track record and what he did before, the guy is a radical nut job, and so is El-Sayed. He's a radical Islamist communist. That's what the guy is. And but now he's going to play it so straight. He's going to be so pro-America. I heard him say today, this was funny, I hated what happened on October 7th. That totally is 180 degrees in juxtaposition from what his positions have always been. Next thing you're going to know, he's going to start, you know, condemning those guys who flew the planes into the buildings on 9/11. But you're not stupid. No, there are plenty of stupid people that listen to the big networks, you know, and they live in that world, and they never come into our world of truth. I call it a conservative bubble. It's really a bubble of truth. They never come in here, so they never get to hear the truth. So what I appeal to my listeners to do is to make sure you're armed with the truth, so when you're standing at the coffee machine at work, you've got answers for them, and you can answer their questions and tell them what the absolute truth is. And somebody like a Saeed, somebody like a Bernie Sanders, and I could go on and on, and AOC and all that, they don't love this country. The president just said it, and he's absolutely right. They want to defund police. They want to close the prisons. They want to take your guns away. They want to open the borders. They want amnesty for all. They want everybody to be able to vote with no registration. They want to abolish the Senate, and they want to abolish SCOTUS, and they want to get rid of the Department of War, the Pentagon. They want to do all of those things. And let me tell you something. If you vote for them thinking that they're going to go to the United States Senate or the House of Representatives and have fidelity to the Constitution of the United States, they're not. They're invaders, they're destroyers, they're an occupying force, and their dream is to go change and get rid of, abolish completely the Constitution of the United States and change it into something that all of us will absolutely 100% hate. That's the reality of the situation. I know that sounds radical, but that's who they are, because that's who they say they are. And I'm one of these guys that says when somebody tells you who they are, you ought to believe them. What about fraud in this country? We're going to talk about that coming up next. At 210-599-5555, Trey Ware on the Joe Pags Show.
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19: Pushing back on polls, I'm Lisa Lucera, Fox News. President Trump in a western swing state talking about the economy.
20: Speaking to supporters in Las Vegas, President Trump says he deserves more credit for a strong American economy.
21: More Americans are working in the United States right now than at any point in the history of our country.
20: Ahead of the midterm elections, the president is touting no tax on tips or overtime and lower prescription drug prices.
21: We had the highest prices in the world, and now we have the lowest prices.
20: At the same time, polls show President Trump's approval rating on the economy has been sliding amid concerns about fuel costs and higher prices tied to the Iran war and tariffs.
19: Fox's Jared Halpern at the White House. On Iran, the president said, we're talking through mediators.
21: We are talking. Let's see what happens. But they respect us.
19: Oman is acting as the negotiator. It says it's working on a plan to reopen the Strait of Hormuz. New Mexico suing the Justice Department and acting Attorney General Todd Blanche.
22: This lawsuit filed in federal court in D.C. alleges that the federal government has blocked the state from investigating the sex crimes of disgraced financier Jeffrey Epstein and a ranch there. The suit says the feds have stonewalled the criminal investigation by New Mexico Attorney General Raul Torres. The state is demanding judicial intervention to force the federal government to turn over relevant materials to New Mexico's investigators. The Justice Department said it was withholding some information from New Mexico to protect victims' privacy and conform with court rulings about evidence.
19: Fox's John Saucy, a federal judge in California holding the Department of Homeland Security in contempt over its handling of evidence from last year's ICE raids in the Los Angeles area, ordering the agency to pay $500 a day until it creates digital copies of cell phone communications for more than 800 agents. 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
26: I'm Andy Suganuma. A pedestrian is recovering after a collision involving a police officer in Waikiki yesterday. Just before 7 a.m., a 25-year-old HPD officer was stopped at the intersection of Liliuokalani Avenue and Alawai Boulevard. The officer then activated his lights and made a left turn onto Alawai, hitting a 41-year-old man in the crosswalk. The victim was taken to a hospital and has since been listed in good condition. The city and county of Honolulu is adjusting operation hours at its licensing centers to address a major surge in driver license renewal demands. Officers have decreased in-office days for permit tests. Over 7,400 driver's license renewals are projected each month through the end of 2026. The state is reporting slight increases in June visitor spending and arrivals. Spending reached $1.98 billion, up 0.6%, and arrivals rose 0.2% to more than 858,000 visitors. Average daily spending rose 13.2% to $293 per person. A man is in custody after a violent altercation Sunday in South Kihei. 40-year-old Carol Basin threatened a man at Keawakapu Beach after being asked to lower the volume of his music. He allegedly told the victim he had a firearm and would shoot the victim's wife. A bystander intervened and ultimately knocked Basin out. He faces terroristic threatening charges with bail set at $1 million. And after a funding reprieve, 21 early childhood education sites across Hawaii will remain open. The funding will keep Tutu and Me, Ka'apa'alana, and other programs operating at more than 60 locations during the current school year. From the News Radio 830 KHVH News Center, I'm Andy Suganuma.
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0: And it's Trey Ware fulfilling in for Joe Pags this week. He is on vacation. He's back here behind the microphone on Monday. He'll have his number back and do all the stuff that you've come to love him for. Him, Sam, and Polo, they'll be back here on Monday. Meanwhile, I've got a special number for you because I come in from our flagship station, KTSA in San Antonio. And that number is 210-599-5555. Love having you be a part of the show. So jump in here anytime you want to. 210. And by the way, you can call me anywhere in America, sea to shining sea, 210-599-5555. I am going to get back into the communist revolution that took over the Democrat Party, and let me tell you, that deal is settled. They won. The commies now control the Democrat Party. Even those who are the establishment Democrats, they read the tea leaves. So I like a Gavin Newsom or a Kamala Harris or somebody like that. It's more important to them to win so that they become the prominent person, and they'll sell their soul to anybody, including the communists, to do so. They don't have any morals. They're not going to stand up and say, well, that's it. I can't do this anymore. James Carville says he's going to leave the party. We'll see. I'll believe that when I see it. But that's how this is going to roll. Many of them have already capitulated to the communists and the party. We'll get into that a little bit later on. I'll take your calls on that. One of the things that has been, you know, stuck in my craw for a long time, and I'm sure it bothers you too, and I'm ready for you to talk about this as well, is the whole waste, fraud, and abuse situation we have going on here, whether it's Medicaid, Medicare, whether it's SNAP benefits, it doesn't matter, whatever it is, we have a huge problem, obviously, that has been exposed concerning the fraud and the amount of money that has been stolen from you and me. We spend a lot of time looking at brake lights early in the morning and late at night coming home, right? And we spend a lot of time working, and the government takes our money, and the next thing you know, people come along who don't deserve it, and they take it from us. And they think that it's okay to do that because they got a score to settle because a big business is so awful and terrible that if I steal money from the taxpayer, that I'm settling the score. President Trump comes along, and he puts the big, beautiful bill forward. This is going back a ways, but don't worry. I'm not going to stay in the past. I'm going to make this relevant to right now. And when he came about with the big, beautiful bill, there were lots of cool things in the big, beautiful bill. Here he's talking about it.
5: Very importantly for the people of the state, with the help of our Republican majorities in Congress last year, I signed the great, big, beautiful bill, giving you the largest tax cuts in American history. We got no tax on tips that Dana was talking about. So if you're a waiter, a waitress, a bartender, a bellhop, a caddy, I love caddies, a valet, a hotel worker, taxi driver,
21: in Las Vegas or anywhere else, anywhere, you pay zero taxes on your tipped income. You know, I was having

0: most rock-solid explanation of how this task force is working to protect their money.
1: But you understand, $238 billion was being sucked out of the system so far, and there's a whole lot more than that. You're going to be close to the T word before we're done finding all the fraud, that a lot of it has left this country and gone to foreign countries and people living in foreign countries. But the point is, the reason that they're able to cut taxes, the reason they're able to lower our obligation and keep more of our money in our pocket, is they're going after the fraudsters who have been stealing from us. Here he is.
0: We've been able to stop $56 billion in fraudulent payments that would have otherwise gone to fraudsters rather than to the people who need them. And in the process, we've saved, obviously, the American people a lot of money. But as much as we've done and as much as we've had great successes, and this brings me to my final point before I kick it over to Andrew, this effort will fundamentally always have a limitation unless our colleagues in the House and the Senate are working with us.
1: This is a very important point that he's going to make about codifying these changes and this fraud that we have shut down and saved, billions of dollars, so hundreds of billions of dollars so far. It's got to be put into law.
0: We don't want the next administration, whoever, God forbid, you're going to have President El-Sayed in 3 years. We don't want him to undo all the incredible work that we've been doing when we've been taking out the fraudsters and saving the American people money. And in order to make this really work, we need our colleagues in Congress to really codify some of this stuff, to make sure that it becomes law. And again, this is the sort of thing where, while I see only Republicans surrounding us today, we really have been able to work in some cases with Democratic governors and Democratic attorneys generals on the anti-fraud task force. And we would love, not necessarily holding my breath, but we would love to work with Democrats in Washington to codify some of the anti-fraud actions that we've taken and to take it to the next level.
1: So what that would entail, if you're going to do that, it's going to be having people who benefit from the fraud in some instances writing and approving law to stop the fraud. What are the chances of that? Just like I've always said, one of the things that could help us out a whole lot is term limits. We need to term limit some of these people out. But the people who are going to do that are the people who would lose their job. So they're not going to lose their own job, vote for term limits, and lose their own job. They're just simply not going to do that. They're too selfish. They don't care about this country. I'm talking about lawmakers in D.C., so when it comes to fraud, too many of them, I believe, and I think it's proven, too many of them, they benefit from the fact that there's fraud in any number of ways. Number one way is it helps them buy votes. When they're able to spread it around a little bit, put it out there, and people can take advantage of the money, the amount of money they put out there, then it looks good on them when they're buying bridges to nowhere and so on and so forth. And in other cases, the money is simply laundered and sent back to campaigns, various campaigns across the fruited plain. And so if you think that they're going to codify this fraud stuff in law and cut off their own source of income, that's crazy talk. That's not going to happen. They're not going to do that. Nah. And that, what they're going to do is look, too many people in Congress right now are playing a waiting game. They are waiting President Trump out, waiting for him to be done in a couple of years, and then things they think are going to return to normal. And that's why J.D. Vance is saying we have got to codify this in law so things can't go back to normal. Here he is.
0: Is that I was shocked by how often we would just let low-level fraud go. Like, $1 million of fraud, that's a lot of money. A person who had enriched themselves to the tune of $1 million, sometimes we wouldn't even prosecute this stuff. And even when we do prosecute it, we are limited by the penalties applied. The most important thing that we can do in prosecuting fraud is to make sure that the people who engage in fraud actually suffer some real penalties.
1: Amen.
0: And so we would love to work with all of you and see some stiffer penalties for the people that we're successfully prosecuting. We are throwing a lot of people behind bars, but we're limited in some ways by the statutes that exist. We'd like to change those statutes and actually make it harder for people to commit fraud and make sure that when they do commit fraud, they go to jail and they go to jail for a long time.
1: Imagine that you are able to rip off the American taxpayers for $1 million, and that's so low level that prosecutors won't even come after you for $1 million. Are you kidding me? They ought to come after you for $5 if you steal $5 from the American taxpayer. What do you think? 210-599-5555. Love to

0: 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Trey Ware for Joe Pags on the Joe Pags Show.
1: There's no way to know how many data broker sites have your information, your family's information. You have no way of knowing, but you do know it's out there and it's on these sites because you're getting the emails, these spam email addresses from all sorts of places that you've never had any contact from. 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Stop those weird spam phone calls from coming in, because what data brokers do is they package you up as a product and sell you for a profit to the highest bidder. 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Get your name back, get your privacy back, and we're back after this.
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0: in for Joe this week. He's back on Monday. He's got a vacation going on and having a good time. Coming to you from KTSA, our flagship station in San Antonio, at 210-599-5555. Are you normal? 210-599-5555. Are you a normal person? I'll tell you what I mean by that. Talk with you about it coming up. But first, line one, let's go to Arkansas, one of my favorite places on planet's court. Have you ever been to Arkansas? It is beautiful in Arkansas, and Randall is there right now. Trey Ware for Joe Pags. Hi, Randall. Go right ahead.
1: Yes, sir. So what my big question is why can we not consider communism treason against America? I mean, literally, you are waging war against the citizens of the United States.
0: Well, it's interesting that you put it that way, because that's exactly how I said it here. The people who are going to D.C. from this party that have taken over the Democrat Party, they're not going there to with fidelity to the Constitution and to the country at all. Now, look, make no mistake, Randall, they're going to raise their hand, probably put it on the Quran or something, raise their hand and say, yes, I will do that, and I will stand for the Constitution, I will protect it, foreign and domestic enemies. They'll say all that stuff. And in a minute they get in office, they're going to start tearing it apart. They want to replace it.
1: I agree with you.
0: Yeah.
1: And here's my biggest problem is, why are we allowing a Muslim to be in our political office when they have to stand there and give their allegiance to the country when their only right is giving it to Allah? That makes no sense to me at all.
0: Well, and there's nothing in the Constitution that would prevent them from doing that. Thank you for the call, Randall. So, but we have, you know, there's
1: well,
0: no
1: I'm
0: laws against
1: it.
0: No, I hear you. No, I understand. And I hear where you're coming from, but I'm just going to explain technically how that works. And that is, there's nothing to prevent anybody based on their religion, nor would I want to see any kind of religious test before somebody could, serve an office here in this country. That's not something that I'm a Christian, and I've been a Christian since birth, but the Constitution is very clear. We will not discriminate against anybody based on their religion. I don't want to start now. What I do want to do, though, is draw the very clear lines between who they are as being radicals, radical communists, and who normal people are and what normal people believe. Here's the latest radical communist who won the Democrat primary in Michigan last night, El Sayed.
2: I got to give a special thank you to my first endorsers. Bernie Sanders, the OG, who came in on day one, put his entire shoulder in the work. I just hope that I can help to carry some of that load in the fight for working people and Medicare for all that he's been carrying for all of this time.
0: Now, he's going to say the right things, guys. He's been prepped, and he's slick. And I'm going to tell you what, it would not shock me if he's on the ticket in 2028. At the very least, he'll be running for the primary in 2028. Bernie Sanders is a communist. Bernie Sanders has been playing this game for a very long time to position himself and those in his party who belong to his sect inside of that party in this position to where now they have basically taken over and they run the Democrat Party now. Here he is talking about Hassan Piker, who says, hey, listen, we deserve 9/11 here in the United States. And Piker is very, very close with Bernie Sanders, with the communist wing, and with the guy, El Sayed, who won last night.
3: To give you an example, one of the more controversial ones is that Piker has said America deserved 9/11. Are you comfortable with that association?
4: No, I am not. I think that's a dumb statement. On the other hand, he has a whole lot of followers, and there's a lot of things that he's saying that are making sense to a lot of people. We have to get above cancel culture. You know, when you're doing radio, whatever they do, podcasts 3 hours a day, you say dumb things. I suspect if you go back over your career, there may be one or two things that you've said that you may have regretted.
0: No, but Bernie, there's a difference. Now, I've been doing this a long time, Bernie. I've been involved in this business for 63 years, my entire life, and I can tell you there's a difference between saying something stupid, an offhand comment that's just, well, I screwed up, I shouldn't have said that, and believing something so much that you consistently repeat it and it becomes a part of who you are. And with Piker and with El Sayed and with AOC and with Ilhan Omar and the rest of them, they believe that. It's not just something they said and threw out there and, oh, it was a stupid thing to say. No, no, no, no, no. They believe it in their heart of hearts.
4: But I think what we have got to do is look at the totality of where people are coming from and go forward.
3: So when someone like James Carville says he doesn't want to be in the same political party as Hassan Piker, which one are you going to take?
4: Well, that's not much of a choice. If Mr. Carville doesn't want to be in my party, the party that I belong to, that Piker, that Al-Sayed belongs to, he can start his own party.
0: He can start his own party because it's my party now. It is the party of the radical communists. They have taken over the Democrat Party. And that's where you are. In fact, Mike Rogers, who will be running against Al-Sayed now, and that's coming up, obviously, in November, he woke up this morning and said, you know, never in a million, this is a quote, never in a million years did I think I would be running against someone who believes America deserved 9/11. But that's where you are. And then Mike Rogers continued with this.
5: To this hardcore socialist attitude, this is really about the heart and soul of our country. I have never seen someone so radical, so extreme, get nominated by a political party. And the DSA candidates in the state in two different congressional races look like they're pulling it off as well. The Democrat Party is lost to this hardcore socialist attitude.
0: He's 1,000,000% correct. The Democrat Party is lost. It is who they are now. They are the party of the communist radicals. And I look at this very clearly as normal people versus them. And my question, and when we come back after the break, I want to ask you at 210-599-5555, are you willing as a normal person, and I didn't say as a Republican, did I? And I didn't ask you that. As a normal person, I don't care your skin color, I don't care where you were born or you grew up, if you consider yourself a normal person, somebody who believes in police, who believes in prisons, who believes we ought to have a border, who believes in a strong military to defend our nation, and who believes in our way of economics in this country, where, you know, you get what you get based on merit and based on the amount of work that you put in, not what you get stolen from you by a government that just continually enriches itself. Normal people want peace and safety. Normal people want the bad guys locked up. If that's you, how are you feeling about the midterms, and what is your plan for the midterms? Are you going to turn out? Are you going to vote? Are you going to be a part of making sure that the radicals do not take over the country in the midterms coming up in November? I'll tell you what, just grab a phone right now, and we can talk about it. 210-599-5555, 210-599-5555. I'm ready to talk to you right now about this and so much more. Trey Ware for Joe Pags on The Joe Pags Show.
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9: Fox News, I'm Sue Guzman. President Trump says a deal to reopen the Strait of Hormuz could come soon. Vice President J.D. Vance telling Fox's The Ingram Angle the cost of living issues in the U.S. will subside once the conflict is over.
10: Those oil prices are going to come down and stay down. Iran will never have a nuclear weapon, and the United States will be in a stronger position. But we're kind of in the middle of the game, and I think people are trying to prejudge exactly how this is going to go.
9: President Trump pushing back on polls that show disapproval of his handling of the economy.
11: Speaking to supporters in Las Vegas, President Trump says he deserves more credit for a strong American economy.
12: More Americans are working in the United States right now.
11: Ahead of the midterm elections, the president is touting no tax on tips or overtime and lower prescription drug prices.
9: Fox's Jared Halpern. 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
0: Joe. Trey Ware for Joe Pags this week. He'll be back on Monday. A special line for you to reach out, 210-599-5555, 210-599-5555. Only got a half hour left, so I want to spend it with you, talking with you about your thoughts concerning normal people versus these crazies that have taken over the Democrat Party. And Rachel, I'm going to come to you in just a couple of seconds. I got two lines open right now, 210-599-5555, so hit me up and let's talk. I'm also on X at Trey Ware Show. TreyWare. That's on X at Trey Ware Show. You know what else is normal? Wanting a secure border. Without a border, you don't have a country. And when they opened the border during the Biden administration, it wasn't Joe Biden being the president. We all know that. But when they opened that border and they had all these people come in, they clearly opened up their prisons south of here and allowed a lot of criminals to come this way. And what do? They raped women and children and killed them in this country. They also drove up the cost of housing in this country because taxpayer money was used to give them money so that they could either rent or buy homes or apartments here. So it drove up the cost of housing. It also lowered wages in this country because you had a whole bunch of cheap labor here ready to work for nothing, which big business really loves. But the rest of us had stagflation when it comes to our wages. And now we have seen growth in our wages. We have started to see in a few spots the cost of housing begin to ease off a little bit in a few places. We didn't get here overnight. It took a long time to get here, and it's going to take a long time to dig out from underneath all of this mess that was created during the Biden years and even before then. But as an example, ICE, there's a very normal thing. ICE is arresting illegal alien criminals at record numbers. This is a very normal thing. 51,000 in July. All-time high. It's an average of 1,600 a day. Our streets are safer. The costs are going to go down in so many different ways, by the way. One most people don't think of is your insurance costs going down. Because when crime goes down, your insurance costs can go down as well. That's very normal. So are you a normal person? And as a normal person, what you going to do when November gets here? A lot of times, of course, the party in power, the president in power, has no support. Nobody goes. They stay at home. But this one is so critical because these whack job commies that have taken over the Democrat Party, you can't allow them one possible seat. They got to pick up four in the House and four in the Senate to take charge. Let's go to your phone calls. Line one is Rachel from Texas. Trey Ware for Joe Pags. What's on your mind, Rachel?
19: Hey, well, I'm originally from San Antonio, but I do home health, and I take care of the elderly that are like 90, 88, 93, and those are our last people that are going to be voting for Trump and the administration for it to go forward. And the midterms are very, very important. And I know the youth doesn't listen to the real news like I do. I listen to it every day on my radio. And it just hurts me when I try to explain things to people and they don't get the concept and how dangerous the Democrats can be.
0: When you say you try to explain it to them, Rachel, just real quick, what do they say to you? Anything, or they just look back at you with this blank stare?
19: Well, both. I mean, yeah. They don't follow the news at all. They don't even know what's happening in the Iran war. They think that Trump started this, and it started like 47 years ago.
0: Sure did.
19: They don't know the news, the actual news. And they don't even want to hear it when I have to explain it to people. I don't know how to get the concept of younger people accepting that the Republicans have a way, established way to protect our future and our country.
0: Very well said, Rachel. I appreciate your call. It's going to be a hard thing to do. It's not impossible. I am an eternal optimist, okay? So I believe it can be done, but it's going to take a concentrated effort to get into the hearts and minds of the youth. Scott Presser is doing a phenomenal job with that. He's an absolute gem for America. He's doing a lot of things to straighten the vote out and make it a legitimate vote, but also communicate with young people across the country. Mike Rowe, I don't know if you know who he is, but he's the guy who does the work show, all the workers and all that kind of stuff. And he said yesterday, you know, communism has been embraced very quickly in our country. I'm surprised by how quickly it was embraced in our country. And he says, I'm also surprised that nobody is condemning communism on the left in the Democrat Party, that the Democrats are a big tent. You know, the no borders, the no police, the no prisons, the no Senate. Literally, quoting Marx is how Mike Rowe put it. Dismantling our government, our economic system, and that it will swallow up the Democrat Party. Well, all of that is absolutely true, with the exception of communism embraced quickly. That's the one thing I will take issue with him on, and lightly so, you know, in a friendly way. It was not embraced quickly. This has been a concentrated effort that's gone on for about 65 years in our country. People who feel this way took over, first of all, the means of education in the country, and they started to program the minds of young people. I don't know if you remember, but a few years ago, the Democrats had a real big push for pre-K. We got to get every child early on and start learning, teaching them early on, because the earlier you get to their brain, the more they're going to learn. No, what about that? It was about programming them. So that if you program them for 12 years and then you turn around and send them away to be programmed for another 4 years or thereabouts, the next thing you know, you're going to turn out people who believe this stuff that put us in this position. And then when they turn on the television or they go to a movie or whatever, they turn on a newscast, and what they were taught in school, the anti-American stuff, and, you know, you deserve it just because you breathe air, you deserved all this stuff, and the mean old corporations are taking it from you, and you can't have it because they've got it, all that other stuff that they are taught over and over again, then sure enough, you end up where we are today. It took 65 years for them to program enough people to be willing to accept this and to be in a position where they go, yeah. And all they got to have is somebody like a Syed or an AOC or whatever to come along and say, hey, you put me in power and I'm going to go get it from the rich people and I'm going to give it to you. Well, they never do that. They never do that. They're not interested in going to D.C. to right any wrongs. That's not what they're doing. They're going to D.C. to occupy, to invade, to destroy our system of government, to destroy our economic system, and burn it down and turn it into something that ultimately the very young people right now that you're talking about, Rachel, and that I've talked to myself, those very young people are going to end up hating what these folks are going to create. They think they're going to end up with roses and beautiful stuff and a three-car garage and cars in all those places, and they're going to end up with a free house. That's not how it works. It has never, ever worked that way in any communist nation on planet Earth. Full stop. Never. And it's not going to work here. I'm, like I said a minute ago, I'm very optimistic that once, now that we're in the general election, and these people have to start defending their well-known and recorded positions. Like on my X account, I put up their sayings in their own words, not typed, but coming out of their own mouth, so you can go and you can see it and you can hear it. It's at Trey Ware Show on X. So that you can see it for yourself. So it's easy now to be able to find out what people actually believe and hear them actually say it. You don't have to depend on the news guy to do that. But it takes a little bit of work. And the problem is people don't want to do that kind of work anymore. They get it from TikTok in 15 seconds. That's the number one news source in America today. So they're not being exposed to the things that they should be exposed to understand what these folks are doing. And that's how they got to where they are now. How they become so successful with this right now. And they do control the Democrat Party. They're in charge. That's not your dad or grandfather's Democrat Party anymore. Vote for the jackass, even if they run the jackass, you know, all that kind of stuff. Nah, it's over. The party of John F. Kennedy is history. It doesn't exist. Even the party of Bill Clinton is gone. It doesn't exist anymore. This has become a very radical, far-left communist party that has invaded the United States of America, and they want to fundamentally change who we are. And the only thing that I have a little bit of fear about is that those of us who consider ourselves normal people aren't taking it seriously enough. How about you? Are you taking this seriously enough? 210-599-5555. It's 210-599-5555. Back in a minute. Trey Ware for Joe Pags on the Joe Pags Show.
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4: It's August 2023, a county government meeting in Pennsylvania's Lehigh Valley. A young woman, early 20s, steps up to the mic to speak.
5: My two-month-old son was happily drinking milk from his bottle when he quickly started choking, turned blue, and went limp. My boyfriend transported our son to the changing table as I grabbed an anti-choking device and my boyfriend began assembling it. Two pumps of the device and my son was conscious, gasping for air and coughing up milk.
4: They all went to the ER to make sure the baby was okay.
5: But upon arriving at Lehigh Valley Hospital, the diagnosis quickly became something so different.
4: One of the doctors had a theory.
5: She stated to my father and mother-in-law that we are young, first-time parents who got frustrated with our baby and violently shook him to make him stop crying, and a confession would only make things easier for us.
4: The parents were told to leave the hospital without their son, and he wouldn't come home for 7 whole months.
5: I'm a postpartum mom dealing with the grief and the trauma of my son being ripped from my arms. And I'm a mom who lost everything in less than 24 hours due to one doctor's misdiagnosis. Enough is enough.
4: And then the next person speaks. And the next one. The stories they tell form a pattern of parents walking into a Lehigh Valley hospital to get help for a child, only to leave without them. And the same doctor's name kept coming up again and again. A pediatrician.
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4: That's what I wanted to know, too. From Serial Productions and The New York Times, I'm Diane Neary, and this is The Preventionist, a story about a doctor and the rise of a powerful field of pediatric medicine.
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7: Hey there, it's the Joe Pags Show. Trey Ware for Joe Pags this week. He's back on Monday. He's away on a family vacation. 210-599-5555. 210-599-5555. Call me from anywhere in America. Love to speak with you. I'm based in San Antonio at KTSA. That's why I got a special number this week. Joe's number, and he returns on Monday along with Sam and Polo and the whole crew. By the way, speaking of Polo, thank you, Polo. Doing a fantastic job this week. I appreciate everything you're doing. Elaine Rodriguez, you know I love you, and I appreciate everything that you're doing this week. She's been my producer for decades now. Don Cooper, man, I've known that guy since we were teenagers, and I appreciate everything you're doing as well, Don. So thank you. Everybody behind the scenes who makes this thing happen, thank you, thank you, thank you. And, of course, to Joe and to Sam for giving me the opportunity to do this week. I'm really having a great time with you guys. 210-599-5555. Before I go to the phone calls, real quick, here's the guy who was just nominated in Michigan last night.
8: What do you tell those people about whether or not this is a pie-in-the-sky dream that you're going around Michigan talking about?
9: Well, clearly I'm a different kind of Democrat, as we just talked about. $60 million spent to try and beat me because I don't take corporate money. I'm here to actually take on the challenges that working people face. Imagine you had a Congress that actually worked for you instead of worked for the corporations in the exact same way that Mike Rogers has made it work for a very long time. I really believe that Congress can do good things. That's why I'm running, because I'd like to make it do good things.
7: Actually... they want to completely upend how Congress operates. They want to get rid of the Senate. They're very clear on that. They want to get rid of the Supreme Court. They want to basically neuter the presidency of the United States, and they want to expand the House of Representatives in Washington, D.C. That is the golden plan. Now, they're going to, that was on MSNO, right? So when they go on MSNO, they're going to get the cover of the anchors on MSNO, the interviews on MSNO, who are not going to ask the hard questions of these guys. They simply will not. And it's going to be interesting to see if they'll appear on shows where they might be asked hard questions. Be interesting to watch some of the tap dancing. And that includes the blogosphere. Let's go to line one. Joe from Minnesota. Trey Ware for Joe Pags. Hi, Joe.
10: Hey, Trey. Thanks for taking my call again. It's really hard to even know where to start with these people. Obviously, they're just full of lies and deceit. And like you said, I mean, none of these kids these days, I mean, they think they're going to get this and get that. All of them are going to wind up with a level of living that they couldn't dream up in their worst nightmare.
7: That's right.
10: And all That's right. I can say is that... You know, if they ever manage to get in power and they do away with prisons, what's going to happen? What's going to happen when somebody does something to them? Where are those people going to go? What's this whole thing about getting rid of prisons, getting rid of the Senate, getting rid of the president? I mean, these people are insane.
7: That's exactly right. Thank you, Joe, from Minnesota. I was just up there last year. I plan on coming back soon. I thank you for your call. Yeah, the president put it this way, Joe. Just listen to this.
11: I think it's crazy because they're going to ruin our country. They want to, I don't know if they want to. I think either they're very naive or they actually want to ruin the country. No matter where you look, go back 1,000 years with different names. Anybody doing what they're doing and what they're espousing, everything turns out to ashes and junk and filth. You know, one thing I said the other day for the first time ever, never thought of it, but you go to these cities that are taken over by the socialists and the communists, they're always filthy dirty. They're just...
7: You know, Joe could probably attest to that being up in Minnesota. There's plenty of that that goes on in Minnesota, right? Filthy and dirty and all of those kind of things. But that's true. That's absolutely what you end up with. And the people who are going to vote for these folks and send them into power, they're thinking they're going to end up with something beautiful, that they're going to hand them all this gorgeous stuff, and it's going to be wonderful. And now we're going to rebalance the scales because I'm going to go take it from the Elon Musk and the Ford and the Chevy and all those others. And that's not how it works, guys. That's not how it works. And the only way they get stopped is if we, the normal people, turn out in the midterms this year. Let's see what Vice President says.
12: Mr. Vice President, thank you for joining us tonight.
13: Of course. Good to see you.
12: So Abdul El-Sayed was outspent like 9-1 in Michigan, but sure. He still edged out a victory over Haley Stevens.
13: That's right.
12: What does this tell us?
13: Well, I think it says a couple things. First of all, the base of the Democratic Party just wants radicals. It wants these DSA types. It wants people who hate even the idea of private property ownership.
7: Yep.
13: But it also, I think, tells us that that particular set of ideas is very popular in places you wouldn't expect. Because Al-Sayed, he's this guy who holds himself out as a working class hero, as a guy who's going to fight for the working class. How does he fight for the working class? By flooding his state and his country with low-wage immigrants. Of course, those people will drive down the wages of the working class.
7: Yep.
13: And he also doesn't want to do anything to protect the Michigan auto industry. He has fought against the Trump tariffs that have saved the Michigan auto industry. So, interestingly, as much as the media will pull this guy out as a socialist, as a guy who's trying to stand up for the working man, where did he do the best? He did the best among wealthy white liberals and among new immigrants to the United States of America. He basically represents the modern Democratic coalition, which is self-hating white liberals,
7: yep,
13: united to people who just came to the country for the first time and don't actually have the sense of appreciation for it that they should. Those are the people who are voting for Al-Sayed. He doesn't have a constituency among the working class he pretends to represent.
7: That's exactly. He just nailed it. The vice president just nailed it. Absolutely perfect. Wow. Okay, as I get ready to wrap up and head out of here, I wanted to share something that we talk about a lot on our morning show in San Antonio. That happens to be these celebrities that decide somehow that what they have to say about a political issue is so important that they're ready to ruin a fan's night out. You know, if you pay a lot of money to go see Bruce Springsteen, you're going to get very little of Bruce Springsteen's music. You're going to get a whole lot of preaching about how awful Donald Trump is. And the same is true with most celebrities. But there have been a few lately that have said, hey, listen, I'm not doing that. The reason you come see me in concert or whatever is that you want to get away from all that. I am your escape. I've always looked at sports as that as well, right? Mick Jagger said it a few weeks ago. He said, no. When you come see the Rolling Stones, it's our job to take your mind off of all the nonsense that's going on in the world, political nonsense or the bad news, and help you feel good for a couple of hours. Mick Jagger gets it. I go back, one of my greatest idols was Elvis Presley, and I remember early in the 1970s when a lot of stuff was going on with Watergate and prior to that, with Vietnam, he was asked a question about his political views, and he just shook his head and he said, no, I don't want to answer any political questions because I'm just here to make people feel good. And the girl followed up and said, well, don't you have views? And he, oh, of course I have views, but that's not what I'm here for. Tom Selleck said that yesterday. His favorite president is Ronald Reagan. He said, I'm not going to tell you how I feel about Donald Trump. I'm not here going to make about half of my fans mad. I'm in the entertainment business. I'm here to make you feel good, and I love that. And I'll be back tomorrow for Joe Pags, Trey Ware, for Joe Pags on the Joe Pags Show. See you tomorrow.
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19: Touting his economic record, I'm Sue Guzman, Fox News. President Trump is trying to turn the tide when it comes to his economic message in a key midterm battleground state.
20: A Las Vegas casino hosted President Trump, who was trying to make the case his economic policies are paying off.
21: The economy is the greatest economy we've ever had by far. The economy aren't good. The fake polls.
20: The president is hoping to turn public opinion fewer than 3 months from the midterm elections.
21: And I'm not getting credit from the fake news for what I've done. I never have gotten credit. I don't get credit.
20: President Trump also says he is still hopeful to make a deal with Iran, claiming both countries are talking. Iran has denied talks with the U.S. are happening. At the White House, Jared Halpern, Fox News.
19: President Trump is once again sounding optimistic when it comes to Iran. He claims a deal to reopen the Strait of Hormuz could come this week. And he says if not, he is prepared to continue with plans to launch a major attack. As further left Democrats and socialist candidates continue to make gains, the latest victory came in Michigan.
0: Progressive Democrat Abdul El-Sayed beating out establishment-backed Rep. Haley Stevens to win the Democrat nomination for Michigan's open U.S. Senate seat, saying the race is about
22: building a movement to take our democracy back to serve the people who absolutely deserve the best of what America has to offer them.
0: The real test of El-Sayed's strength in a divided party will now come in November's matchup against President Trump-backed Republican Mike Rogers. El-Sayed is backed by the UAW and by prominent Democrat socialists like Bernie Sanders, though he's distanced himself from that wing of the party. Jeff Manasso, Fox News.
19: State of New Mexico suing the Justice Department and Acting Attorney General Todd Blanche, saying the federal government blocked the state from investigating the sex crimes of Jeffrey Epstein. 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
25: I'm Mandy Suganuma. A La'ie woman seeks to reduce her 10-year sentence in her adopted daughter's child abuse death. Sina Peely accepted a plea deal for first-degree assault instead of manslaughter in the death of 11-year-old Azalea Peely IU. Peely's attorney reportedly wants probation with 18 months in jail and credit for time served. A hearing is scheduled for September 23rd. A pedestrian is recovering after a collision involving a police officer in Waikiki yesterday. Just before 7 a.m., a 25-year-old HPD officer was stopped at the intersection of Liliuokalani Avenue and Alawai Boulevard. The officer then activated his lights and made a left turn onto Alawai, hitting a 41-year-old man in the crosswalk. The victim was taken to a hospital and has since been listed in good condition. The city and county of Honolulu is adjusting operation hours at its licensing centers to address a major surge in driver license renewal demands. Officers have decreased in-office days for permit tests. Over 7,400 driver's license renewals are projected each month through the end of 2026. HPD is launching a new pilot program today, allowing drones to respond to certain 911 calls before officers arrive. The program is aimed at improving response times, officer safety, and situational awareness. Officials emphasized drones will only be deployed in response to 911 calls or direct requests from officers and not for random surveillance. And the Honolulu Police Department has officially welcomed its largest recruit class in 7 years. The 220th graduating class consists of 37 new officers who walked the stage last week at Moanalua High School. From the News Radio 830 KHVH News Center, I'm Mandy Suganuma.
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0: Let's have some fun on a Wednesday. Hump day. The week is over, halfway over. Put a smile on your face. We have, wow, so much we have to get to. Yes, we are going to discuss briefly, somewhat briefly, the Democrat primaries that are happening. One happened last night. We'll talk about what's happening and why it's happening. Someone tried to kill Trump again. We will have a discussion about that. Communists believe your children belong to them. We'll talk about that. Why is it that we need to include more people? We'll talk about that. The Democrat Party belongs to foreigners. We have more Iran updates. We're going to talk about the messaging on the issue of affordability and why it falls flat. That'll be a long talk. I'll get to that specific thing after we address what happened last night. And the biggest, by a mile, most important thing that happened last night, most devastating thing that happened last night, Sri Tandahar lost his primary.
1: America could not be the great country it is today without our contribution, without your contribution, without the contribution all of the immigrant community. I've served my constituents to the best as I could, but often I gave as much of hate towards me just simply because I am an Indian American. We need to see more of Indian Americans in our political arena, serving at various levels, local levels, state.
0: He lost his primary last night to somebody more communist than he was. We grabbed a little clip of his concession speech.
2: We will go to Bangkok Palace. Now there is a new Maharaja. And again, the palace has the power of the dark light. It is that place. Kill my people.
0: Okay. To say I'm heartbroken today would be the understatement of the century. I was so despondent when I found out he lost. I considered just taking the day off. But I knew you would be hurting too. And in this time where I'm hurting and you're hurting, I knew that we had to come together and support each other and lift each other up. Sri is gone. We will miss you, sir. All right, quit. Now, in all seriousness, Abdul Al-Sayed, he won a primary last night in Michigan. Abdul Al-Sayed, this guy won a primary last night in Michigan.
3: We've also got to make sure that in this state, we are not discriminating by documentation status. Right now, if you're undocumented, you don't get access to a driver's license. So you're stuck. You don't get access to a lot of the basic things the state offers everybody else. And I think that's ridiculous. And so we've got to stop discriminating that way.
0: This guy won a primary last night.
4: Rather than investing in a force of people who respond with guns and put people in jails, what if we were to take on systematic poverty by investing in the means of uprooting that poverty itself? What if we were to invest in social services? What if we were to invest in public schools? What if we were

0: was asked about this freak who just won in Michigan, is what he said.
1: Piper said America deserved 9/11. Are you comfortable with that association?
2: No, I am not. I think that's a dumb statement. On the other hand, he has a whole lot of followers, and there's a lot of things that he's saying that are making sense to a lot of people. I think, you know, we have to get above cancel culture. You know, when you're doing radio.
0: Hey, so he said America deserved 9/11. We can't do cancel culture. Chuck Schumer. Here he was.
3: Is the rise of the DSA good for your party?
4: Look, we are a big tent party. And being a big tent party is a strength, not a weakness.
0: I'm looking right now. I'm looking at headlines here. California Democrats rally behind controversial billionaire tax. Massachusetts bill legalizing abortion through the whole presidency awaits the government signature over and over and over again. I have emails. You're worried about it. Jesse, answer me this. All of us can admit communism, socialism, Islamism are counter to the America's founding documents. Why are these anti-American candidates even allowed to run? What is happening? Why is it happening? And should you be concerned or should you celebrate? This is from Town Hall, and I love Town Hall. The headline is why Republicans should be very pleased with the Democrat primary in Michigan. Have you done that? Have you celebrated that? Even if it wasn't Michigan, when one of these kooks wins a Democrat primary, have you said to yourself, nice, they're too crazy. They're too radical. This is good for us. They won't be able to win the general. They're going to make the Democrat Party look bad. I'm sure I've said and thought things like that many times before. But I do think it would be beneficial to understand just some history items, one, and really human nature, because that's what we're always talking about when we're talking about history and culture and politics and what's happening and why is it happening. So first, let's pause and rewind. You understand that the Bolsheviks, who ended up taking over the largest country on the planet, the Bolsheviks took it over. You understand that wasn't very many people. Certainly when you look at the central cast of characters, I'm talking the true believers, communism, that kind of stuff, the Stalins, the Trotskys, the Lenins, these types. There weren't that many guys. Oh, sure, they ended up recruiting all kinds of losers and freaks and criminals and things like that to do the dirty work, but the central core of believers, you know, the guys who founded Bolshevism, nothing. You look at their numbers and they're nothing. And yet, in the end, they conquered, they had a revolution, a successful revolution, and they conquered the largest country on earth. Why? How? We've used the Nazi example before because it's such a great one. The Nazis were one of many dirtball groups on the streets of Germany trying to take that country over when it was down and out. And then finally they got just a little toehold. 2% of Congress, I'm calling it Congress, their House of Representatives, really. 2%, that's what the Nazis had. A little teeny tiny toehold. You know, I'm not good at math. I had to drop algebra in community college. But if you did that in the House of Representatives, that'd be like 7-8 guys, I think. I bet I'm not far off. Would you be concerned, greatly concerned, if there were 7 or 8 Nazis in the House of Representatives right now? You may not celebrate it. I'm sure you wouldn't be happy, but would it keep you up at night? It's 7 or 8 guys. Who cares? Yeah, eventually they had everything. Everything. The whole country. Complete ownership. You know that this is the way the Democrat Party is going. And the sober reality is there is nothing that's going to stop it. Nothing. It's not possible to keep the Democrat Party from going this way. We will talk about the why and human nature and these things in a moment. Before we talk about that, let me ask you why, as a business leader, as a business owner, an HR manager, whatever you are, CFO, why are you still dealing with the nightmare of insurance?

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0: 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Remember, you can email the show your love, your hate, your death threats, jesse@jessekellyshow.com. Back to what we're talking about. All these communists keep winning primaries in the Democrat Party. They keep winning and keep winning, and people keep saying things like, this is great for us. Woohoo! They won't be able to win, but they keep winning. What is happening, and what? How could it be? What explains the rapid left-wing movement in the Democrat Party? This party today is unrecognizable to the year 2000. We don't have to go to, well, my dad in the 60s, to the year 2000. From that to now, this party's unrecognizable. How did it happen? Why? When I was a kid, we had a social studies class. I'm publicly educated, you can probably tell. But we had a social studies class. I want to say this was fourth, fifth grade. And the teacher decided, hey, we're going to have a debate in this class. And we're going to debate. This is something that happens in schools everywhere. It probably happened with you too. The dropping of the atom bombs on Japan. We're gonna sit down as a class, and we're going to take sides and, you know, do like a debate club thing, and we're going to debate it and see who wins, and it's going to be done by class vote, right? And so what they did was they took a vote at the very beginning of the debate, and it turns out, I mean, we're fourth graders, right, thinking about dropping bombs on people. Turns out most of the class, the overwhelming majority, said no, we should not have dropped the bombs on the Japanese. Well, young Jesse was a history nerd all the way back then too, a history freak, books, whatever I could get my hands on. It was what I enjoyed. And I, in the fourth grade, was quite passionate about the subject. And I mean passionate about the subject. And I know you're going to be stunned to find out I was also an outspoken child, not afraid to speak my mind. I was given the lead role to argue for dropping the bombs. Fourth grader. Yeah, nuke them all. I was given that job. And the day of the debate, we sat down in class, and to say I was passionate would be putting it mildly. Loudly passionate. No, this is crazy. What are you, idiot? You want to kill a bunch of troops? Everything. By the time the debate was over, they took another vote, and the pro-bombing vote destroyed. I think there were like two kids who voted the other way. Destroyed. Why? Because I was right? No, people debate the dropping of the bombs today. I mean, I would argue I was right, but it's not because I was right. It's not because I'm wonderful. It's not because I'm a master debater, although I probably am. What, Chris? You know why I won? I won. You want to know why? I was passionate. I cared deeply about it. I put my heart and soul into it. And what happens when that happens is it bleeds into most people. Now, why does it bleed into most people? Because the vast majority of society, and maybe this is you, and if it is, that is fine, believe me, because it's the norm. The vast majority of society wants to be led somewhere, even if it's somewhere ugly. Just tell me you're in charge. Tell me what to think. Tell me what to do, where to go. Someone just tell me. My wife, when we're trying to decide where to go to dinner, very, very common, I realize that. She doesn't want me to ask her, what are you in the mood for? She has no freaking idea. You know what she wants me to say? We're going here. Boom, Mexican tonight. Okay. That's what she wants. She doesn't want the burden of coming up with it. You do it, and I will go. That's not an ob thing. It's not a fourth grade class thing. That's human nature. We get caught up in numbers. We look at a room full of 100 people, and we think, well, I just have to get 51, and I'll win the election. But that's not how it works. If there are 3, 4, 5 passionate people about whatever they're passionate about, good or evil, passionate people in that room loudly campaigning, they are going to sway the other 95 people in that room. A colossal mistake the right is currently making is dismissing the communist movement inside the Democrat Party because they're crazy, because they're radical. These people are crazy. I mean, listen to this woman. This is crazy.
1: You said Americans should cancel Thanksgiving, should have done this in 1621. The post has been deleted. Republicans have been highlighting it. Do you still believe that Thanksgiving should be canceled?
2: Thanksgiving is also a time that's incredibly painful for many people in our communities. And so I think there I wanted to make sure that people understood that there are multiple views, but views can evolve. I do believe right now in our Supreme Court that we should be working to expand the court.
3: Defund the police, protect Black lives, and build a care community. This is what we need.
4: That is in the service industry. We are finally having this conversation about, you know, how our industry really did come from it and kind of is rooted in white supremacy, that tipping in itself. If we look at the history of tipping and how racist it is.
5: In the restaurant industry, when we're out of something, we say it's 86th. And I'd say it's about time we 86 Trump. He represents the utter failure of our.
0: That woman's crazy. It's so good that she's going to win the primary. She may be crazy. She may be evil. She probably is. But she's passionate. And they're following her. And they're following Abdul al-Sayed. And they're following AOC. And the leadership of the Democrat Party is mortally afraid. And they should be. We'll wrap this up in just a moment. Hang on.

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7: Fox News, I'm Ted Lindner. President Trump says a deal to reopen the Strait of Hormuz could happen soon. It's the second pause amid the war with Iran after the president called off strikes on power plants and bridges this week. But Americans still concerned about rising costs. Vice President J.D. Vance on Fox saying cost of living issues will subside once the war is over.
8: Those oil prices are going to come down and stay down. Iran will never have a nuclear weapon, and the United States will be in a stronger position. But we're kind of in the middle of the game, and I think people are trying to prejudge exactly how this is going to go.
7: Iran says it's discussing shipping through the strait with Oman, denying it's negotiating with the U.S. No big winner of the Powerball jackpot that was worth $786 million for Wednesday night. That means it jumps to Saturday night's jackpot of at least $856 million. The winning numbers drawn on Wednesday, 14, 20, 59, 60, 61, and a Powerball of 25. 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
0: It is the Jesse Kelly Show, reminding you if you miss any part of the show, you can download it iHeart, Spotify, iTunes. Do you remember, not long ago, you're a politically involved person. Do you remember the squad? When they first got to the House of Representatives, the squad, they called them. AOC, Ilhan Omar, Rashida Tlaib, Ayanna Pressley, the squad. Now, when the squad first got there, be honest with yourself. I'm being honest with you. How serious did you take them? I didn't take them that serious. Look, you know what was fantastic for radio? It was amazing back in the day, getting to play AOC sound bites where she sounds like she's been hit in the head her entire life. And you laugh, you would laugh, and I would laugh. Ah, she's so dumb. They're so radical. Ilhan Omar, they're crazy. Yeah? How's that looking now? Ayanna Pressley, one of the founding members of the squad, she said this, pay attention.
14: In 2018, when I was elected, I ran on an agenda that people tried to marginalize and radicalize. In 2018, I was calling for the abolishing of ICE. I was calling to cancel student debt. I was calling for Medicare for all. I was calling for radical criminal legal reform and ending qualified immunity. And, you know, those attempts to marginalize me were an attempt to marginalize a movement, an attempt to silence the voices of the most disenfranchised. But that movement has only multiplied.
0: She's gross, she's sick, she's evil, she's a communist, she's destructive, but she inspires people. The Democrat voter, who has also changed due to the radical nature of not just our media, but the university system, the Democrat primary voter demands you speak that way now. The far left candidate is winning in every single Democrat primary, almost without exception. If you happen to be a Democrat who maybe tries to sound halfway reasonable on something, you know what the result of it is? You know who Seth Moulton is? I don't have the audio and it's fine. Don't worry about it, Chris. Seth Moulton is a Democrat and he came out after Donald Trump won the election in November and he was talking about men and women's sports and he's all, maybe, hey, I got a daughter. Maybe it'd be better if trannies didn't compete against her in sport. Yeah, he just had a debate last night, a Democrat primary debate. And during that debate, he loudly apologized for that position. Amy Klobuchar wants to be the next governor of Minnesota. She's currently a United States Senator, a Democrat. Listen to what Amy Klobuchar says, and more importantly, listen to the reaction of the animals in the crowd.
15: I've long believed and supported funding for order at the border, and I have worked well with law enforcement in Minnesota for years. But what I...
16: Quiet, quiet.
15: Wow. I ran the largest prosecutor's office in the state and was...
0: I believe in supporting law enforcement. Order at the border. Ah, boo! Nazi. They are taking over the Democrat Party. They will completely own it in just a short matter of time, depending on how you, but depending on how you define that word short, but it's not going to take very many more years. They will own it completely. Completely. And here's, look, there's good news at the back end of this. We're wrapping this up here, but here's something else. You can't be too far left now. I brought up the Massachusetts bill legalizing abortion through the whole pregnancy. That would have been laughed out of Democrat circles in the year 2000. Now it's going to become law. Something suicidal like a billionaire tax for a state like California who relies on these billionaires to fund its ridiculously bloated budget would have been laughed out of the room in the year 2000 because it's just obvious. It's just black and white. Whatever your ideology is, it's going to damage the state. You can't pass something like that. The billionaires will leave. You can't do this. Blah, blah, blah. Nope, doesn't matter now. There are no more guardrails. There are no more bumpers in the bowling alley. It is all gas. No brakes, and you cannot be too far to the left now. And the reason is people follow passion. They follow leadership, and the leadership right now in the Democrat Party is a rabid, demonic base that hates everything. Hates America, hates white people, hates Christianity, hates the government itself, hates civilization itself. These people are not some fringe. They are the Democrat primary voter, and it can't be argued anymore because they're winning in every single Democrat primary where they run. It's not an Abdu el-Sayed problem, a Francesca Hong problem, an AOC problem, Ayanna Pressley problem. It's a Democrat voter problem. Democrat voters are savages now. University system contributed a big, a lot to it. Don't discount the effect of media propaganda over and over and over again. Nazi, Nazi, Nazi, white supremacist, Nazi, white supremacist. Now your liberal Aunt Peggy's an animal. Her soul doesn't even resemble a human being anymore. When she gets with her liberal friends, she laughs about Charlie Kirk being shot in the neck on television because she's an animal now. Headline, man with a cache of weapons arrested at Trump's golf course. Trump talked about it.
17: Well, the only thing I get a little solace from is they say only consequential

0: presidents, and I am definitely consequential.
1: There's Trump in his way, bragging about another assassination attempt. Here was Fox News.
2: 38-year-old Janine John Talay pleading not guilty yesterday after allegedly monitoring security activities ahead of the president's trip. Police say they spotted him walking throughout the grounds, taking photos and videos, and after searching his pockets, found a loaded magazine with hollow point bullets.
1: An animal. An animal turned that way by the Democrat politician, political machine, the university system. You think that guy gets involved in elections? I guarantee he does. This is what has happened to us. This is where we're at, and these people will take over the Democrat Party. The good news is this. There is good news. You're passionate too, right? I'm passionate too. And we are starting to see the Republican Party be afraid of us as we win primaries too. We can match them. We can turn the Republican Party into a legitimate anti-communist party that wants to get 100 million foreigners out of our country, that wants to clean things up. We have a long way to go, but we're already starting to win primaries and the leadership is already afraid. Already. We can do this too. This doesn't just have to be a communist animal thing where they take one of the two major political parties and take it over. We can and should do this. The solution is not a third party. The solution is you get involved and I get involved and we take over in a hostile takeover. We take over the Republican Party and we do exactly to them what the communists have done to the Democrat Party. We will make it our anti-communist party if we get involved. Get involved. Because we have to have an anti-communist party to challenge these people. Can you imagine if it's John Thune up against these animals, how bad we're going to get eaten alive? We better have some hardcores in there. Let this be an inspiration to dig in because we have to match their passion. All right? All right. We're gonna do some emails and we are going to discuss the messaging right now. There's a lot of argument, a lot of stuff going on. Prices are too high. Don't say that. Let's talk about that next.
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11: 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A black man from the projects comes forward with information about the case.
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11: But out of nowhere, he goes from star witness to prime suspect.
13: 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They turn on him.
11: 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Lee Harris is sentenced to 90 years.
14: I get 90 years for killing somebody I have never seen.
11: Behind bars, Lee finds an unlikely ally in his cellie, Robert. The pair are like chalk and cheese. There's no way their paths would ever cross on the outside. But as a fellow inmate, Robert sees through the lies and vows to do the unthinkable. Clear Lee's name.
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0: It is the Jesse Kelly Show on a wonderful, wonderful Wednesday. Remember, you can email the show your love, your hate, your death threats. We will get to, I am going to get to emails because they're all over the place. The Thanksgiving thing that lady was talking about, got a fascinating email about that, and we'll discuss the why, because people actually believe this. Thanksgiving's evil. We'll get to that in a bit. I wanted to address this because this, what we're about to discuss, is going to be on our mind and should be on our mind every day, not just between now and November, between now and the foreseeable future. So let's recap and make this as simple as humanly possible. There are some complications, but what I'm about to say is true. Why are prices up over the last 5-6 years? Why? And there, some of this is going to hurt to hear. Buck up, buttercup. That's life. Why? What happened? A few things happened. The main driver of it, stop an economy for COVID, print $7 trillion. There you go. Installed Joe Biden as president. He starts spending money like it's out of style. There you go. Now we sit in a place where people cannot afford what they remember being able to afford. And maybe that's you. I remember when groceries were this. I remember when power was that. I remember when insurance cost this. People remember because it's 5 years ago. They remember. 5 years is not long. Human beings, we want to better our standard of living. I know it's an obvious point, but everybody wants a better standard of living, no matter who you are or how rich you are. And nobody wants to lower their standard of living. I wish my house was crappier. You know, I wish I had a car that broke down. I wish I couldn't afford a decent set of shoes. No one thinks like this. And when you get, you ever had a downgrade in your life economically? I have. It's not fun, is it? It's a low, low feeling. Hey, baby. You know, we haven't been out to eat in a while. Want to go get some Red Lobster? Oh, man. You're right. We are a little tight on cash right now. That's a bad feeling, isn't it? It sucks. Now, maybe you're well off, retired, doing fine. Maybe you've been promoted ahead of you know, how bad inflation has been. And if you are, that's wonderful. That's good. I hope that's the case. I am always rooting for you. Good. Good for you. That's fine, but just know, I get thousands of emails, thousands. You should see the stories I get from normal people. I'm not talking about some homeless dirtball on his 10th 40 of the day while he begs on the street corner. I'm talking about families, solid people, older people, younger people, solid human beings. I'm a woman. I live alone. I'm not making it. Jesse, I'm retired. I might have to go back to work. Jesse, we have 5 kids. We can't afford groceries. It may not be affecting you, but it is something that is plaguing people in this country. And it was the main reason Donald Trump not only won the election, he won the popular vote. A simmering anger spread all across the United States of America, a simmering anger at the fact I used to be able to afford this, and now I can't. There is, and I really need to drive this point home, an anger there, and it's an understandable anger. I didn't do anything wrong. I didn't shut down the economy. I didn't do it. I'm fine with taking some lumps if I screwed up. If I invested all my money in beepers and all of a sudden it went out, I'm going to have to own some of that. But when I didn't do anything and now I can't afford it, I'm mad. People are mad. I talked to them. And it sucks. Now, that is something the GOP has to get through their head. Joe Biden made a critical mistake. And when Joe Biden started making this mistake, he started saying it in the press, and his lackeys in the administration started saying it as well. when he started making a critical mistake, you can go back and look. If you don't believe me, you're welcome to go verify it. When Joe Biden started telling everybody the economy was great and you're just not reporting on it and things are just fine, his approval rating took a nosedive, and every day he would run to the camera and every day he would say the same thing, and every day his approval ratings would continue to go down. Because what you cannot do, you absolutely cannot 100% do when someone is broke and hurting and can't afford anything, is tell them to suck it up and things are great and you don't know how good you have it. You can't do that. And Joe Biden and the Democrats chose to kick that dirt in the face of the American people over and over and over and over again for 4 freaking years. 4 years of it. Everything's fine. Maybe if you guys would report on it, hey, hot dogs are down this year. Everything's great. I'm so proud of it. Everything's working great. And you're sitting at home. Bills are piling up. Kids aren't going to have much of a Christmas this year. You think you're about to get laid off, and you turn on the television set, and the president of the United States of America, who you hope is going to help or at least understand, is busy telling you how great you have it. Now, you don't need him to tell you how bad you have it. You don't need a handout, not saying that. You don't need any of those things. But you cannot. You absolutely cannot tell people that things are going great. You can't do it. And for a couple different reasons, this is happening right now on the right. And it's happening all the way at the top.
1: You know, they talk about costs. I inherited very, very high costs, and they're all coming down now. The food, the groceries. It's all coming down. We've done a great job. You know, I think we should be given an A-plus on the economy, but I think that's coming. People are starting to talk about it.
0: Okay. I got this email. Jesse, sudden wave of right-wing influencers pretending that grocery and gasoline prices are not a big deal and that anyone pushing back is a disloyal loser doomer. Seems like an op, so on and so forth. It's not just Trump. It's all the way down. There's lots of them. And we're about to talk about it and the why. Before we talk about the why, let's talk about this. Well, I'll do this email. Hey, Jesse. With recent talks of each newer generation being a bunch of pansies from the hippies to present day, is it because of each major war from the Civil War to World War II, all the high T lions that got killed never had a chance to make kids, and that's why they're low T weenies? We are not low testosterone because we lost guys. We are low testosterone because we drink estrogen. I want to stress this point over and over and over again. There is synthetic estrogen in your water. 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Proactive, proactive. 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We'll be back.

0: guys.
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3: Preparing for the midterms. I'm Ted Lindner, Fox News. President Trump in Las Vegas Wednesday touting his tax cut policy, which has benefited many service industry employees there. The conflict in Iran, though, still front and center. The president saying the talks with Iran are ongoing despite denials from the IRGC.
4: The fake news knows they did say that, but we are talking. Let's see what happens. But they respect us. They respect us.
3: A deal to reopen the Strait of Hormuz reportedly near, but that is being negotiated between Iran and Oman. Progressive Abdul El Sayed has defeated Michigan Representative Haley Stevens to become the Democratic Senate nominee, and attention's already shifting to the general election. Fox's Rich Edson in Belleville, Michigan, with more.
5: Michigan Democrats say they are united behind Abdul El Sayed after his unexpectedly narrow victory over Congresswoman Haley Stevens. Stevens, she released a statement today saying, quote, I am proud to offer my support as he takes on Mike Rogers. Donald Trump and Mike Rogers want us to come out of this primary tired and divided so their billionaire backers can come in and let multimillionaire Mike Rogers walk away with this Senate seat. Republican candidate Mike Rogers says on all this, quote, the choice in November is simple, common sense or complete insanity. Abdul isn't just another liberal. He is an extremist.
3: Democrats hoping to hold on to the Senate seat to keep their hopes of controlling the Senate alive. A Texas egg company recalling its product after nearly 100 people fell ill from salmonella across at least 17 states. The source of the salmonella has been traced to Midwest Poultry Services. The eggs from there sold under several brand names, including Kroger, Simple Truth, Brookshire's, Calmaine, and Country Morning, distributed across Texas, Louisiana, Oklahoma, Arkansas, Mississippi, and New Mexico. And no big winner in the Powerball jackpot drawing from Wednesday night. That means the jackpot goes to at least $856 million for Saturday. 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
3: The FAA says it's investigating an incident involving President Trump in the military helicopter carrying him on Tuesday.
17: From pretty much anywhere here on the 16-acre White House campus, you can see and hear planes taking off all day long and landing from Reagan Airport, which is 3.5 miles due north of the White House grounds. When Marine One takes off, those planes are supposed to stop. Yesterday, when they were skids up at 2:33 p.m. from the ellipse, the planes didn't stop. The White House's comment is, Marine One flights are piloted by some of the best aviators in the world, and at no point was the president in harm's way.
3: Fox's Peter Doocy at the White House. The FAA set new rules around the Washington airport after last year's collision between a commercial jet and an Army helicopter. The armed man arrested at Trump National Golf Club in Rancho Palos Verdes on Sunday didn't make his initial appearance in federal court Wednesday. Janine John Tail faces both Senate, state, and federal charges. His preliminary hearing is set for August 26th. And a man charged for starting a wildfire in Spokane, Washington. Fox's Sarah Legre is there with more.
0: Suspect Aaron Farinacci was formally charged with first-degree arson. He's being held with a bond at $1 million. He is accused of causing the devastation that I'm currently surrounded in. Court documents show us that he had other police encounters last summer about two other fire-related incidents. The Old Trails fire broke out Saturday afternoon. Fire crews have been working to build containment lines, and not just the Old Trails fire, but the two others burning here, and they're making some good progress. We've got 5% containment with the Fairview Fire in Autumn Lane, the most active wildfire, is burning at 5,800 acres. It's also 13% contained. Old Trails Fire at the moment at 13% containment.
3: Hundreds of structures have been destroyed in the Old Trails Fire. I'm Ted Lindner. This is Fox News.
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0: Jesse Kelly Show. Another hour of the Jesse Kelly Show on a fantastic Wednesday. So we are going to discuss where we left off last hour. We're going to discuss this GOP messaging on the economy. Everything's great. A plus. Prices are coming down. We'll discuss why, because it's a few different factions with different reasons. We're going to discuss why. We'll hopefully address that whole thing. We're going to get to this Thanksgiving thing, that Francesca Hahn chick. Well, Thanksgiving's controversial. You know that it is in certain circles, right? We'll talk about the why on that. We'll get to all that, emails, so much more coming up in the second hour of the Jesse Kelly Show. So, the messaging on the economy. Everything's great. Prices are down. Quit whining. Just cook at home. A plus on the economy. Golden age. Stock market's high. Why are you hearing this? Well, there are different reasons depending on the different factions. Let's begin at the top and work our way down. Trump gets a lot of heat whenever he goes on TV and says this. He just said this, I think it was last night.
1: You know, they talk about costs. I inherited very, very high costs, and they're all coming down now. The food, the groceries, it's all coming down. We've done a great job. You know, I think we should be given an A-plus on the economy, but I think that's coming. People are starting to talk about it.
0: Look, I know that may make you mad. Maybe you love it, but here's the truth. That stuff, that's how Trump is. And I'm not excusing it. Believe me, this is about to be critical. I'm not excusing it, but that is how Trump has always been. Before he was a politician or anything else, you know this. You've watched Trump for 10 years. You don't need me to tell you that. That's Trump's way. Everything he is involved in is the best ever. Every person who he's getting along with is the most beautiful and smartest ever. Everything is, that's how Trump operates. And by the way, that's part of what made Trump such a great campaigner, so great on the campaign trail, especially when he was going up against Joe Biden. People were down and out. And Donald Trump's up there saying, we're going to make us the wealthiest we've ever been. And we're going to bring all the jobs back and mass deportations and life's going to be perfect. That is a great way to campaign. When you are in campaign mode, that works great. But Trump doesn't do modes. Trump is honest at all times about what he's actually thinking. To his credit and to his detriment, he always will come out and just say it. Well, Donald Trump, he's going to use the same rhetoric on the campaign trail he does when he's president of the United States of America and say everything's perfect. It's an A+.
1: You know, they talk about costs. I inherited very, very high costs, and they're all coming down now. The food, the groceries, it's all coming down. We've done a great job. You know, I think we should be given an A+ on the economy, but I think that's coming. People are starting to talk about it.
0: Okay. So that one, that's just Trump's way. Two. Now, this part, I told you I was going to be critical, and I am. If you don't like it, too bad. Tough. It's a human nature thing, a certain degree of arrogance that will creep in when you lead lots and lots of people. You ever talk to, or at least seen it and talked to, you ever see an interview with a rock star who's been a rock star for years? Arrogant beyond belief. Prince. Remember Prince? Prince is dead now, but did you know that if you were in Prince's presence, you were not allowed to look at him? Did you know that? You were not allowed to look at him. As if he's some kind of an ancient Greek god or something like that. You weren't allowed to look at him. Now, you can say, what a jerk, what a this, but okay, all that stuff is fine. That's a really jerky thing to do. However, do you know what I have never experienced in my life and never will? I have never stood inside of the Rose Garden and had 60,000 people chanting my name. Ever. I've never stood in Madison Square Garden and had people hang on my every word. What would that, how intoxicating would that be if that was you and that was your life? How intoxicating would it be? It'd be unbelievable, right? Well, it messes with you. Donald Trump has led the world for 10 years. For 10 years. There aren't many of these guys in history, obviously. For 10 years.

0: didn't release, because that gets into all this kind of cloudy legal stuff. What I am most definitely saying is the messaging, the level of arrogance in the messaging was unreal. And Donald Trump's poll numbers with young people freefalled when he started this stuff.
1: Can you say why there was a minute missing from the jailhouse tape on the night of the set?
2: Yeah, sure.
3: If hey, I Pam, could I just interrupt for one second? Are you still talking about Jeffrey Epstein? This guy's been talked about for years. You're asking, we have Texas, we have this, we have all of the things. Yeah. And are people still talking about this guy, this creep? That is unbelievable. Do you want to waste the time and do you feel like answering?
2: I don't mind answering.
3: I mean, I can't believe you're asking a question on Epstein at a time like this where we're having some of the greatest success and also tragedy with.
0: You know how that landed? No, you could answer that question with, hey, we are trying to get everything released we can. We have to protect the names of innocent people. I understand there's a lot of passion out there. We are going to try to get some measure of justice for the victims here and make sure some bad people go to prison. We are going about it. I know you care, and I care too, and I am on it. You can answer that. Or you can tell everyone to shut up. That's stupid. Talk about the stock market. The Dow's really high. There's a level of arrogance there, and it's crept into Trump a few times, where, as the leader of the world, he feels like he can command the entire right-wing ecosphere, you, me, all of us, no matter what our role is, shut up about this, talk about this, don't say that, say this, idiot. There is a level of arrogance there, and it has burned us a couple times. It is burning us right now, big time. It's not that Donald Trump is solely responsible for all these high prices. Now, of course, he has to own some of the COVID stuff, and there's no question he has to own Iran. Look, some of it does land in his lap. I get all that. I'm not trying to cover for the guy, but it's not as if he's solely responsible for it, and it's certainly not as if he can just wave a magic wand and make burritos more affordable for you or me. I'm not saying that at all. I'm not putting it on him. But there has to be some level of massaging with the messaging that comes from the top. It's a golden age. Just look at the stock market. We deserve an A+. When prices are significantly higher now than they were when he was elected, that's a problem. And don't email me some stupid email and tell me prices are not higher, because I am looking at the data. I've told you the data. They are higher, and they're basically higher across the board. Across the board. Now, has he slowed inflation? Of course he has. Of course, because Joe Biden was a psychopath. Rice, 45%, cotton, 27%, wheat, 25%, wool, 21%, rubber, 20%, cheese, 16%, tea, 15%, sunflower oil, 15%, palm oil, 15%, lumber, 14%, soybeans, 13%. That's just since the start of the year. They don't want to hear about an A+. They want to hear that you're on it. You understand? You were on it, and you're working on it. So it starts at the top. But I said there are three different factions. Trump is only one of those. There are two others. And there is a chance I'm about to talk about you. Maybe you'll be offended. I don't care. Jesse@jessekellyshow.com if you get offended. 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

a fantastic, wonderful Wednesday. Remember, you can email us, like I said, all the offended things. I'm never listening, baby. Love, hate, death threats, anything else, funny stuff. Jesse@jessekellyshow.com. So there are three factions behind this. Suck it up. Life is better. Things are fine. Grocery prices are fine. I said there are three factions. We covered the Trump part of it. Let's go to the second part of it. And this second part of it cannot be ignored. Neoconservatism. The definition is not all that complicated. Here's what it means. Neoconservatism is very much a George Bush kind of republicanism. And the idea behind it is this. America exists, and America's military exists, in large part to right wrongs around the globe. It is a huge part of neoconservatism that we should be constantly projecting force and policing everywhere we possibly can around the globe. And I am actually not, I'm not trying to be insulting. I'm trying to be as charitable as possible. That's just generally what they believe. And if you talk to them, and I have many friends who are this way, that's what they think. And you can bring up to them inflation or the cost of this or the fact that this will fail, or the fact that this has failed. And I will tell you, I don't have a single neoconservative friend who is swayed by those failures or costs at all. And they're not swayed. I'm not saying they're terrible people. Maybe you're already mad if you don't like those people. They're not swayed because they think that's what America is for, in large part. That is why we have a military. That's why America is powerful. We are supposed to order everything around the globe. It is our job to write all this stuff. Now, it's important to understand that part of it while we get to the next part of it. There is no question. It's not debatable. The war in Iran has raised prices. Is it the sole reason prices are high? Of course not. Is it contributing? Absolutely. National gas prices are about double what they were before we started. Of course, it has raised prices up, all right? That is a fact. But if you are a neoconservative and you are concerned that we might actually stop dropping bombs on Iran, then you become, because of that, invested in telling people, shut up, groceries aren't even that expensive. Oh, you're fine. Just eat at home. What's the motivation behind those lines? The motivation is, oh my gosh, if people keep getting mad about this, we might stop dropping bombs on foreign countries. Now, you can hate them for that, or maybe that's you and you love them for that, but you need to understand that is the motivation behind that way of thinking. You will notice, if you've paid attention at all, that every politician and right-wing talking head who whipped themselves up into an excited lather over the prospect of dropping bombs on Iran, it is the Venn diagram would be a single circle of the people who are now telling everyone to shut up about groceries. You're doing just fine. You don't realize how good you have it. That is a central motivation behind it. It just comes down to how you view America. Now, I don't view America that way. I am not a neoconservative, as you well know. But again, I have many friends who are. I get it. But there are people who think that. There are people who look back at George W. Bush's 8 years, Iraq, Afghanistan, and they look back on it fondly. But they look back and think, well, that's what we should do. That's what America should do. We should have never left any of those places, period. But we should be everywhere at all times. You should see the look Jewish producer Chris has given me. I know that for a lot of people, myself included, that's a weird way to look at things. But there is also, if I can defend them or defend you, if this is how you think, there is also a sense of selflessness in that, benevolence. If I will, now I would argue it's misplaced, but there's a sense of, hey, we have so much here. We have so much. We have such a powerful military. We should be out there. I mean, we should be involved in every civil war, every genocide, everything, because we have so much.
We should go out and fix all the problems we can find. I'm not saying they're all wonderful people. I'm not saying that. I'm not saying they all have a wonderful heart. But there is a sense there in amongst these people. A lot of them just want to do good, and they think doing good means doing good for everyone else. The problem that faction is going to run into, they're already running into it, and they're going to keep running into it. The problem that faction is going to run into is Americans are rapidly becoming very, very insular because their own standard of living is going down. We've talked about this before. Americans do not want to hear about foreign countries. This is not unique to Iran or Israel or Ukraine or Russia or France or Germany or China or the Philippines. It's not unique to anywhere. When Americans who cannot afford what they used to be able to afford hear their leaders passionately discussing the affairs of another country, they do not like it. The age of the neoconservative is coming to an end. It just is. Maybe you're thrilled. Maybe that makes you upset. But the age of the neoconservative is coming to an end. Period. That can't be stopped. Now, I mentioned there are three factions. There's only one more we'll get to, and then we'll talk about other things. Hang on.

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9: News. I'm Sue Guzman. President Trump attempting to sell his economic record ahead of November's midterms, speaking at an event in Las Vegas Wednesday.
10: I'm not getting credit from the fake news for what I've done. I never have gotten credit. I don't get credit.
9: The president's approval rating on the economy taking a hit, especially over higher gas prices since the start of the conflict with Iran. Russia's latest attacks on Ukraine leaving 17 people dead as some projectiles targeting Kyiv made it past Ukrainian defenses.
11: Well, most of the 115 Russian drones fired overnight at Kyiv were knocked down. All 28 missiles got through, doing real damage to a range of civilian sites. Ukrainian President Zelensky calling out the need for U.S.-made Patriot missile interceptors. There are reports Ukraine might still get permission to make their own.
9: Fox's Greg Palcott. 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

0: It is the Jesse Kelly Show on a fantastic, wonderful Wednesday. Remember, if you miss any part of the show, you can download the whole thing. iHeart, Spotify, iTunes. I said there were three factions blowing this whole messaging thing. I already went over the first two. The last one is this. And maybe this is you. The super fans. Who do what they're told and say what they're told. You see a lot of this. You see a lot of it out there now. Well, that's what Trump said, so that's what I'm saying. Well, that's what Trump said, so that's what I'm saying. Not telling you to abandon Trump. Certainly not. But I am most definitely saying this. Do not tell people to suck it up. Don't tell people that you have it better than they have it in Sudan, so everything should be fine. Shut up and suck it up. I am not telling you that for any other reason than I want to win the midterms, or at least mitigate some of the losses in the midterms. You know, there are degrees of losing in the midterms, remember, and we've talked about this before. There are degrees. You know, you can lose the House by a little. You can get completely wiped out and be down by 20, 25 seats in the House. That's a bigger problem. You can keep the Senate. You can lose the Senate. If you get wiped out in the House and lose the Senate, you are in deep, deep trouble. How we handle between now and November, messaging-wise, it's not everything, because everything isn't messaging, but how we handle between now and November, messaging-wise, is going to affect how people go, how people vote, whether they vote at all. It is going to affect it. Don't tell people they have it great. That's all right. Hey, Jesse, real quick. When I worked at an inner city in a major U.S. city, I was shocked the first Thanksgiving when many of my students said to me that they don't celebrate Thanksgiving because it is an evil holiday created by, quote, the white man. Side note, this one white man would get the blame for many things for my years in there, like the oppressiveness of the capital letter I. High school students who told me this were serious. They believed in their whole heart that Thanksgiving is a holiday where white people celebrate destroying Indians. All right, so this comes back to this lady, Francesca Hong, who's about to win the Democrat primary in Wisconsin, and she has since tried to delete these posts, but she was obviously called out on it. What? Cancel Thanksgiving?
1: You said Americans should cancel Thanksgiving, should have done this in 1621. The post has been deleted. Republicans have been highlighting it. Do you still believe that Thanksgiving should be canceled?
2: Thanksgiving is also a time that's incredibly painful for many people in our communities. And so I think
0: a time that's incredibly painful for many people in our communities. Let me explain. White men, white European people, white people of European descent, they were the creators of Christian-based Western civilization. They were. And by the way, there weren't a bunch of other people involved from other parts of the globe. There just were not. We don't have to be inclusive and nice about everything. We can be honest about who contributed and who did not. I didn't say there aren't other wonderful people everywhere from other cultures and everything else, but as far as who created Western civilization, certainly the United States of America, it was white people of Christian descent, overwhelmingly. That is who created the United States of America. Okay, so now that we're clear about that and we don't have to do that, well, everyone was, no, they weren't. No, they were not. They were not involved. So now that we're clear about that, let's go to this part. If this one group of people, white people of European descent, if they are the ones responsible for launching Christian-based Western civilization, and you hate Christian-based Western civilization, well, who's the bad guy? At all times. And now think about this when it comes to the communists and educating our children. Think about what a huge leg up that gives you on manipulating the next generation. If you can, you don't even have to break it all the way down in detail, and you certainly don't have to be honest. You just basically tell people, hey, everyone who looks like that, those are the bad guys. It's quite simple. It's a, race communism is the most prevalent form of communism throughout history because it's always the easiest sell. Everyone who looks like you, good. Everyone who looks like them, bad. It's unbelievably simple, and it's pumped into the soft heads of people over and over and over again. For years, it has been pumped into the soft heads of people. Now we get to a place in our society where even people on the right will talk about, let's say a woman gets elected in a district that never had a woman elected. You'll get the GOP getting up and saying, wow, finally, this is a first. Why does that matter? Why did we need a first? What does that matter? They look at everybody as simply an enemy.

0: enemy or an ally. They look at people and they'll break things down in society that way. And it's obviously incredibly, incredibly unhealthy. Should be fought against tooth and nail. But that's how they look at things. And that's a fact. Jesse, you remember that blind, deaf, tranny version of that Titanic song you played a couple years ago? That's what the Star Spangled Banner reminds me of. It's an auditory assault, and I'm going to report it to my local authorities. I don't know what you mean.
1: Brazilian deaf mute trans woman sings Whitney Houston. I will always love you.
0: This is a beautiful song. Sing along.

0: beautiful stuff. Jesse, the communists previously attempted to take over Spain, and the Spanish people elected Pinochet to save them. You're mixing up anti-communists, by the way. Spain, it was Franco. It wasn't really elected. Chile was Pinochet. Also, not necessarily elected. All right, anyway, he goes on. He says he saved them from the communists at the time, but now Spain has been a socialist country for the last few decades, and you say they've elected a communist again. Does that mean there's no possible victory over the communists, only temporary wins? If that's the case, are we doomed as well? Not doomed, depending on how you define the word. We are not doomed to be conquered by the communists. That is not true. Not at all. But we are doomed to something. We are going to have to fight forever. Forever. There is no destination. We will never get some final victory here, or this law there, or this president here who will finally vanquish communism, and we never have to stress about it again, and we can finally just go back to white picket fences and life is good. That day will never, ever, ever come, because communism is of the devil and the devil is still here. That is why. It will never come. So put it out of your mind. Makes life easier. Put it out of your mind and we'll be just fine. All right. The Iran stuff. Couple things. We will cover these things. We'll talk about something really, really good. Couple really good things happening out of the Trump administration. All that and more coming up. Hang on.
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0: It is the Jesse Kelly Show on a fantastic Wednesday. Do not forget, you can email the show your love, your hate, your death threats, jesse@jessekellyshow.com. All right, so a few things. Headline, U.S. removes sanctions from three IRGC-linked entities. Okay, what's that about? Let's go to the next headline. Iran says it's close to a Hormuz plan with Oman, but reopening depends on the U.S. Okay, what's happening? We're working on a deal. That's what's happening. Why would we remove sanctions? That is what is known as a show of good faith. That, I guarantee you, as part of the negotiations, that was one of those things we dropped out there to show we're serious, we want to make things better, all these other stuff. And so that's what you did. Trump's talking about it today.
1: The strait's going to be open very soon, or they're going to get hit very hard, and then the strait's going to be open.
0: Okay. Saying the same thing he's been saying. We're going to open it up. We almost have a deal. If not, it'll be World War II. He's saying the exact same thing. I don't want to tell you to bank on any of this. None of it. And a couple different reasons. First, we've been burnt on that for a while. Oh, we almost have a deal. We've got a deal. We've been burnt on that many times. That's one. Two, I'm worried about Iran's motivation. Now, and just beyond the obvious point of they're a bunch of lying jihadi scumbags, I'm worried that Iran does not want it to end. Iran, if you think about it their way, okay, what if this goes on for another few months? Okay, more sanctions, more bombings. They're going to kill some people. Our currency is going to keep, okay. But if you're the dirtball Iranian regime, and they've already executed all the people who could rise up. Remember, tens of thousands of them. They butchered them already. So you're not necessarily worried about that. How much of a benefit is it to you if Donald Trump gets crushed in the midterms? How quickly do you think a Democrat-controlled House of Representatives will choke off the money for any of this stuff? Just to get, it's not that they have anything ideological. It would be purely out of getting Trump. How quickly? I mean, what if it's a doomsday scenario? And I pray we don't get there. I don't think we will. I hope we don't. But what if we lose the House and Senate? They'll impeach and remove Trump from office. I don't know that they would get that many votes in the Senate to actually remove him from office. But if you're Iran, Donald Trump's been such an Iran hawk for both of his terms. What if you could get him removed? What an ultimate, look, they tried to kill him already. What an ultimate middle finger that would be to Trump if you could get him kicked out of office, right? I'm worried that they want to wait until November. We're almost to a deal. We're not. You know, I changed my mind. The word was this morning that we were kind of close to a deal, and then Iran came out and said, but I also need this too, and I need that, and I'm going to need you to throw in this, and throw in. It almost seems like they don't want one, and I'm worried they don't want one because we got to wrap things up. Jesse, I was halfway through a long in-and-out drive-through line with my six-month-old in the back seat, sound asleep. I assume because of the sultry sounds of your voice. I do have a sultry voice, Chris. Then all of a sudden you had to unleash that god-awful rendition of the national anthem for the second day in a row, this time purely as a form of torture. Well, my baby woke up and is now screaming bloody murder. I'm trapped in this line with no way to escape. So thanks, I guess. Don't blame me. Sorry for bringing some patriotism into your living room. And no, I'm not going to play it again. Don't worry. Mainly because I can't unhear it now. It's so bad. But hey, it's healthy to go through horrible things with your children. Remember, when James was super young, we were flying back from, I think it was Ohio, back to Tucson. And we had to fly into Phoenix first. We had a layover. And he was, I think he was sick, if I remember right, but causing such a ruckus on the plane, so loud. It's not that anybody was mean to us or anything like that, but we were so mortified that we had the screaming baby on the plane, screaming, screeching without fail. You know, normally they tire themselves out. No. He didn't miss a beat. We got off the plane and went and rented a car and drove to Tucson. That's how bad it was. These are rites of passage for a parent. Look, it shouldn't all be rainbows and unicorns. Speaking of which, these are Democrat leaders in San Francisco. They're not talking about Americans here.
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0: 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All right? All right. Speaking of inclusive, here was Van Jones.
6: Look, I mean, look at these numbers. If you are an Arab kid in America right now, if you're a Muslim kid in America right now, and you're looking at this, this is one of the biggest nights of your life. This is Barack Obama. This is Hillary Clinton. So, you know, whenever there's a first, you have real hopes and you have real fears. There's real fears in some Jewish homes tonight, but this is a big deal. And I think no Muslim has gotten this far in American politics. He should speak to that.
0: Why? Why is that a goal? Why is it a goal to have to grab a different color of Skittle from everyone in your mouth? Why is that ever a goal? It's a goal, of course, because of what we came back to earlier. The understanding is that white European people, they are the spawn of Satan. They are the enemy. Everyone else, they're the good guy. All right, we still have an hour. A couple really good things are happening out there. We'll talk about presidential pardon power. DOJ's doing good stuff, all that and more. Hang on. Here comes-

0: guy.
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6: Deal or no deal? I'm Sue Guzman, Fox News. President Trump at an event in Las Vegas Wednesday says it was his threat of a big strike against Iran that got them back to the bargaining table. More from Fox's Chandler Painter.
7: We were all set for the biggest attack since World War II. And they called me and they said, please don't do it. Let's talk.
8: Iran admits they are talking with officials from Oman, and for the first time, the regime is getting specific about what's in a potential agreement to reopen the Strait of Hormuz. The International Monetary Fund says the war and the U.S. blockade is crippling Iran's economy with widespread fuel shortages and inflation running at 70%.
6: Vice President J.D. Vance tells Fox's The Ingram Angle he's taking full responsibility for the negotiations.
9: If they want to make me own the effort to try to bring this war to a successful conclusion, I'm happy to let them make me own it. I am absolutely trying to do that.
6: Israel announcing Thursday two soldiers were killed, four seriously wounded when an explosive device detonated in southern Lebanon. This marks the first Israeli deaths since a June truce with Hezbollah. Law was announced. The Senate panel votes Thursday on holding Dr. Anthony Fauci in contempt.
10: A week after Dr. Anthony Fauci invoked the Fifth Amendment, refusing to answer questions at a hearing about the response to COVID-19, the Senate Homeland Security Committee will vote on a contempt resolution. The resolution, authored by the panel's Republican chairman, Rand Paul, accuses Fauci of obstructing a congressional investigation. Fauci was the recipient of a pardon by former President Biden. Republican lawmakers argue that compels him to testify. Republicans accuse Fauci of covering up the origins of the pandemic. Fauci denies that. If the committee approves a contempt resolution, Paul could refer Fauci to the Justice Department for possible prosecution. At the White House, Jared Halpern, Fox News.
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6: New Mexico is suing the Justice Department and Acting Attorney General Todd Blanche.
23: This lawsuit filed in federal court in D.C. alleges that the federal government has blocked the state from investigating the sex crimes of disgraced financier Jeffrey Epstein at a ranch there. The suit says the feds have stonewalled the criminal investigation by New Mexico Attorney General Raul Torres. The state is demanding judicial intervention to force the federal government to turn over relevant materials to New Mexico's investigators. The Justice Department said it was withholding some information from New Mexico to protect victims' privacy and conform with court rulings about evidence. John Saucier, Fox News.
6: A North Carolina sheriff giving an update into a deadly mass shooting that left three people dead. Fox's Grinnell Scott reports.
0: The mass shooting happened at a home in Caswell County. Sheriff Tony Durden said once deputies responded, they found the threat did not go beyond the home where shots were fired. Durden added, for the moment, details about who was involved will not be shared.
17: The Caswell County Sheriff's Office has notified victims next of kin. We are not releasing those names at this time out of respect for the family.
0: The North Carolina State Bureau of Investigation has been called in to assist. Sheriff Durden initially called the shooting, in his words, a domestic family event. Grinnell Scott, Fox News.
6: Three people are charged with making threats to witnesses following last month's death of a black teenager from Mississippi.
18: The death of 18-year-old Nolan Wells during a July 4th boat trip with friends has been the source of relentless online speculation. Nolan is black. His high school friends are white. The teen's body was found 2 days after their trip near an island off Mississippi's Gulf Coast. An independent autopsy found the cause of death to be undetermined. No arrests have been made.
6: Fox's Tom Graham reporting. I'm Sue Guzman. This is Fox News.
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0: America and the gateway to the West. Good morning, good evening, whoever you may be across the nation, around the world. I'm George Norrie. This is Coast to Coast AM. Later tonight, the holographic universe. Here's what's happening. Like shifting winds, plans for the future of the Strait of Hormuz and their chance of success change almost daily. President Donald Trump said an agreement could be reached this week, but he again threatened to attack Iran should no deal be reached. Even so, there's no consensus even on who is talking to who. Iran has persistently said it's talking only with Oman on a temporary arrangement for the vital waterway. With more on what's going on out there, here's Tom Danheiser. Hi, Tom.
1: Well, George, hello, and it is confusing. U.S. President Donald Trump told reporters a lot of progress has been made on the subject of reopening the Strait of Hormuz and suggested an announcement could be made soon. Tehran's foreign ministry has said Iran and Oman agreed Wednesday to a route for ships transiting the Strait of Hormuz and are putting the final touches on arrangements for jointly managing the passage. This after a conflicting report from a senior Gulf official that there is a 50-50 chance Iran and Oman will reach a deal by Friday. Iran's deputy foreign minister cautioned that such an agreement, while close, would still not automatically open the waterway. Iran has also denied talking with the U.S., saying its talks with Oman are strictly bilateral. Meanwhile, two sources with direct knowledge of the matter have said the U.S. has used nearly all of its global stockpile of long-range precision missiles during the war with Iran. Defense Secretary Pete Hegseth had previously dismissed concerns about the U.S. stockpile. And U.S.-mediated talks between Israel and Lebanon ended earlier than expected Wednesday amid renewed Israeli strikes on southern Lebanon. George, this is confusing, but we'll keep an eye on it and we'll try to untangle it.
0: All right, thank you, Tom. Howard Bloom, the author of the Mohammed Code, has been watching this since its inception as well. Howard, your thoughts on what's going on out there?
2: Well, our president isn't going to tell us this, but the United States is being played by the Iranians in the U.S.-Iran war. We are being hoodwinked. We are being suckered. We are being made the fool. One of our president's favorite negotiating tactics is to exclude the people on behalf of whom he is negotiating and to talk one-on-one only with their enemy. The president did that in Afghanistan in 2018 when he locked out our ally, President Ashraf Ghani, the head of the Afghan government, negotiated one-on-one with Taliban leaders, and ultimately came out with an American and Afghan surrender, an agreement to give the Taliban everything it wanted, including all of Afghanistan. Our president varied this tactic in 2018 when he went into negotiations directly with North Korean leader Kim Jong-un and left the South Koreans and the Japanese out of the room. Our president did it again in 2025 when he negotiated the Ukraine war directly with Russia and left Ukraine and Europe out of the opening talks. And he did it again in 2025 when he sent his hostage negotiator, Austin Bueller, to negotiate with Hamas and left out Israel. But now the Iranians are turning the tables. They are using the Trump technique on us. They have spent 4 weeks negotiating with Oman over setting up two lanes of traffic in the Strait of Hormuz, but they have excluded the United States. In fact, they've done something sneakier than merely locking us out. They have built their Oman-Hormuz arrangement to only go into effect and allow ships through once, quote, security, close quote, has been established. And what does security mean? Says Iran's press TV

0: damaged an estimated 600 to 1,100 structures. Many have lost their homes and whole neighborhoods have been demolished. Amazing. Construction spending during the month of June was down, and it's down for the year compared to last year. Registered investment advisor Mish Shedlock with us here. Mish, why is this?
1: These are some real eye-opening stats here, George. They just publish the top-line numbers. But I went to the Commerce Department, downloaded all the data that I could get a hold of, and here's some pretty shocking numbers, George. Total construction spending is down from a year ago, $80 billion. Residential is down $43 billion. Non-residential is down $37 billion. And manufacturing, despite all this emphasis that we're doing about bringing manufacturing back, construction spending on manufacturing is down $48 billion from a year ago. So what's going up? Data centers up $21 billion. Power's up $7 billion, so that's a total of AI-related, this $28 billion, but the total is negative $80 billion. So how does this impact GDP? I went to the BEA's report, and I added up the software, R&D, and chips, and here's some numbers here. For the fourth quarter of 2025, AI-related expenses were 220% of the positive return of GDP. For the first quarter of 2026, AI-related expenses were 85%. And for the last quarter, for the second quarter, over 52% of GDP. So we are extremely unbalanced here, George, on where we're spending money. Inflation is a problem, and the New York Fed president just issued a statement the other day, said, well, we're watching this. George, 63 straight months, the Fed has been above target. We're watching this. We have an extremely unbalanced economy. I don't know how this ends, but this does not look good, George.
0: All right. Thanks for the perspective, Mish. More than 2.5 million bottles of prescription steroid eye medication are being recalled nationwide after the FDA classified the action as a class 2 recall over concerns about foreign material found in the product. The company is called Lupin Pharmaceuticals, and the eye drops were made in India. Early this morning, as we've been reporting, SpaceX rocket slammed into the moon at 7 times the speed of sound. Now lunar orbiters are trying to get a look at the aftermath. It has been circling the moon for some time. And by the way, get up to the coasttocoastam.com website and take a look at the story about astronomers seeing objects on the moon, and they think they might be unidentified UFOs. In a moment, Andrew Jones back with us on Coast to Coast as we go looking for Noah's Ark right here on Coast to Coast AM.
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3: And welcome back to Coast, George Norrie with you. The story in the Genesis about Noah's Ark is one of the most fascinating stories I've ever read. With us tonight is Andrew Jones, an independent biblical researcher, software developer, and vice president of the newly approved Turkish Noah's Ark Research Project, led by Professor Dr. Sankar Atilla. This project is the most comprehensive research project of the boat-shaped formation in the mountains of Ararat. He has dedicated more than 20 years to investigating historical and biblical sites across Turkey and the Middle East in search of Noah's Ark, and here he is back on Coast to Coast. Andrew, thanks for doing what you do. How are you?
4: I'm good. Thanks for having me back.
3: Looking forward. How did you get interested in Noah's Ark? How did that all start for you?
4: As a child, for this actual site, it was Ron Wyatt, who was an adventurer, a researcher, from Tennessee, who came out to California where I was living at the time. And he presented about this discovery of Noah's Ark. And my father went to the meeting and he came back and told me it was a school night. So I stayed home and did my homework. He said, hey, this guy said they found Noah's Ark. And so because I was interested in anything Bible related, especially history, I called the guy, actually. I called Ron on the phone as a kid. This was the pre-internet days. This was like 1990 or 91. And the operator got me connected, and he answered the phone. And I started about a decade worth of phone conversations with him.
3: Funny you say that. In my early broadcast days, I picked up the phone and called him myself as well. I was fascinated with the Noah's Ark story. Andrew, for the few people who do not know about the Noah's Ark story, tell us what the biblical version is, first of all.
4: Well, it's a couple chapters in Genesis. We're looking at Genesis chapter 6 to 8, the first book of the Bible. And in there, it talks about the world being wicked and violence everywhere, and God regretting that he had created mankind. But he found one man who was who had found grace in his eyes, who was faithful, and he told him what he was going to do, that he was going to destroy the world. And he gave him the plans to build Noah's Ark. So he gave him exact details and all the specs. And then the flood hit. And it was 40 days and 40 nights of rain. All life was destroyed, I guess, except for the fish in the ocean. But the animals that were called, God divinely brought them onto the ark. The 8 people, basically Noah's family and his sons and their 3 wives. That was it. So 8 people survived. And then in Genesis chapter 8, it talks about the location where this big boat landed. And it was in the mountains of Ararat, or Urartu, which is the name of an ancient kingdom out in this area of Turkey where I'm at. And it didn't give an exact peak or mountaintop. It just said, in the mountains of this ancient kingdom, Noah's Ark landed. And that's where we're working right now doing the research.
3: Fascinating. And they have seen some remnants of something up that way, haven't they?
4: Yeah, there's been many claims over the years. Now, our site was first discovered in 1959. This is not new, but we're using new technology, doing things that have never been done before on the ship formation to try to understand what's going on below the ground. And so from 59 until now, it's been in and out of the news, but most recently, almost every week, it seems like someone's writing a story about our research or what, or about the site. And it's because of the new radar we're using, the new technology we're doing. And now we have a government approved project through one of the Turkish universities who've partnered with us for this.
3: Andrew, why do you think it's taken so long, and I mean long, to find Noah's Ark?
4: Well, most people aren't looking for it. From a scientific point of view because they think it's a fable. And so most scientists won't put their name and university name on the line to look for, you know, they're thinking you're looking for like Santa Claus's house or something. You know, it doesn't exist. So why would they put their energy into it? Now, because this, if you look at the biblical time frame, this is over, you know, 4,000 years old. You're thinking, well, this boat would be the oldest man-made object out there using biblical time frame. So what would be left of it? You know, up to 2,000 years ago, we have ancient historians like Josephus from the time of Christ who mentioned that they saw, or the pilgrims saw, Noah's Ark. So they wrote about tourists from that time going and seeing the decayed remains of the boat. And there are multiple historians who wrote that. So we know it was laying around somewhere, but then it disappeared. And so just like normal archaeological sites with the wood, you expect things to get covered up and decay away. And ultimately that's what happened. And so people lost knowledge of it. You know, there are some sites, there's some, you look at in biblical archaeology, we know where Jerusalem is. We know where Jericho is. You know, it's written in the ancient text. We never lost sight of that location. But there are other locations where people debate, like, where's Mount Sinai? Where did the Red Sea crossing happen? And people will debate it because the general knowledge of the location was lost over time. And that's what happened with Noah's Ark. So, you know, to reestablish a site, you got to do a scientific search. And that's what we're trying to do right now.
3: The eighth astronaut to walk on the moon, Jim Irwin, was fascinated with Noah's Ark. Did you ever have a chance to chat with him in his early days?
4: No, sadly, he had passed away. I think it was early 90s that he had passed away. That's, you know, I was 13 or 14 years old when I first called Ron Wyatt and got interested myself. And then I came out to this the Drupanar site in 1997. That was middle of college. And so by then, sadly, Jim was no longer with us. But I have his wife wrote a really good book about the history of those looking for Noah's Ark. So I have that. And I've seen the old video clips of him talking with Ron Wyatt and saying, yes, we got a pattern of metal when they did the metal detector scans back in the early 80s. And so his interest was on the big mountain, the traditional Mount Ararat, the volcano, which is across the valley from us. So he put a lot of time and effort in there and risking his life going up there. But he was also interested in letting others, you know, find, you know, see if their site was it or not. So he was open-minded, but, you know, most of his energy was spent on the mountain and not at this site.
3: Andrew, I always had my doubts as a youngster of all the animals in the world going on this ark. What did you think of that?
4: Yeah, you know, there have been studies. You know, the Bible doesn't say every animal. It says kinds, which it could be. People have debated, what does that mean? Is it like for cats? Was it just one cat? Was it just lions? You know, if you look, I once watched this Netflix documentary film about dog breeds. And it was interesting about, you know, maybe it was 200 or 300 years ago. There's only a certain number of breeds out there. It wasn't many. And now you have so many different sizes and shapes of dogs you can buy and have as a pet. But so if you think about the number of animals on the ark, you can reduce that number. You don't have to have every single one that's in existence today on the boat.
3: From space, what does that area look like?
4: So this is eastern Turkey. And so when you're looking at it, you're looking at a lot of mountains. And that's why which I believe Moses wrote Genesis chapter 8. And he says in verse 4 that Noah's Ark landed in the mountains of Ararat. And that's what this is. It's a very mountainous area. I'm surrounded by volcanoes, you know, dormant, inactive ones. We have Tindaric, we have Ararat. And then further south, you have Supan, you have Nimrut. These are all huge volcanoes that in the past were very active. So this area from outer space is just a bunch of mountains.
3: How did you team up with Dr. Attila?
4: That is amazing. So earlier this year, you know, over the, I moved here in 2020. And it was during the pandemic. And once I was here, I started getting to know the locals, trying to make friends with the authorities and other people who could help us do the research, because this is Turkey. So you have to legally work under a Turkish archaeologist with a university. And it was a long, you know, 6 years later. And I finally, this spring, I had three different individuals options open. And I actually prayed. I asked God, I said, okay, I don't know who's the best choice. You have to pick. That was my prayer. And two of the doors closed within a week, and that left one. And there's other two. One was a well-known university in Turkey. And I told Dr. Jenker, because he was waiting to hear from me. I said, well, you know, this other university had first dibs because an acquaintance of mine knows the professors there. So let me see what they say about it. Well, it turned out that they didn't, number one, they didn't want me talking about Noah's Ark on in the news. They just want me to talk about tourism. So they were kind of upset because at that time, a lot of news, you know, it comes in cycles, but a lot of news was hitting around the world about the Noah's Ark site and what we've done in the past there. And they, I guess, didn't like that. And so they basically pulled out. They said, oh, we're not interested in working with you guys. I said, okay. So then I went to Dr. Jenker and I said, okay, these other guys, they're not going to do it, or they pulled out. What can you do? And he said, I'll do it.
3: And he got involved with you in a big way, too. Stay with us, Andrew. We're going to take a short break. We'll be back with more. We're talking about Noah's Ark with Andrew Jones on Coast to Coast AM.
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8: Fox News, I'm Ted Lindner. President Trump pushing back on polls that show disapproval of his handling of the economy. He did so on Wednesday during a rally in Vegas.
9: Speaking to supporters in Las Vegas, President Trump says he deserves more credit for a strong American economy.
10: More Americans are working in the United States right now.
9: Ahead of the midterm elections, the president is touting no tax on tips or overtime and lower prescription drug prices.
8: Fox's Jared Halpern. Israel announcing Thursday two soldiers were killed, four seriously wounded when an explosive device detonated in southern Lebanon, marking the first Israeli death since a June truce with Hezbollah was announced. And the Powerball jackpot on Wednesday night was worth $786 million, and there was no big winner. That means it jumps to at least $856 million for Saturday night. Good luck. 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
1: We'll take your calls next hour with Andrew Jones as we talk about Noah's Ark and the search for the incredible structure. 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One of the hosts on the Paranormal Podcast Network of Shades of the Afterlife is Sandra Champlain. Sandra, you have a great time doing that show, don't you?
2: Oh, hi, George. I have a great time. We're now over 300 episodes all about reasons to believe in the afterlife. I love it, and I know it's making a difference with listeners.
1: Were you always a believer in the afterlife, Sandra?
2: 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That's why I think I'm the best messenger, because the subtitle of my book, We Don't Die, is A Skeptic's Discovery of Life After Death. 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But there's just so much evidence out there, George, from verifiable near-death experiences to deathbed visitations and all the electronic information we're getting now. So I'm thrilled to be the messenger.
1: 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We love your work.
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1: Sandra Champlain, Shades of the Afterlife on the Paranormal Podcast Network. 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
1: And welcome back to Coast. George Norrie with you, Andrew Jones with us as we talk about the search for Noah's Ark. When bringing Dr. Attila aboard, what did that do to the project, Andrew?
11: Well, it made us more official. This is the official project studying the site. They don't allow multiple universities to work the same site and same time periods. So what that allowed us to do is to then introduce the project to government officials for support, to other people, other scientists, to get them involved. Because, you know, most people want to know, are you doing this as a legal organization and project with a permit? Or are you doing this illegally? And so, of course, we're trying to not do anything illegal out here. And so this has helped spread the word about the project. A lot of different news stories have come out just about us getting the permit, for example, and starting the work. So we're 1 month into the project right now.
1: What does Dr. Attila think of the project?
11: Yeah, so his background is classical archaeology. He was working to get a permit for a project in Izmir, where he's from. That's ancient Smyrna, I believe, on the west coast of Turkey. So it's a coastal, very beautiful city, a lot of tourists there. And he was trying to get a project out there near his home. And it involved excavation on private property. So his project was denied by the government. So he went looking for one, and he ended up with ours in eastern Turkey. And all his friends are like, what are you doing in eastern Turkey, way out near the Iranian border in the mountains? It's kind of the area most people don't want to go work in. But it's an area that's been just to say that there's not a lot of archaeological work out here, especially east of the city where we're at and close to the Iranian border, because in the past, been a lot of terrorist events out here. And so people were scared to do any work or couldn't get funding for it. And so for him, it's like virgin territory. He's very excited about trying to understand what the site is. I haven't asked him personally, he's approached it very scientifically. So for him, it's everything is a clean slate. They have, previous private work done on the site. There was work by, of course, Dr. Sally Bayrak Tutan, who was an approved, geologist. He was an associate professor. But this is the first time that you have this multidiscipline, large scale, multi-year effort involved. And he's very excited to lead it up. It's not, or head it up, but he's not just, focused on the ark itself, the boat shape. He wants to understand the side of that mountain it's on. What's going on? Are there ancient settlements nearby? And on his first trip to the site, as we were walking down to it, he picked up pottery from the Copper Age and an early Bronze Age. So these are some of the earliest time frames where you have pottery use. And so we know nearby is just, laying around the ground is settlements and human activity going way back in antiquities. And so this year we're focused on geology and geophysical work as step one. But there's definitely a lot that can be done in the area for archaeology, which would be future work.
1: The ark is almost as long as two football fields long. That's almost 500, 600 feet. It's 85 feet wide. It's 45 feet high. That's huge. You would think that thing would be spottable no matter where you were.
11: Well, and the first time in modern times that this site was spotted was because they flew airplanes over it. And it was an aerial survey in 1959 that got the world's attention of this location. In the past, and walking around that area on the ground, you can understand why. But in the past, the locals, you know, they saw the site when it appeared in the late 40s after World War II. We even interviewed a couple of the locals who remembered. You know, they were children. They were like 8 or 9 years old. They said they're, one morning they woke up and that mountainside that it's on, which used to be just smooth rolling hills, basically, and they were growing just natural grass out there and they would cut it for hay. But they said the whole thing became this rubble, basically, uneven terrain, like the whole mountainside collapsed, except for that boat shape. And so on the ground, they noticed it. They didn't know what it was. But then 10 years later in 59, the Turkish government joined NATO. And so they're doing these aerial surveys of their whole country, especially out by, you know, this area where it was close to the border of the Soviet Union at the time. And so these sensitive border areas, they're surveying it. And that's when they see the boat shape. So it took an airplane to really get people's attention of the site.
1: In your opinion, how decomposed is the Ark?
11: That's a good question. So the top part, you know, I'm out there with tour groups. I'm out there with other researchers and people just interested. There's been not a lot, but there's been people who do not understand the geology of the area. And I've been out there with Dr. Sally Bayraktutan, the professor of geology who like knows every rock out there since he's been studying this since the early 80s. Well, so we have people who pick up a rock and think, oh, this is petrified wood, and it's another, you know, it's just a regular rock. So I think the surface where you see the boat shape and the rim of this, you know, which we believe is Noah's Ark, all that is decayed. And in fact, when we did a chemical analysis of the soil in 2024, what we found was that this soil inside the boat, we did 88 samples from a random 22 locations, so 4 samples from each location, so we get a good average mix of the soil there, 10 to 20 centimeters down at 2 different depths. So it's shallower, but even at that location, at those depths, we found 3 times more organic matter in the soil up there just inside the boat.

0: And then right outside the rim on the mountainside, it's three times less. So, and then we found 38% more potassium inside. And then there's the pH is different inside and outside. So a combination of all those, it suggests that a lot of organic matter has decayed inside the boat. And it's not just the same soil as the mountainside. Now, what you have a boat shape in the mountains of Ararat that has a lot of organic material still in the soil, you know, that leads you to think that, you know, this is a wooden boat because you have the shape and you have all this organic matter. So the top part, I believe it's more decayed away, and you're going to get, you have to do chemical analysis. You have to do careful study of the site, but deeper down, now we're seeing structure, and I say structure like angular, remains, whatever. Some might say, oh, it's all natural, but we're seeing angular structures at 7 meters down. We're seeing parallel lines, perpendicular lines at 3 meters down, so 9 feet to 20 feet down. And then between 4 to 6 feet down, we're noticing a whole series of voids that follow a pattern, suggesting that these were internal cavities on the ark that did not get filled in. And our goal is to drill into those voids and pull out samples.
1: Andrew, how high up is the ark in Mount Ararat?
0: So in the mountains of Ararat, we're about 6,500 feet, about 1,500 feet off the valley floor, and we're less than a mile, maybe a mile from the Iranian border. So these are low mountains. There are sedimentary mountains in this area, though, so that it's not volcanic. There is some volcanic rock mixed in. This whole area is volcanic region. But the arc shape itself is sitting in a mixture of rock and dirt and this landslide, this mud flow. But at the top of the mountain, you see limestone rock. And then midway through, there's sandstone rock and mud rock. So you have different types of sedimentary rock that's filled with fossils. So we find fossil, shallow water fossils, like seashells, coral, reef sections, all turned to stone that just scattered throughout the whole mountainside.
1: How long do you think it took for the water to recede so they could get off the ark and get back down the land?
0: Oh, wow. I'm trying to remember. The Bible does give a time frame in Genesis, I believe, chapter 7 and 8. But off the top of my head, I don't want to misquote the Bible. I forget the time frame, how long, because they were about a year or a little over a year on the ark, according to the number of months listed. It was raining for the first 40 days, and then it was just floating around for a while. But, you can imagine Noah and his family. That's still a long time, even though you have a big boat. It's full of animals, and outside is just worldwide destruction. So I know, I think 100% for sure they wanted to get off that boat. But I don't know how long it took the water to, you know, fully dry up off the top of my head.
1: And they were up a mile high plus. That's a lot of rainfall, isn't it?
0: Yeah. Well, you know, we're also dealing with plate tectonics, whether during the flood or after the flood, where the land is uplifted. You know, this area here, you have a couple of the continental plates colliding, pushing up the landmass, and so you definitely it's a little hard to estimate if this was at the same elevation at the time of the flood or it got pushed up a little further now, after the flood.
1: Andrew, do you think it was just this region that got flooded or the entire planet?
0: Yeah, that's a debate among even in Christians, Christianity people. Want to make it smaller. I believe that it was a global in nature. And when the whole Bible talks about only eight people surviving, I think it means that if it was just a regional flood, you'd have people just running out of the area if they could, get on a raft and go to the area where there's no flooding. You wouldn't need to put animals on the ark because they could just run to a higher ground or another area of the world and then come back. Look at the floods today. And then the other thing, as a believer, I believe when God talks about this covenant with the rainbow, he said there will be no more flood. You won't destroy the earth with water. Well, unless you want to call God a liar, today you do see regional floods. You have different rivers flooding. You have hurricanes coming in and, coastal regions flood. So there's definitely small scale floods still going on around the world. But if it was a global flood, then we have not seen that since that time.
1: If the ark is discovered, what does this tell you about the authenticity of the Bible?
0: Oh, this is huge. Now, by faith, I already believe, you know, there's believers out there who, when you look at God's word, you don't doubt it. And I never, like when I was interested in this topic, it wasn't like, I want to see if this is really true, that this is what happened in the Bible is true. No, it became more of a, for me, it was a puzzle. Like, okay, this is great. This is something I can show people and tell them that, hey, this story's true. You know, it's one of those biggest disaster stories of you know, you could say in the world's history, and it's supernatural, so hard to believe. So that is something for my mind that it's for a believer, it's something you can show proof to non-believers, for those searching for truth and interested in it. Now, you'll always have doubters. During Christ's time, he told the those who doubted him as the Messiah, he said, even if I raise someone from the dead, you would not believe. And sure enough, he resurrected Lazarus. And then the people who didn't believe him, the Pharisees, they tried to kill the guy. It's kind of, you know, almost funny that they would try to kill the guy that Christ just resurrected from the dead. So it just shows that something as great as a miracle as, you know, raising someone from the dead, that's not going to change somebody who doesn't want to believe.
1: Are there many stories about Noah after the fact?
0: Well, you have stories after the flood, writing, you know, oral traditions, written accounts, like Gilgamesh epic of almost the same event. You know, those details are different. Things change as people pass on the story around the world and different languages. So, yes, you don't have anything written in the Bible about him besides he got drunk on wine. Grapes, but not much about him after the flood. You know, it's like he survived. He did this great thing for God, and then after that, he got drunk. So I don't know what was going. You know, what his life was like after the flood. He was a farmer, agriculturalist. He grew wine grapes. He had animals, but it's like he faded away in history. The New and Old Testament talk about him a lot as a man of faith and finding grace and doing exactly what God told him to do. Outside of the Bible, you have different names used for the same character. But again, these are very short stories. It's not like like an autobiography or, you know, a thick book about him.
1: And apparently he had three sons he brought on the ark with him, who eventually became our father figures, right?
0: Yes. And in fact, I believe there's been DNA, you know, analysis. You know, I love following ancient DNA news stories where they're doing this analysis to figure out migration or where people came from or their ethnicity, and using not just from the mother side, but also from the father side of people. They've traced back to three groups of people, our heritage. So everyone came from three people. And you think about that. After the flood, there were three families that restarted life on Earth. So it's very exciting. You know, it's almost like, this is a scientific proof that correlates, and collaborates what the Bible says.
1: I have a lot of relatives from Mardin, Turkey, Andrew. So who knows where I'm from, right?
0: Oh, wow. Really? So you're originally, or some of your relatives are from Turkey, huh?
1: Yeah, absolutely. They left during World War I during the Ottoman Empire. Go back there and get my house and my property.
0: I've been through Mardin and Midyat, you know, that's where the Assyrian church is from, and they still speak a language of Aramaic, a type of a version of Aramaic, you know, that's the language that Christ spoke. So it's a very historical area, a very beautiful area. We go there on our tour groups every summer months, every month we're down there.
1: We're going to come back and take calls with you in just a moment. The lines are open as we talk about the search for Noah's Ark.
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0: God.
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12: Campaigning for the midterms. I'm Ted Lindner, Fox News. President Trump in Vegas Wednesday touting his tax cut policy, which has benefited many service industry employees there. But the conflict in Iran also still front and center. The president saying the talks with Iran are ongoing despite denials from the IRGC.
13: The fake news knows they did say that, but we are talking. Let's see what happens. But they respect us. They respect us.
12: A deal to reopen the Strait of Hormuz reportedly near, but that's being negotiated between Iran and Oman. Progressive Abdul El-Sayed has defeated Michigan Representative Haley Stevens to become the Democrats' Senate nominee. Attention already shifting to the general election in November. Fox's Rich Edson with more from Michigan.
14: Michigan Democrats say they are united behind Abdul El-Sayed after his unexpectedly narrow victory over Congresswoman Haley Stevens. Stevens, she released a statement today saying, quote, I am proud to offer my support as he takes on Mike Rogers. Donald Trump and Mike Rogers want us to come out of this primary tired and divided so their billionaire backers can come in and let multimillionaire Mike Rogers walk away with this Senate seat. Republican candidate Mike Rogers says on all this, quote, the choice in November is simple, common sense or complete insanity. Abdul isn't just another liberal. He is an extremist.
12: Democrats are hoping to hold on to the Senate seat to keep their hopes of controlling the Senate alive. A Texas egg company recalling its product after nearly 100 people fell ill from salmonella across at least 17 states. Source of the salmonella has been traced to Midwest Poultry Services. The eggs from there sold under several brand names, including Kroger, Simple Truth, Brookshire's, Calmaine, and Country Morning. They were distributed across Texas, Louisiana, Oklahoma, Arkansas, Mississippi, and New Mexico. The best eaten by dates are between July 20th and August 17th. 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
12: No big winner in the Powerball jackpot on Wednesday night means the jackpot grows for Saturday to at least $856 million. Wednesday night's jackpot was worth $786 million. The numbers drawn 14, 20, 59, 60, 61, and a Powerball of 25. There was one match $5 million winner ticket sold in Ohio. The armed man arrested at Trump National Golf Club in Rancho Palos Verdes Sunday didn't make his initial appearance in federal court Wednesday. Janine John Talay faces both state and federal charges. His preliminary hearing is set for August 26th. A Senate panel will vote today on holding Dr. Anthony Fauci in contempt. Fox's Jared Halpern.
17: A week after Dr. Anthony Fauci invoked the Fifth Amendment, refusing to answer questions at a hearing about the response to COVID-19, the Senate Homeland Security Committee will vote on a contempt resolution. The resolution, authored by the panel's Republican chairman, Rand Paul, accuses Fauci of obstructing a congressional investigation. Fauci was the recipient of a pardon by former President Biden. Republican lawmakers argue that compels him to testify. Republicans accuse Fauci of covering up the origins of the pandemic. Fauci denies that. If the committee approves a contempt resolution, Paul could refer Fauci to the Justice Department for possible prosecution.
12: And a man is charged with starting a wildfire in Spokane, Washington.
18: Suspect Aaron Farinacci was formally charged with first-degree arson. He's being held with a bond at $1 million. He is accused of causing the devastation that I'm currently surrounded in. Court documents show us that he had other police encounters last summer about two other fire-related incidents. The Old Trails fire broke out Saturday afternoon. Fire crews have been working to build containment lines, and not just the Old Trails fire, but the two others burning here, and they're making some good progress.
12: Fox's Sarah Allegre reporting there. I'm Ted Lindner. This is Fox News.
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1: And welcome back. George Norrie with you. Andrew Jones with us. Andrew, that region has had at least three major earthquakes. Has that helped or hindered the search?
3: That's helped a lot. You know, when they first saw the site in 48, it was because of some type of seismic activity along with the landslide popping up the arc, showing the site to the locals. So that got the attention of them. But then in 1968, after the first aerial photographs, in 68, there was a 5.6 about 10 miles away across the Iranian border. And that really dropped the sides of the soil away from everything. So now you have this boat shape kind of popped out of the ground. So almost like a natural excavation. And then in 78, there was another earthquake that Ron Wyatt had noticed. And that created a crack down the middle. And he was able to obtain deep soil samples to do chemical analysis on one of them from the inside, then one of them from the outside of the site. And

0: the soil, it gives high resolution, and that'll also give us targets, you know, anomalies to put the coring machine in. And where our goal is to use a very unique core drilling machine that's dry drilling. It uses a sonic vibration technology to cut through the material and preserve the whole core. So we'll get the soil from the top all the way down. Our permit allows us to go 75 meters. So really deep into the mountainside. And we can look at all those layers. And of course, another goal is to stick a camera into these voids that we saw in the 2019 radar, this series of rooms or tunnels. We want to see what's inside there. So we have a team that's working. They're all ex-military and university people, and they're working on a miniaturized zone, drone that can go into the core drilling hole and film inside with lights and maybe even get some samples out. So, you know, we have a we're interested to see what's down in there, whether it's just a natural cavity or something more preserved, like the structure of a room that didn't get filled in with dirt when the site got covered up.
1: Does it look like from the aerial photo that we've seen of that area that the top has fallen off or something?
0: Yeah. So basically what you're walking on is the, you can say the ground. It's like the top of the boat, but in the sense that it's the top surface of the soil. So you have this earthen formation that's boat shaped, exact length given in the Bible, 300 cubits long. And when you're walking on it, if you think of how a ship decays, like Roman and Greek, you know, wooden ships, Viking ships, what they find in archaeology around Europe and other places, these ancient ships decay away most of the time. If it gets buried by dirt and mud, then only the hull is left and everything else is gone. We don't know how much is preserved below the ground. No, the GPR and this radar is showing structure, but bits and pieces. So we don't expect a fully preserved boat. That's not realistic. And so when they excavated the harbor in Istanbul, Constantinople area, they found ancient ships from the Greek time period. That this was all mud and dirt now today. But when they were digging out the area for public transportation, they found the old harbor, and it's inland now and all filled in. But they found the hulls of the ships that had sunk into there. So the hull was preserved, but everything else was gone on these wooden Greek trading vessels. And Noah's Ark, you can't expect it to be 100% preserved either. So what you're walking on is whatever the dirt covered up. And that, you know, the Bible talks about three decks, three layers for the Ark. I only expect if it's the preservations down below based on the geophysical survey work, I only expect that hull to be there with maybe some of the decking and different layers, some of the walls for the rooms, and everything filled with mud and dirt.
1: They say Noah lived to be 950 and fathered his three sons when he was 500 years old. That's pretty darn impressive, huh?
0: Yes. Back then, they lived a long time, the Bible says. The longest man was over 960 years old. Noah was very close to Methuselah's age. And so you have these longevity. But they also talk about, like some of these people, they say they had then other sons and daughters. So, like they mention in the Bible, the main characters, the main names, but then it does say in other verses that they had other children too. I don't know if they said that for Noah. I haven't looked that one up. I know for like Adam, and the others before the flood, you have the long ages and they were very active. They, you know, they had to populate the earth. So they had a lot of children.
1: And if his sons populated the planet, who did they populate it with? Their sisters?
0: Well, so the sons were already married. You know, there was eight people on the ark, Noah and his wife, and then Noah had three sons and their wives. So I don't know who wives were.
1: So they brought their wives on. Okay.
0: Yeah. But after the flood, their children that they had, it would be like Adam and Eve, when they had children, they had to marry to, you know, keep the generation going.
1: All right, let's take some calls. Let's start with Dennis in Omaha, Nebraska, to get us started, east of the Rockies. Hi, Dennis.
2: Well, hi. God bless you guys. I appreciate your program.
1: Thank you.
2: Andrew, those pictures of 1959, I know this sounds like I'm just looking for statistics, but how many photos were there and who has them and did you get to see them and can we see copies of those or get copies of that, and or what

0: What universities or who has them?
1: Yeah, so that's a good question. We do have digital copies of the 59 photo. Now, there's supposed to have been a series of photos taken of the area. And after doing some research, we found a government agency here in Turkey that has digitized these aerial survey photographs across the region. And they were doing them almost one every year. So we hope to get access to all of those pretty soon. I don't know the exact name of the agency, but about 5 hours west of where I'm at in the city of Erzurum, they say this agency has these archives. And so the professor we're working with has tracked them down. And one of these weekends when we have some a break, we're going to go get those copies because we've already talked to the people involved on the phone. But here's the other interesting thing. So you have these high altitude aerial photographs by the Turkish government, but then you have the declassified US spy satellite photographs. And almost every year, depending on, obviously if they take photos during the winter, it's just snow, you can't see much. Or if there's clouds, this is before the SAR radar satellites were out there. So you have to have cloudless skies. But the US government was photographing this area of the world, and it's released on the USGS website. You can order them for like $30 a pop. And they have declassified photographs from, I think the earliest I saw was 64. But it's like because of the lens and quality, you see half the arc, basically. But then from the late 60s, especially during the 70s, wow, we have some amazing detailed declassified spy satellite photographs that look like some of the Google Earth you see today. And so it's like, you think this is in the 70s, 40 years ago, you're getting this type of quality from US government spy satellites, and it shows the ship shape. Our goal, of course, not just to look at a interesting photograph, but is to compare the site over time, one a decade, do an animation, put the overlays into two photographs or five photographs, and then you can see how the site and the area has changed. And what we've noticed just on doing some of this quick research on it is that the site has basically stayed the same. There's erosion on the edges of the rim of the boat, but it hasn't changed the shape or the length or the width. But outside on the mountainside, it has definitely changed a lot. You have harsh winters, you have these earth flow events where the mud and dirt changes outside of the boat. And so that's always changing. New crevices are opening up. But these old photographs show that the boat shape has not changed. And that does suggest that there's site stability, something below the ground. We believe it's, partially the preserved remains of the ark, whatever is petrified or mineralized wood, that's keeping the shape there. Otherwise, the whole thing would have changed just like the areas around it. So very fascinating to look at these old satellite photos.
2: How close have you gotten to the site yourself?
1: Oh, you can walk down on it. The site, it's not high up on the volcano where, it takes a lot of effort to get up there, and people over the years have looked. But even that's, on the Ararat volcano site. In the hotel I'm at, every day there's 10, 20 people climbing the mountain. So that mountain now is open for tourism. People climb all over it. Nothing's up there. But on our site, which is across the valley, it's at 6,500 foot elevation. You can walk on it if we have permission to do it. Most people are not allowed down on it because it's fragile. And so you can take pictures from the hillside on the west where the visitor center is. And so you can see the ship shape, the boat shape down on the valley floor, on that mountainside. But, to get on it, it usually requires special permission. Sometimes I see tour groups on it, but we have permission to go work on it, of course. And we take our tour group down on it. So I've been out. I don't know how many times I lived 30 minutes from the site for the last 6 years. And so I've been out there, maybe, twice a week. Sometimes, I'm living in the village nearby and I just go down every day. So yeah, it's a privilege to be that close to what we think is the buried remains of Noah's Ark.
2: So you've touched it.
1: Yeah, it's an earthen formation, but it's really tough dirt. Even Darupinar, the guy who found it, the Turkish army, map maker, cartographer, he mentioned in one of, he's passed away already, but he mentioned that when he was on the site, that the material of the dirt that forms the boat shape is much harder than the earth and the regular dirt around it outside. And so he, being just a map maker, he didn't know why. And when I was with Dr. Sally Bayraktutan, he mentioned the same thing. He said, we need to understand the chemistry of the soil because somehow it's changed so that this soil here in the ship shape, it's much harder material than the around surrounding terrain. We have not tested what's going on with that yet, but that would also help us understand why it stayed that same shape all these years. So there's something chemically different in that soil. Some proposals, you know, theories have said, well, maybe it's the decayed pitch. You know, the Bible talks about the waterproofing material being tree sap or pitch, or some people say bitumen. So maybe as that decayed away, or the type of wood that made Noah's Ark, it says gopher wood, which we don't know 100% what that is. Whatever that material decayed has affected the soil. So now we have this chemistry, this hardness of the soil that we need to figure out what's going on. But it's noticeable from the first guy who discovered it, Captain Drepanar, up to today, people notice that the soil is different.
2: Do you feel very strange or spiritual or anything like that when you get there?
1: You know, you kind of, to be honest, you lose when you're there every day and you're doing like work, or you're flying the drone and taking pictures, or you're leading a tour group and explaining, you know, what's going on with the site. You lose that initial, excitement, you could say, or the spiritual aspect. Other times, you get it back. You know, it can be random. You just get there and you sit there and relax and you're drinking a cup of Turkish chai up on the mountains there. And you look down, and you see this boat shape and you're like, wow, this is where civilization restarted. This is where it all started over. You know, my first trip was in 1997. I was middle 2 years into college and I spent a week out here almost with a friend who invited me. And it was a dream come true. But I remember I took, I had a diary. I actually wrote notes every day and I had old, I had a 35 millimeter camera. And all those are now digitized. So sometimes I go back and look at those digital photographs from that first trip. And I think, wow, that was an amazing time being out here for the first time myself and seeing it after hearing about it for almost, you know, 7 years from Ron Wyatt and David Fazeld. I used to talk to both of those guys a lot. And then you're now walking on this site. You know, I fell in love with the region. I came back. You know, now I live here.
2: Well, Wyatt was convinced that was it, wasn't he?
1: Oh, for sure. Yeah, he never lost doubt in it. Now, Fazeld, he wavered back and forth a couple times. A friend told me before he passed away that he came around again and believed it was the remains of Noah's Ark. But he made a lot of publicity in the 90s. Saying that he thought maybe this was just the shape that ancient people thought was Noah's Ark, but was not the Ark itself. But Ron, he never lost any, he had no doubts that this was the actual remains of the Ark.
2: Let's go to Wayne in Tacoma, Washington. Hey, Wayne, go ahead.
3: Good evening, gentlemen. I love Ron's Wyatt story of finding the Ark of the Covenant in the most logical location you could ever imagine, which was directly under Golgotha, where Christ's blood would have dripped down on it. And then the story about him finding and being credited actually with the government there of finding Noah's Ark is very interesting too. But I want to go back in a little bit in history, and I'm sure this has been mentioned on the show a number of times about the Russian pilot that flew over Mount Ararat and saw Noah's Ark up on the mountain, and the head of the government of Russia, the Tsar, sent an army down there to locate it, and they took a lot of pictures of it, and took it back with them, of course, to Russia, and shortly after that, the communists took over, and we just don't know what happened to that. I can't imagine that all those pictures would be lost. I could imagine that a number of people around have them, but I don't think any billionaires have come forth and tried to buy them. And then the size of the Ark is also important. And in 1952, there was a man, a Frenchman by the name of Ferdinand Navarra, with his son, that did a treacherous trip from France there to the area to find the Ark. And he did actually a film of it up on the mountain of digging down. He said he could see it through the ice. He dug down and went down actually into the Ark, took out about an 8-foot beam out of the Ark that he cut out with an axe, I was hauling it down the mountain. It was too heavy. It became too heavy for him. And he cut that up so he could, you know, bring a piece back and have it carbon dated.
2: And when we come back, let's talk more about this and the Russian adventure and take your calls on Coast to Coast AM.
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9: News. I'm Sue Guzman. President Trump says a deal to reopen the Strait of Hormuz could happen soon. Vice President J.D. Vance telling Fox's The Ingram Angle the cost of living issues in the U.S. will subside once the conflict is over.
10: Those oil prices are going to come down and stay down. Iran will never have a nuclear weapon, and the United States will be in a stronger position. But we're kind of in the middle of the game, and I think people are trying to prejudge exactly how this is going to go.
9: President Trump pushing back on polls that show disapproval of his handling of the economy.
11: Speaking to supporters in Las Vegas, President Trump says he deserves more credit for a strong American economy.
12: More Americans are working in the United States right now.
11: Ahead of the midterm elections, the president is touting no tax on tips or overtime and lower prescription drug prices.
9: Fox's Jared Halpern. 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
1: Next hour, Billy Carson joins us to talk about the holographic universe, so get ready for that. We'll be back in a moment with Andrew Jones and take final calls with him as we talk about Noah's Ark. This is Wednesday for you Coast Insiders, and we open up the Art Bell Vault for a couple more classic programs for you. 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
1: And welcome back to Coast, George Norrie along with Andrew Jones. Andrew, that Wayne in Tacoma wanted to know about that Russian situation. Are you familiar with it?
8: Yeah, it's a famous Ark hunting story. There's a couple out there about people who have seen the Ark at different locations. To be honest, the site, unless they've had some more, there's some more details, the site that the Russians were looking at was the big mountain. And on that mountain, you have, conflicting eyewitness accounts. When you look at the geology now, I mean, the mountain has been studied a lot more. It's a post-flood stratovolcano. It's a composite volcano that's built itself up over many eruptions. And so a very unlikely location for Noah's Ark to land. And of the different eyewitness accounts who say they saw a big ship still preserved up there in the ice and glacier, they're all in different locations, different elevations. Some say it's two pieces, one piece. And today you have very high quality satellite images. So you can stay in your home and just look at Mount Ararat if you wanted to. And no one has spotted this ship, they say, that's up on that mountain. Now, we're right across the valley. We have our own ship shape, and it's 300 cubits long. It's more likely how a wooden vessel would decay. You know, we're looking at the Earth, doing chemical analysis. There's things down below the surface. But the Russian account, it's one of those stories that, we don't have any more details about it. Maybe they took pictures of our site. I really doubt it because it was before the land area changed around there. And the villagers say it was in 48 after World War II that they saw the ship shape for the first time. So it's interesting, right, though.
1: It sure is. Let's go next to Steve in Tennessee. Welcome to the program. Hi, Steve.
9: Andrew, two questions. How'd they get rid of the waste products, number one? Number two, how'd they get food on the Ark? And number three, how did they redistribute all the animals once the event was over?
1: All right, what do you think of those questions, Andrew?
8: Yeah, so the first two are logistics questions. Now, there have been feasibility studies done and people have written books, creationists and Christians, about how Noah could have handled it. One idea is that the animals, maybe they were in hibernation state, put to sleep, so they didn't have to deal with the waste or, think of bears in the wintertime. There's some of these things the Bible doesn't tell us. So if you're asking it from a point of doubt, there are, again, feasibility studies that can explain how this could happen. Maybe the waste drained down to the outside through the bottom, or it was recycled somehow, in regards to how the animals got off the Ark and then spread around the world. That's a good question. These are things where I wasn't there. We're studying a potential site, and maybe it'll give us details for how the Ark was constructed for some of these, the first two questions. But the other one, I don't know how, after the flood, you have migration routes of people who are like using the Bering Straits where the water was lower, the animals and people could migrate to islands, to other locations that are now isolated because the water was lower after the flood. So just like how they got to Australia and the islands in Southeast Asia. The same thing where you have lower water levels opens up land routes. Also, animals can float. People take canoes, animals during the storm attach themselves to a piece of debris and they ended up on an isolated island. So there's many ways that the animals could have migrated. But if you look at the big continents, definitely besides, not counting Antarctica, the animals could definitely start from Turkey and reach all the continents.
1: Big time, too. Okay, let's go to Mayette in New York. Hello, Mayette.
10: Yes, hello, George and Andrew. Very intriguing program. Andrew, I have two questions, and I'll listen over the air. First of all, talk about or whether you've researched some of the stories, the flood stories all around the world in other cultures that talked about a great flood on the earth. And you also reference the Epic of Gilgamesh, and it's some time ago since I looked at that, but just so a lot of people might not be familiar with it, give some summary, a capsulization of when that was done and somewhat of the story. And I'd also like to know, since you spend time in Turkey, how far you are from Göbekli Tepe, and whether you've been to the site and your thoughts on it, or whether you're planning to go to the site. And if you have my questions, thank you, George. I'll listen over the air.
1: There you go, Andrew.
8: Okay, so there's three questions there. I'll start with the last one. Göbekli Tepe, which is a site we visit when we do our tours. By the way, if you want to come out here, you can come out here on your own. We can give you information how to do it. We do that all the time. Or other tour groups come here and I give free lectures. I explain, the evidence, what's going on at the site. Or people can sign up at our tours at ozarkscans.com. But we go down to Göbekli Tepe, and it's a very fascinating, pretty pottery, meaning that all the material there is made from stone, Neolithic site.

0: they call it PPNA. I think that's the technical term for that time period, where it's Neolithic Stone Age. The site itself is about a one-day drive. So we take our time on our tour. We have a 12-day tour, so we don't just drive straight there. But if you're going to drive straight there, I think we start early morning, which is the site's near Şanlıurfa in southeast Turkey, about 30 minutes outside of town. And if you drive from where I'm located here in the very eastern corner of the country by the Iranian and Armenian border, it's about a day for driving by car. Migration, I'm not sure how long it would have taken them to get down there. But what's really interesting, the ARC site we're researching, you can follow the natural river valley system of the Murat River, which is nearby. And that's one of the tributaries of the Euphrates. And the Murat River starts here, right near the ARC site, about an hour away, but it's part of this valley system here. And you can follow it all the way down to north, southeast Turkey and Mesopotamia. It becomes the Euphrates River. And so for Noah and his descendants, especially the descendants, they probably left this area and with all their animals followed that river valley system all the way down. And so Göbekli Tepe is fascinating. They're doing a lot of, you know, new archaeological research there. It's changed our understanding of what they say the hunter-gatherers could do. I'm not sure how it all fits in. You know, definitely in my mind, it's after the flood. The stones that make up Göbekli Tepe are limestone rocks. So that's sedimentary rocks that I believe were laid down by the flood waters. There are 14 or more of these sites. So it's a new civilization, a new culture. They call it the Tosh culture, which is Tosh is stone in Turkish. And all through that area, they're finding these sites. And every month, it seems, or every summer, you get these new discoveries there. In regards to your other questions, which were about outside of the Bible, the stories of the flood, there are a number of books out there. There's a two-volume set, and I think there'll be more, about the flood stories around the world. And I was trying to find the name of it. It's something about Echoes of Ararat or something. Maybe someone could look it up on Amazon. But it collects all these accounts around the world, different continents. It's missing Europe, I think. I think they're still compiling those stories. But it has Africa and the Americas, and maybe even Asia. But I have been told by numerous friends that it's a really good resource if you're interested in that topic of the different flood stories outside of the Bible. In regards to the Gilgamesh epic, it's very similar to the biblical account, but it's a it's a larger story. It's not just about the flood in the Bible. When you look at the account, people would like to say that this is because it's older in the archaeological material. So they say that this is the older would be better. So it's a more true account. I still take the biblical account over these other stories. But in these other accounts, you have very similar characteristics and features, you can call it whatever, elements of the story that you find in the Bible. There's a family that survived building a vessel. And there's a flood. Now, I believe in, I don't know if it's the Gilgamesh epic or another one from that area, that they describe an ark that's made from reeds that's round. So you have this almost like a saucer floating round boat. And they've one of the people who promotes this is the one who discovered, did a lot of research on this. He's a curator at the British Museum. And Irving Finkel, I think his name is. But he's been on National Geographic, I believe, or Discovery Channel. And they built a replica of this round ark. Now, the biblical account, the ark has the three dimensions give it more of a boat shape. So with the site we're working on, you can see from the photographs that it is a boat shape. And so I do take the Bible account over the Gilgamesh epic. But what's interesting is that this account, or these accounts outside the Bible, it shows that there was this common idea or story that spread around the world, that there was a destruction by God and people had to escape, and it was a flood, and they had to build a boat. So you know, it's interesting, but the details are not 100%, of course, the same as what's in the Bible.
1: What would it take, Andrew, to definitively say that's the site?
0: Well, if I could find the plaque that Noah put on the ark with his name.
1: Absolutely.
0: Built by Noah and Sons. Well, you know, I think it comes down to, number one, because the big controversy is it natural or not? And so if we could prove that what's below the ground is not just a natural bedrock or basement rock, as people say, or a boulder that mud went around, if we could show structure preserved below the ground and, you know, cultural elements that pilgrims left behind. I don't know if Noah left anything behind when he left, but people who visited the site later, those type of things would show that, oh, okay, you have a boat shape that's exactly the length given in the Bible. And it's in the mountains of Ararat. It's not in China or Africa. And so it's in the biblical location and it's away from any water. So how did they get up on the side of a mountain? There's no lake nearby. And now you have cultural remains inside this or structure that's preserved. And I think for those who are looking for truth, they'll accept it. You'll always have someone come up with a new idea. I remember even the 80s, somebody suggested that this was a Mongolian fort shaped as a ship. It made zero sense because you have mountains and hills right around it. You can fire missile, you know, arrows and you know, projectiles down onto the fort. It's a very bad location for a fort. And, you know, how do they get that idea? There's like no excavations done. Another person said it was a copy of Constantine by Constantine of the real Ark up on Ararat. And there's no history of that, like Constantine made a copy of Noah's Ark and put it there or any copy built at all. So, you know, these are the theories people make up. So I think we'll always have that, but our goal is to show that this is not just natural. You know, there's natural elements because it got covered by dirt. It's been sitting on a mountainside all these years, but there's man-made elements to it. And our goal is to pull that out this year. People can follow us online. If they want to help donate, they can go to our website too. Follow us by our email list because, you know, we're always putting out content. What we're doing, we have a very special radar coming in very soon. That's by a U.S. military scientist that's going to go very deep, never been used on the Ark. So we have some new technologies that's going to make it exciting, plus the core drilling that's never been done with the drone camera we're sticking in. So all of this is something that takes time and money, and so we're very busy out here.
1: That's dramatic to be sure. Andrew, so what keeps you going? What pushes you?
0: The mystery of it all. You know, it's always like, I got to find one more piece of information. Ever since I heard of the site from Ron Wyatt and then talked to David Fazel, and then I now work with these professors, including Dr. Jenker, Attila, and Dr. Sally Byron-Tuton. There's always, every year we're thinking, well, you know, we ran out of time. We have to finish up next year. And now we have the official permit. It's going to be a multi-year project. This is very exciting because now we can, and they gave us everything we wanted to do. You know, the professor who is a classical Greek archaeologist, he said, what do you need to do on the Ark this year? I came up with the project specs. He edited it and made it, translated it into Turkish. But when he presented it to the commission that gave us the permit, they asked hardly any questions. They only asked him one question, he said. They asked, why do you want to drill to 75 meters? Thankfully, he had the answer for it. And then we want to see what's on the bottom of it, past the hull maybe. But that's all the thing they asked. And they never asked us to change anything. So it was a unanimous decision.
1: Well, keep doing what you're doing and get back to us with a full report. Andrew Jones on Noah's Ark. Up next, Billy Carson on A Holographic Universe.
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16: Hopeful of a deal. I'm Sue Guzman, Fox News. President Trump says it was his threat of a big strike against Iran that got them back to the bargaining table. More from Fox's Chadley Painter.
17: We were all set for the biggest attack since World War II, and they called me and they said, "Please don't do it. Let's talk."
18: Iran admits they are talking with officials from Oman, and for the first time, the regime is getting specific about what's in a potential agreement to reopen the Strait of Hormuz. The International Monetary Fund says the war and the U.S. blockade is crippling Iran's economy, with widespread fuel shortages and inflation running at 70%.
16: Two IDF soldiers have been killed in southern Lebanon.
19: The Israeli military says the soldiers entered a booby-trapped house where an explosive device detonated. The IDF says part of the building collapsed, trapping the soldiers under the rubble. All six were evacuated, but two of them died, the first Israeli deaths in Lebanon since the June truce with Hezbollah. Meanwhile, the IDF has been striking Hezbollah targets in response to the terror group's ceasefire violations. Gary Baumgarten, Fox News.
16: A contempt of Congress vote today for Dr. Anthony Fauci.
10: A week after Dr. Anthony Fauci invoked the Fifth Amendment, refusing to answer questions at a hearing about the response to COVID-19, the Senate Homeland Security Committee will vote on a contempt resolution. The resolution, authored by the panel's Republican chairman, Rand Paul, accuses Fauci of obstructing a congressional investigation. Fauci was the recipient of a pardon by former President Biden. Republican lawmakers argue that compels him to testify. Republicans accuse Fauci of covering up the origins of the pandemic. Fauci denies that. If the committee approves a contempt resolution, Paul could refer Fauci to the Justice Department.
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16: New Mexico is suing the Justice Department and Acting Attorney General Todd Blanche. Details from Fox's John Saucier.
32: This lawsuit filed in federal court in D.C. alleges that the federal government has blocked the state from investigating the sex crimes of disgraced financier Jeffrey Epstein and a ranch there. The suit says the feds have stonewalled the criminal investigation by New Mexico Attorney General Raul Torres. The state is demanding judicial intervention to force the federal government to turn over relevant materials to New Mexico's investigators. The Justice Department said it was withholding some information from New Mexico to protect victims' privacy and conform with court rulings about evidence. John Saucier, Fox News.
16: A North Carolina sheriff giving an update into a deadly mass shooting that left three people dead. Here's Fox's Grinnell Scott.
33: The mass shooting happened at a home in Caswell County. Sheriff Tony Durden said once deputies responded, they found the threat did not go beyond the home where shots were fired. Durden added, for the moment, details about who was involved will not be shared.
34: The Caswell County Sheriff's Office has notified victims next of kin. We are not releasing those names at this time out of respect for the family.
33: The North Carolina State Bureau of Investigation has been called in to assist. Sheriff Durden initially called the shooting, in his words, a domestic family event. Grinnell Scott, Fox News.
16: Three people have been charged with making threats to witnesses following last month's death of a black teenager from Mississippi.
35: The death of 18-year-old Nolan Wells during a July 4th boat trip with friends has been the source of relentless online speculation. Nolan is black. His high school friends are white. The teen's body was found 2 days after their trip near an island off Mississippi's Gulf Coast. An independent autopsy found the cause of death to be undetermined. No arrests have been made.
16: That's Fox's Tom Graham reporting. I'm Sue Guzman. This is Fox News.
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0: Now, if we're living in a fractal holographic universe, does that mean we're not real?
1: No, we're real, and everything about us is real. What it means is that we're part of the matrix itself, so we can't really detect it from the inside out. And so it doesn't take anything away from us because our consciousness is real. So everything that's here in the third dimension is part of the fractal. It's part of this created universe, just like all the ancients say, just like the Bible says. We're living in a creation. But what it separates us from the creation is that our consciousness is coming from a higher dimension and being streamed into this reality. So the consciousness is what keeps us real. It's just that we're temporally inhabiting this body for a period of time.
0: How did Billy Carson get involved in this incredible study?
1: Well, what happened was many years ago, I began asking the same question everyone else was asking, like, what really is the nature of the universe? Who are we? Where are we from? And as I started looking to science for the answers, I started coming across great studies by a scientist named Dr. James Gates, Jr. Professor James Gates is a University of Maryland professor who studies supersymmetry in mathematics. He was the former scientific advisor to President Obama during that era. And he got together with a group of mathematicians and he discovered something in the fabric of space-time called Adinkra codes. And in these Adinkra codes, they have mathematical error-correcting codes hidden in the fabric of nature itself. And those error-correcting codes he discovered blew me away because they're the same exact error-correcting codes that are inside of search engines and web browsers. So he discovered something that we thought we created these codes, but they exist naturally in the fabric of nature itself. And so all of a sudden, we realized that we didn't create the coding for searches and web browsers. All we simply did was we extract the code from the universe and reutilize it. We remembered something within us that already exists. And that's what got me deeper into this, because I realized that we're living in this creation that's rendered just like the ancients say. You know, the Aboriginals say we're living in sleepy time. The Hopi tribes say we're living in dream time. And the more I looked into it, I began to realize, wow, modern science is backing up what these ancient cultures already had told us.
0: How do we use these holographic universe thoughts, the fractals, to make our life better, Billy?
1: Well, if you become to realize that, you know, we're part of this much bigger thing. Outside of just being a part of this entire universe and galaxy connected through this energy grid that makes up this matrix, but outside of that, the consciousness that's coming from a higher dimension and streaming in here, which is coming from the one source. Some may call it God, some may call it the universe, some want to call it nature. Whatever they want to call it, it doesn't really matter. The fact is that we're part of something so grand and so incredible, and we're living out a fractal of its consciousness in our reality for a short period of time to experience life subjectively. So in some way, we're intrinsically connected to this one source. In other words, the one source, let's say, for example, God, is living subjectively through each and every one of us throughout the known universe to understand what is it like to be Billy Carson? What is it like to be John, Stu, and Mary, and so forth and so on? And we're gathering this information throughout our lives, and we're transmitting it back in real time back to the source, so that source can get an idea of what is it like to live in the third dimension in this particular universe.
0: There are many who believe we live in a holographic universe. Where do you fit in there, Billy?
1: I believe that we are. I don't think we're close to base reality at all. I think base reality is very... We may be in who knows how many millions and millions of levels and layers of different realities that already exist. And I believe that base reality is really far away from us, that we're probably living in an ancestor simulation. In other words, a simulation that's rendered inside of another simulation. For example, we created a video game called No Man's Sky. It's very famous. Now, No Man's Sky is a video game that has 80 quadrillion planets, and the game has unlimited life forms, and the game actually never ends. It was created by 14 college students and was put on one DVD. And so if you think about that, what happens when they inject AI into that video game? The people in there are going to begin to wonder, who are they? Where did they come from?
0: Right.
1: What is reality? Who is God? And all those crazy things. They're going to begin to ask the same questions we're asking, because they're going to become hyper-intelligent.

0: Also, the other video game I looked at was The Sims. And in The Sims, they're already talking about injecting AI into The Sims and that they may become conscious. And other people are having babies and going to work and driving cars and everything else. At some point, they're going to say, "What? How do we get here? What was the Big Bang?" For them, the Big Bang is when we turned on the console. So there's so many layers to reality, and it seems like we're creating these same realities ourselves.
1: Billy, I still can't get a physicist or an astronomer to explain what the Big Bang is. They can't do it.
0: Yeah. Yeah. If, you know, what they're saying is really technically around 13.8 million years ago or so, you know, there was this huge explosion from this one tiny mass, maybe the size of a small green pea, that then expanded outward extensively, and that this extensive outward expansion became what we now know as this entire universe. Now, what they aren't telling you, and the reason why they're afraid of it, is because prior to that Big Bang is really where we get into understanding that there was a white hole that created this bang. In other words, on the other end of the white hole is a black hole. And so now what they're beginning to get more courageous in talking about is that black holes lead to white holes into new bubble universes, and that we may be living in the exit of a white hole into this, that created this sphere that we're living in right now that we call our modern universe. But it could be the energy leaving from a black hole from a different universe completely.
1: How many universes could there be if we're living in this hologram?
0: There could be an infinite number. We're talking about infinite multiverse and also an infinite parallel reality verse. So we're talking about the number now is in Google's. Google is actually a number. And we're talking about Google time maybe to the 10th power or 15th power. So we're talking about a really huge number.
1: Where does consciousness fit into the equation, Billy?
0: Well, that's coming from the fact that we believe now that the human brain is not creating consciousness. It's actually downloading a stream of consciousness. And so the stream that's being downloaded into this realm is that our bodies are designed to pick up a particular dot frequency of that particular vibration. And so consciousness is transcending through 11 dimensions. So Michio Kaku, the famous theoretical physicist, was also taking a look at this, and he said that after they did the mathematical models, they discovered that the universe itself is 11 dimensions. And the reason why 11, the mathematical models say it would collapse. Anything higher than 11, it collapses back to 11. Anything lower, it expands to 11. And then the Brain Institute, completely separate research, they discovered something interesting. They discovered that the human mind is connecting to 11 dimensions. An independent study, separate from Michio Kaku's, so we found that the brain is connecting to 11 dimensions, and we find that the universe is 11 dimensions. And so there could be this interconnectedness with consciousness between every individual layer of reality and every individual dimension, giving us almost like a universal chakra system. It's really incredible stuff.
1: Billy, how would you recommend we use the knowledge of a fractal holographic universe in our everyday life?
0: Well, I would think that if people really could understand that we're in this programmed matrix, the importance of that and how we can use it in our everyday life is that we are also not only in the program, but we are also programmers, because our consciousness is what's fueling and driving the illusion. The illusion of solidity, the illusion of creating this reality in this realm. And so with that, we realize that there's no locked in destiny anymore, that our future is what we make it, literally. And so we have the capability of changing our reality, changing our future by changing our subconscious programming, realizing that the coding that we've been given since we were born can be altered, can be changed, can be reprogrammed. Our belief systems around scarcity mindset, around lack of abundance, poverty, lack of belief in ourselves. Those are all programming codes. So once you understand this, you can then begin to rewrite that code. You can change the code. You can actually begin to reprogram yourself, and you can actually then create a better outcome or a different future. We also have the ability to manifest reality. So that means that we can literally begin to understand that our conscious thoughts multiplied by action create the manifestations that we see and experience in this world. And so that means we're programming and creating our future as it unfolds.
1: Do you find that you had a different attitude about life once you began to realize what this was?
0: Yep, I sure did. There's no doubt about it. I really then began to realize that everything is conscious. And so everything that exists within the entire universe is conscious, because everything, including the atoms, all come from the creation of the divine creator. And that the vibration that is in everything, we know everything is moving, nothing is at rest, is the vibration of the movement of the beginning, where it says, in the beginning was the word. That word is a frequency vibration. And even the clothes you're wearing, the microphone you're speaking into, the device I'm talking into right now, everything is absolutely conscious. And when you understand that, you begin to have more reverence for everything that you come in contact with. You begin to treat everything with more love, respect, honor. You don't destroy things. You don't take things for granted. I think it has a huge impact. Imagine a kid growing up learning that everything that they own, including their toys, is conscious and were to respect life. How would they then respect their toys, their bedroom, their everything, the people that they interact with? They may grow up in a completely different mindset.
1: But this is indeed reality, is it not?
0: Yeah. We're living in reality. The reality that's rendered for us, the reality that's here for us. And this reality is, parts of it is hard-coded, but parts of it are malleable, that we can help to really change and bend and mold. And so there's a formula that I created myself called CT multiplied by A equals M. And that formula can help you create and control your destiny to some extent. And that CT multiplied by A equals M means conscious thought multiplied by action equals manifestation. And once you install that formula into your daily life and you live by that, you can begin to see how everything that's unfolding or that's moving forward with you is what you or yourself are actually creating. We're all doing it. We're just unconscious of it. And because we're unconscious of it, everything seems like it's randomly happening in our lives. But the reality is we have a little bit more control than we've been taught.
1: What advantage does somebody have, Billy, when they begin to realize how to use this?
0: Oh, their life doesn't become so random. Instead of, imagine a wave at the shoreline and someone sitting at the edge of the shoreline and waiting for the wave to crash over them, the wave of reality. And so they become conscious of what's happening only in the exact moment that it's happening. So they don't have a lot of time to change and alter the outcome. But now imagine surfing that wave, because you know that you have the ability to not be your thoughts, but be the observer of your thoughts. And because of that, then you now have the ability to really help to mold and change the outcome of where you are, you know, where you're going and how you're acting, how you're moving, and what reality is unfolding for you.
1: How does this affect us with our thoughts on death, Billy?
0: Well, you know, for me, it really enlightened me, because I also had a near-death experience in 2024. So I learned something really special about this, you know, just from a personal experience, that life is eternal. You are already eternal, that there is really no death, only a transition from one state to the next. And so I was flatlined for 15 minutes in 2024 from a severe case of pneumonia. I went into sepsis and organ shutdown. And it proved what I had learned from this fractal holograph universe theory, is that everything is energy, and energy cannot be destroyed. It can only be transformed. And I literally transformed from this state to another state of reality instantaneously. And when that happened, my life changed forever. I began to realize what was really going on, that we really are living in this matrix, which has many levels, and you just transition from one level to the next. So my fear of death is gone.
1: We'll come back in a moment with Billy Carson and talk more about his incredible theory of the fractal holographic universe. We'll take calls with him next hour here on Coast to Coast AM.
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15: Fox News, I'm Ted Lindner. President Trump says a deal to reopen the Strait of Hormuz could happen soon. It's the second pause amid the war with Iran after the president called off strikes on power plants and bridges this week. But Americans still concerned about rising costs. Vice President J.D. Vance says the cost of living issues will subside once the conflict is over.
16: Those oil prices are going to come down and stay down. Iran will never have a nuclear weapon, and the United States will be in a stronger position. But we're kind of in the middle of the game, and I think people are trying to prejudge exactly how this is going to go.
15: Iran says it's discussing shipping through the strait with Oman and denies it's negotiating with the United States. And there was no big winner in Wednesday night's Powerball jackpot that was worth $786 million. No winner means it jumps to at least $856 million for Saturday night. The numbers drawn Wednesday, 14, 20, 59, 60, 61, and a Powerball of 25. 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
1: We'll take your calls next hour with Billy Carson as we talk about fractal holographic universe. Fascinating discussion. ParanormalDate.com keeps cruising along. 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And when you're there, you might want to apply for a TV show because they're looking for contestants. 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
3: Whether it's physical activity, obesity, diet, smoking, low on hormones, stress, sleep disorders, or your age can be supported by reducing inflammation and aiding the body to heal itself appropriately. 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
1: And welcome back. George Norrie with you along with Billy Carson. We'll take calls with Billy next hour here on Coast to Coast as we talk about the fractal universe. this near-death experience that you had, Billy, really wakened you up, didn't it?
6: Oh, it did. It really did. It was really amazing because, you know, prior to that, I didn't know what to expect, obviously, in that transition process. And I was laying there in the hospital bed with all these hoses in my nose and this cardiac technology on my chest and all these, IVs in my veins. And I was in complete agony as the bacteria was like really destroying my my white blood cells were destroying everything and creating, and they were moving towards 40 count. And they gave me these antibiotics, but the antibiotics that they gave me wasn't fighting off the bacteria, and they couldn't figure it out. So they sent blood samples out to get a custom antibiotic. But that time it took for them to do that, and the time that I was being ravaged by the bacteria, it's what took me into sepsis and then eventually organ failure. And so it was a transition. But now what happened was, at first I was here, and then the next moment, I literally felt like my eyes closed and I woke up somewhere else. And this place was so vibrant and so bright and so clear. And it appeared like I was floating over this huge green forest, and there was an opening somewhere down there, like in the middle, almost like two thirds away to the other end. And when I saw the opening, because I saw it and thought about it, I actually literally ended up down there instantaneously, but my feet never actually touched the ground. But I didn't have feet. I did have hands, so I knew that I had a body. And then something was showing me these rendered or three-dimensional faces that looked like faces of different types of people or races or hominids or whatever it was. It looked like it was going over millions of years of different types of people and was flipping like a flip book really fast. And then after that, I was told that I can stay here. I can stay there forever. But if I stayed, I would never go back. And if I did go back, it was going to be very hard. And I thought about it for a little while, and I said I wanted to go back. And as soon as I said the word back, I was back in my body. And I can hear them calling for the paddles to be charged. And I was trying to tell them I'm back, but I wasn't really back. I was just kind of, I guess, in this intermediary phase between being back. And then I heard the machine, my heart coming back. I heard the beep, beep, beep, beep, beep. It just kind of slowly kicked back in. And then I was back in my body. Now, fortunately, I didn't feel the charge. I didn't feel it because I guess I wasn't fully back conscious or connected back to the body. But I was in severe pain when I finally came all the way back. And it was a wild experience, something I'll never forget. But I do know that that other place, it was real. It wasn't fake. It was real. It exists. And I was there.
1: Did you go into cardiac arrest?
6: Yeah, I did. When all the organs started failing, and from the sepsis, sepsis is a deadly thing. You know, I really was very fortunate. The doctor told me the reason why I was able to make it back from all of this was simply because of how healthy I was. You know, being 228 pounds, but at 6'4", 6'4", 228 pounds, I did lose a lot of weight going into the hospital from the actual the bacterial infection. But all that strength that I had, all the training and working out for climbing and hiking, for all the, you know, the tours I take people on all over the world to these ancient sites, walking 180 miles through the deserts and all this, it really prepared me for the fight of my life with this. Had I not been in that much physical condition or that physical shape and stature, they told me I would have been consumed and I would have not been able to come back.
1: Does everybody go through that kind of experience?
6: That's a good question. I went to Dr. Daniel Amen. He's my psychiatrist. He's actually one of the top psychiatrists in the world, the owner of Amen Clinics. And I went to him because he did a SPECT scan of my brain years prior for a car accident that I was in, and I was on his TV show, Scan My Brain. He had found a way to heal the part of my brain that got injured when I had that car accident, and it was affecting my GPS, my natural GPS ability. In other words, knowing landmarks and remembering where I was. He fixed that through his techniques and his supplements. So I went back to him to talk to him about this, and he asked me a lot about the near-death experience and what happened. And I said, what is your pure interest in this? He said, I have quite a few patients over the last 30 or 40 years that have had near-death experiences, and I'm really curious about collecting the information on them because about 80% have good experiences like you did. And he said about 20% of the people have really bad experiences. that they go somewhere really dark, dangerous, and not nice in their experience. Maybe it's a warning to them. Maybe it's to show them that they're, whatever they're doing in their life isn't right. He wasn't quite sure himself, but he said about 80% have positive experiences.
1: It's like a hellish experience to those that don't, though, isn't it?
6: Correct, yeah. He said very scary, very just dark and really strange and horrifying for some of them, actually. Some of them were completely traumatized by it. And the others, you know, like I say, for some reason they taken to this incredible place where they, you know, they didn't feel anything, any worry. My body felt completely healthy. I felt my eyesight was incredible. And I know that my eyesight is a little bit diminished here in this realm because of glaucoma in my right eye. But there, everything looked like it was in 8K. It was just incredible.
1: That is amazing.
6: Yeah.
1: Back to the holographic universe. How was it designed, Billy, by the designer itself?
6: That's a great question. So if we were trying to be universal CSI agents, and we were investigating the crime of creation, we would begin to look for clues. And the first thing we'd look for, we try to see if we can find a fingerprint. And that fingerprint, in my opinion, is something called phi, pi. It's also the golden ratio. It's also the Adinkra codes that we've now discovered through Professor James Gates Jr.'s work. And it's also the fractal equation that was discovered by Benoit Mandelbrot, the Mandelbrot-Set equation. So when we look at all those things and we combine them together, we begin to find this fingerprint of creation. Those are all parts of the fingerprint. And this fingerprint leads to a master architect, a master creator. And so it's really pointing to the fact that there is a creator and that we're living inside of a creation. And this creation is sacred geometry and all these other mathematical symbols and codes that help to make up this matrix. Scientists did one other study as well. They discovered something called eighth-dimensional quasi-crystals in a laboratory setting. And when they tilted the eighth-dimensional quasi-crystals in a particular angle, it cast down what they call a light shadow of the fourth-dimensional quasi-crystal cube. And when they tilted that cube in a particular angle, it cast down a light shadow of a sphere. So they're now saying that, potentially, the codes that are in Pi Phi, the Adinkra codes and the Mandelbrot set, all that, could be inside of this sphere that's a light version of a lighter shadow from a higher dimensional quasi-crystal. And so now we're even getting deeper to maybe understanding what is the technology, the spiritual technology used to create this realm itself.
1: That is pretty dramatic. Now, how would you use this in your everyday life? How would you tell people?
6: Well, I tell people to understand that life is literally what you make it. And if you can really begin to understand that we're coded in the matrix, just like in the Matrix movie, those green symbols moving up and down the screen, that's not just a TV or a Hollywood movie. It is a documentary. And that if you realize what Neo was able to do, he was able to use his consciousness and his awareness to change and bend and mold reality. The key to changing things in this reality is all about having awareness. Until you're aware, you don't even understand that you have the power to change or to change things, change yourself, change outcomes. And when you have awareness, so what happens with awareness, you become the observer of your own thoughts. You disconnect from your thoughts. A lot of people are living day to day, moment by moment, thinking that they are their thoughts. The thoughts are separate from who we actually are. And when you bring awareness to the fact that you can observe your own thoughts, you can process them, and you can actually change your thoughts, and you can change where you respond to the actions that you'll take behind those thoughts, you can get different outcomes. For example, if you're triggered by something or someone, and you get ready to maybe yell or become very angry, you can actually observe that from a higher dimensional concept of thinking. And you can stop yourself from having that outburst. You can stop yourself from being angry and frustrated. You can stop yourself from getting a bad reaction to what happened to you, to that trigger that happened to you. You can also change the potential future action you would normally take. Instead of having a knee-jerk reaction, you could take space between stimulus and response. And that space between stimulus and response will allow you to focus and have a much better decision on how you're going to respond to a situation, giving you a much better outcome a more less stressed outcome, and an outcome that really favors your greater good and puts you in the highest version of yourself, the highest vibration. And understanding this, because this is all part of the matrix and the coding, we are also part fractally, we are part programmers in this matrix ourselves.
1: How would you as a parent teach your child something like this and not make it too complicated?
6: Yeah, that's great. I would tell them to look at nature, look at the clouds in the sky, look at the swirl and the hurricane and the tornado, and look at the top of your head. You know, look at this nebula photo from the space agency and look at the iris in your eye. Look at the tree branches on the tree, and then, you know, look at the branches in your lungs, and look at this walnut, the shape of this walnut, and how it's good for the brain with omega-3s, and look at the shape of your brain. It's all fractals, and I would begin to get them to connect through nature and to understand and see how nature's interconnected on the larger scale all the way down to the smaller scale, that everything is another version of the same thing, and that we're part of this great divine plan. And to get them to understand that everything out here that exists in this realm is part of this divine plan, and it's all conscious. And so everything that we have in this realm is conscious, and to revere life and revere conscious things with love and honor and dignity and respect. And I think a kid growing up with that mindset and understanding of life and reality will grow up in a totally different mindset.
1: Is it easy to get this if you don't understand it?
6: I think it's really easy. So I wrote the book Fractal Holographic Universe, The Matrix Code Revealed, and it became a bestseller in fractal mathematics, quantum theory, and science and philosophy. And I think the reason why it became such a bestseller so quickly is because it really breaks it down in a very easy-to-understand way, a very palatable, understandable way, to where anyone can begin to wrap their mind around it. And I give a lot of sources, and I also give a lot of breakdowns and connections to nature, because we all live in nature and we understand nature. We are nature. And I think that makes it so easy to understand. And I gradually take them on this journey through the book, getting more and more complex and scientific, so that they, you know, ease them into it and then begin to help them wrap their mind around the science and give a lot of source links to the science itself, so they can really dig deeper and become researchers and understand what is it that we're part of, what is it that we're interconnected with, what is it that we're living in. And once people begin to wrap their mind around that, they'll never be the same.
1: Does it make you a better person?
6: I think it makes me a better person, because I really do revere and have respect for things in a way that I didn't have before I had this complete understanding. I feel like I was a pretty decent person, you know. I think most people are pretty decent people. But having this deeper understanding, I began to see things differently. Like sometimes when people, I started looking at them totally differently, understanding how energy moves and how the matrix is made and how soul energy and soul force kind of reincarnates here from time to time. I started seeing those people as maybe brand new souls. In other words, these souls are babies. They have maybe only been here a few times, maybe even only one time. And this could be like dealing with an adolescent or a toddler or someone in their terrible twos versus a person that could have been here thousands of times, which acts much more mature. We all know these children, George, that are, we say they have an old soul. And so some of them, these old souls, they could have been here hundreds, maybe even thousands of times before back into this matrix. And so they've grown. Their spirit has grown in strength and respect, dignity, honor, you know, ability, consciousness, awareness. And some people who aren't like that, maybe they could be infants in the spiritual realm and just coming here for the first few times. So I have a lot more empathy, believe it or not, for people when they're acting out and doing the craziest things. I begin to realize I'm just dealing with a spiritual child.
1: What about that person, Billy, that just doesn't get it?
6: Mm-hmm. Yeah, there's going to be people like that in anything that you do or know or learn, or, you know, no matter where you are in the world, who you are, what status, it doesn't matter, rich, poor, black, white. There's always going to be some people like that that are more like NPCs, non-player characters in video games, and we just have to let them be who they are. I really learned, you know, through this whole process that there are 101 ways to enlightenment, and everyone is on their own specific journey. And some people, it may take them many lifetimes to completely become awake and aware. Some people might be just NPCs and are just here as programs in the matrix to test us, to try to distract us, to see if we're ready for moving and advancing to the next level.
1: Where does God fit into the equation here?
6: Well, that's a great question. I think that God is 100% real. I think that what we've done in this particular realm is we've taken God for granted. We've tried to break God down to this finite form and turn God into our own personal slave. So anytime we need it, if we want to win a basketball game, we tell God to grant us this right. If we want to win the lottery, it's up to God. If we want to heal something, it's up to God. I think that a lot of us have really turned God into this personal slave. I need to pay my bill next week. You know, make it happen. You know, get out there and wave that wand for me. And I think that that's really an injustice to what God really is. I believe that God is a master creator, a master architect, not of just this realm, but of infinite realms, that God is a master creator of infinite parallel realities and the multiverse itself. And that what God has done is this divine spark that created everything in the universe is inside of every single individual atom throughout this known universe, including the atoms that make up our entire body. And God's consciousness is streaming directly into us, so that the real true awakening is realizing that we are a fractal of God itself. We're a fractal of the Creator, and we have the power to create. And if we didn't have that power, guess what? There would be nothing here. There'd be no device for me to speak to you on tonight. There would be no clothes on my body. There'd be no cars or houses. There would be nothing. It only exists because God granted us the divine ability to become co-creators in this reality. And I think we need to understand that God is most likely outside of this realm, out here creating new dimensions and realities at all times.
1: Billy, we're going to come back and take some phone calls with you in just a moment on Coast to Coast AM with Billy Carson.
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8: Campaigning in Vegas. I'm Ted Lindner, Fox News. The president talking about the economy during that event in Las Vegas on Wednesday night, stating that his threat of a big strike on Iran got them back to discuss a new peace deal. Fox's Chanley Painter with the latest for us this morning.
9: We were all set for the biggest attack since World War II, and they called me and they said, please don't do it. Let's talk.
10: Iran admits they are talking with officials from Oman, and for the first time, the regime is getting specific about what's in a potential agreement to reopen the Strait of Hormuz. The International Monetary Fund says the war and the U.S. blockade is crippling Iran's economy, with widespread fuel shortages and inflation running at 70%.
8: The president hoping for a deal to be made on Wednesday, but believes there's still more time for a deal to be made later today, Thursday. Progressive Abdul El-Sayed has defeated Michigan Representative Haley Stevens to become the Democrat Senate nominee, and attention already shifting to the general election this November. Fox's Rich Edson with more from Michigan.
11: Michigan Democrats say they are united behind Abdul El-Sayed after his unexpectedly narrow victory over Congresswoman Haley Stevens. Stevens, she released a statement today saying, quote, I am proud to offer my support as he takes on Mike Rogers. Donald Trump and Mike Rogers want us to come out of this primary tired and divided so their billionaire backers can come in and let multimillionaire Mike Rogers walk away with this Senate seat. Republican candidate Mike Rogers says on all this, quote, the choice in November is simple, common sense or complete insanity. Abdul isn't just another liberal. He is an extremist.
8: Democrats hoping to hold on to the Senate seat to keep their hopes of controlling the Senate alive. No big winner in the Powerball jackpot from Wednesday night worth $786 million. That makes the jackpot for Saturday night grow to at least $856 million. 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
8: The armed man arrested at Trump National Golf Club in Rancho Palos Verdes Sunday didn't make his initial appearance in federal court on Wednesday. Janine John Talay facing both state and federal charges. His preliminary hearing is set for August 26th. A Senate panel going to vote today on holding Dr. Anthony Fauci in contempt. Fox's Jared Halpern with more.
13: A week after Dr. Anthony Fauci invoked the Fifth Amendment, refusing to answer questions at a hearing about the response to COVID-19, the Senate Homeland Security Committee will vote on a contempt resolution. The resolution, authored by the panel's Republican chairman, Rand Paul, accuses Fauci of obstructing a congressional investigation. Fauci was the recipient of a pardon by former President Biden. Republican lawmakers argue that compels him to testify. Republicans accuse Fauci of covering up the origins of the pandemic. Fauci denies that. If the committee approves a contempt resolution, Paul could refer Fauci to the Justice Department for possible prosecution. At the White House, Jared Halpern, Fox News.
8: A man is charged for starting a wildfire in Spokane, Washington. Fox's Sarah Legre is there with more.
14: Suspect Aaron Farinacci was formally charged with first-degree arson. He's being held with a bond at $1 million. He is accused of causing the devastation that I'm currently surrounded in. Court documents show us that he had other police encounters last summer about two other fire-related incidents. The Old Trails fire broke out Saturday afternoon. Fire crews have been working to build containment lines, and not just the Old Trails fire, but the two others burning here, and they're making some good progress. We got 5% containment with the Fairview fire and Autumn Lane. The most active wildfire is burning at 5,800 acres. It's also 13% contained. Old Trails fire at the moment at 13% containment.
8: Hundreds of structures have been destroyed in the Old Trails fire. I'm Ted Lindner. This is Fox News.
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1: Do we live in a holographic universe? Billy Carson sure says yes, and we'll take calls with him when we come right back on Coast to Coast AM.
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1: Welcome back. George Norrie along with Billy Carson. 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
5: 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They're all six bestsellers, as well as the Fractal Holographic Universe.
1: Good for you. And how are you feeling these days physically? You all right now?
5: Yeah, I'm feeling really good. It took me a year and a half to recover from the pneumonia and the whole thing, but I've gotten most of my weight back. I'm back up to at least 220 pounds now, feeling very healthy. I feel like my strength is about 95% back. And I'm doing very well. Thank you for asking.
1: How many years ago did we do our Beyond Belief television show? A couple, at least, before you got sick, wasn't it?
5: Yeah, it was before. We did one in 2017, 2018, and 2019, I believe.
1: Time goes just clicks by.
5: Yeah, I know. So quick. I was just recently at the same Sedona stage show location that I did a stage show with you at many years ago.
1: Yeah.
5: I was just there the other day.
1: Do we have control over the fractal holographic universe? Do we have free will there?
5: Free will is a real strange thing. It does exist, but it takes a lot of awareness. And so what scientists did was they did an experiment where they were putting people in individual rooms in a laboratory setting, and they connected their minds to an EEG cap, which is just this cap that has sensors to pick up brain waves connected to a computer. They were trying to track and map emotions and emotional states based on what visual input a person gets. In other words, they were showing them on a screen, a projector screen, images of a field of flowers, a woman holding a baby, And then another random scene would come up where with like wars and death and destruction. And they were mapping these emotional states based on visual inputs. Now, they were showing each different scene 10 seconds apart, because that was just the way this experiment was structured. What they noticed stunned them, because they didn't anticipate this part of the experiment to happen. They started seeing that the human mind was transmitting up to 7 seconds in advance what the next emotional state of the next image was going to be before it even showed up on the screen. And this was a complete accident within this scientific study. They replicated it and did it again. And sure enough, up to 7 seconds in advance, the mind started transmitting

0: midair, and he says, you know, for me, it seems like they're almost standing still. And so what they're talking about is when he got into the flow state. In that flow state, he's surfing the wave of reality. He's closer to real-time data. And so from his perspective, they were almost standing still, giving him the ability to move and maneuver and weave through those people in midair like they were actually just frozen in time. And so this is something that we're all capable of doing. It's getting into this higher meditative state of reality so that we're closer to real time and gives us the ability to make better decisions.
1: It is dramatic. I've heard from a lot of professional sports people that they have learned how to mentally slow down time, Billy.
0: Mm-hmm. Yes, exactly. What's happening is they get into the flow state. They're surfing the wave of reality. So time begins to just kind of unfold itself and move away. They realize that clocks exist. Time doesn't exist. It's the clocks that make us think that time is real. And so when you get into that flow state, time just kind of breaks down. And you become closer to what we call real-time data or real-time information, real-time input, so you can make better decisions. It gives you the illusion that things are slowing down or maybe even almost stopping while you're still moving.
1: Let's go to the phones. Don in Alberta, Canada, to get us started. Go ahead, Donald.
2: Hi, George. Hi, Billy.
1: Hey.
2: George, so are you satisfied with his how the universe was created now so we can move on with it?
1: I'm not quite there yet, Donnie, but I'm getting closer.
2: Yeah, somebody just activated the wrap in this big sphere, and all of a sudden, boom, they created the universe. But it's all light and energy. When you're talking about the sports player, I was watching this guy, Hallard. He's a soccer player over in Europe, and he just plays with people on the court like a cat plays with a mouse. It's just amazing to watch, but that's what he's doing. He's making time stand still. He knows what you're going to do before you do it, and I've heard other people say the same thing in sports. But so what I found is that if you want to create something, you go up to the highest level, and then you work, you get permission, and then it comes down to the physical plane to create. But what I was going to ask you, Billy, is have you played with there's a very basic experiment where you take a laser light and shine it through a prism, and then you look like a stenograph, those pictures that don't look like anything, but when you stare at them, they become three-dimensional, and you can actually see the code, what they call the matrix, or whatever the case may be. Have you tried that or any of these other? I was trying to find something that I could, like, throw out to the general public that they could actually see what you're talking about and increase their awareness and realize that they can create using the fractals of light and energy to create things around them.
0: Yeah, that's a great question that you put up there. I was just in a podcast where this exact conversation just came up. The podcast is pre-recorded. I guess it's going to air maybe any day now or maybe in a week or so. It was not my podcast. It was someone else's podcast. But they were talking about exactly what you're talking about right now, that in every case study that they showed, somebody with a release of DMT with the laser and a particular angle, giving the breakdown of the light, when they look in that particular angle, they were able to see the matrix code itself. And this was different people, different parts of the world, completely disconnected from one another, running this same particular test and experiment, discovered with the same technique that you're talking about that they were able to actually see the matrix and see what's behind the veil, kind of peek behind this veil of illusory that we're living in. And it seems to be very, very real that we are living in a matrix. And for those listening, it doesn't take away from God, didn't take away from creation. What it is we're looking for the mystery of what this realm is and how it was created. And so it appears that this could be this fractal holographic matrix of light, which is running on frequency, energy, and vibration.
1: Does it make you a better person, Billy, the knowledge of this?
0: I feel like I'm better. I mean, I feel like I know a lot more about, have a better understanding of myself and the world around me. So it takes away a lot of random questions that a person might normally continuously ask. And I feel like because I feel like this information is really resonating with me in a way that, and I understand it in a way that allows me to realize that I have

0: certain level of control over my reality. I really feel like I can't control outcomes completely, and I can't, you know, stop wars from happening and things like that. Individually, collectively, we can, but individually, I have a certain amount of control over my own reality tunnel.
1: Let's go to Adam in Mississippi. Hey, Adam, welcome to the program.
2: Hey, George. Hey, Billy. Hey. Made myself a peanut butter sandwich. I believe in hospitality. And my questions are, do you believe God's seven-day creation, number one? Number two, have you heard of the PC game Star Citizen? And I have a bonus question. What's your opinion about the Nolan Wells case? Do you believe astral travel could be used to have the truth of his passing?
0: Okay. All right, a couple questions there. Yeah, so in the case of the seven-day theory, the seven-day theory is very interesting. I've really pondered it a lot trying to figure out what is this seven-day theory all about, and is it literally an actual 7 days, or is it 7 days from a different perspective? In other words, we perceive 7 days as on this planet around this particular sun, is, you know, each day is only being 24 hours. That's because of the rotation of the Earth on its axis, and then the year is created by the movement of the Earth around the sun. But different planets are different sizes, different rotational periods, and different solar orbits create different time frames. And so I often try to realize and understand what perspective is this stated from, because what if it's not Earth perspective, then it wouldn't be what we have grown to know and understand being born here, right? And so that raises a lot more questions. And if it's referencing what we perceive as a seven-day theory, it's quite possible. But just basic standard science is telling us that the universe has evolved to this state and grown to this state over billions of years. But since, time is malleable and changeable, and really the arrow of time itself is only created by us so that we can navigate this matrix, it's also quite possible that this seven-day theory could be real from another perspective. And then it was given to us to help us understand that the speed of creation persists because photons don't experience, for example, photons don't experience time. So when a photon leaves the surface of the sun and travels 8 light seconds from the sun to our eye, the photon itself doesn't experience the 8 seconds. It just instantaneously is inside of our eye. So it's possible, knowing from that perspective, that, man, maybe, just maybe, all of this without the arrow of time could be virtually almost instant. So it's, man, it just raises so many more incredible questions. It's a good one. The video game you're referencing, I've never heard of that particular game. And astral projection with the Nolan Wells case, I haven't heard anything about astral projection. But what I do know is that the astral projection is so real that the ancients have talked about it. It's talked about in the animal tablets of Thoth. He specifically talks about the ability to astral project, and he talks about astral projecting from the body to access the duat that's underneath the Great Pyramid and going into the different portals. And we know now from the new research that just happened with Filippo Biondi and Armando May and their team of scientists, they use a SAR scan technology, synthetic aperture radar, from space to scan beneath the pyramids at Giza, and they discovered this incredible super megalithic underground area the size of several Burj Khalifa that exist beneath the Great Pyramid, and they found energy moving back and forth down there. So could it be that this place is located, the Duat location is real? And if so, both have the frequencies and vibrations that you're supposed to speak after you astral project to enter into the Duat. And so I'm not sure how it relates to the Nolan Wells case, but I do believe that astral projection is real and it actually can be done.
1: Let's go to Joe in Monterey, California. Hi, Joe.
3: Okay, thank you for taking my call. Okay, I have a question, but I also have some experience that he might find very interesting. Oh, number one, I do believe the mind can go beyond 11 dimensions, way beyond that. One of the things I've discovered, in between the dimensions, there's like, I think is a kind of a quantum wave function. Mm-hmm. Basically, it's like a step-down transformer from one dimension to another. It's a law. These are two. They're long equations, but if you put two of them together, like one on top of the other, like in parallel for these dimensions, in between them, there's a certain symbol and certain areas of these equations. I saw this on another dimension, another world. Also, you said the human mind can only go up to 11 dimensions. When you work with yourself spiritually and raise your state of being, the universe becomes more user-friendly. The physical universe becomes more user-friendly, which is to say you can manifest certain things. Also, the mind can control time. And when you go into these lower states of consciousness, when the mind slows down, you go into these lower frequencies, you can actually slow down time. Thank you, George, for taking my call.
1: Good thoughts. What do you think, Billy?
0: Yeah, sounds phenomenal. I think he's spot on. And what I said was that the Brain Institute says that the brain connects up to 11 dimensions. They recognize the 11 dimensions exist, but there could be even higher states connections other than that. But they've documented the 11. This is the one thing that that part is not like it's not metaphysics or science and philosophy that I stated. It's actually coming from real scientists, and so they said up to 11, which means there could be even more. So he's probably right.
1: Indeed, indeed. Let's take another quick call, and then we'll go to a break, and we'll come back with final calls. First-time caller, James in Florida. James, go ahead.
4: Yes. Hey, George and Dr. Carson. I'd like to start by saying that your book, The Manifestation Codes, changed my life. That's not hyperbole.
0: Wow.
4: Specifically the seven emerald laws of manifestations. I have it open to that page right now. Real quickly, yeah, last year at this time, I was in, I was going down what I would call a death spiral, just alcohol abuse and that kind of coupled with just really poor eating habits. I always worked out, but, you know, you don't address the diet, then you're really in trouble. And I was on, I actually had to go into the ER because, you know, my blood pressure was just out of control. So I probably should have called in last night to Ben Fuchs. But anyway, 1 year later, fast forward, I just focused on your manifestation codes, and I've been able to lose 25 pounds.
1: Good for
4: you. I'm working with my doctor to just eradicate all BP meds. But as part of this healing journey, I really lean on my energy centers, the chakras. I meditate and focus individually on each chakra and you know, visualize them completely being aligned. So how does that integrate? How do your chakras actually integrate with the fractal universe?
0: Yeah, that's a good question. And it was one that I was kind of trying to lead up to. I never got around to it, but I'm glad you brought it up now so I can actually go into it. So we look at with the work of Michio Kaku, for example, right, where he says that their mathematical models state that the universe is at least 11 dimensions. And every time they try to build a model higher than 11, it collapses back to 11. If they go too high, it becomes an unstable universe. And if they go too low, it becomes unstable. But 11 stabilizes. It doesn't mean that there wouldn't be more than 11 dimensions. They just haven't found the mathematical codes for it. But what's interesting is that the completely separate research of the Brain Institute saying that the mind is connecting and working in 11 dimensions. And so I begin to see that these 11 dimensions could potentially be like these universal chakras. In other words, we have them in our body, but that's a fractal. That's a fractal of what's happening on a much larger scale, that our consciousness is connecting to each individual dimension, just like the energetic grids within our chakra system within the body.
1: Fantastic. Billy, we're going to come back and take final calls with you in a moment on Coast to Coast AM.

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1: Sticker shock every time they hit the grocery store.
0: Even the stay-at-home moms. Weather influences job sites, large events, even your kid's baseball game. And traffic?
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0: Hey, you got to get to work on time, right? At work, at home, all the time.
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4: Fox News, I'm Sue Gossman. President Trump still saying a deal to reopen the Strait of Hormuz could happen soon. Vice President J.D. Vance telling Fox's The Ingram Angle that cost of living issues in the U.S. will likely subside once the conflict's over.
5: Those oil prices are going to come down and stay down. Iran will never have a nuclear weapon, and the United States will be in a stronger position. But we're kind of in the middle of the game, and I think people are trying to prejudge exactly how this is going to go.
4: Senate committee set to vote today to hold Dr. Anthony Fauci in contempt of Congress for refusing to answer questions last week during a hearing on the COVID-19 pandemic. In New Mexico, suing the Justice Department.
6: This lawsuit filed in federal court in D.C. alleges that the federal government has blocked the state from investigating the sex crimes of disgraced financier Jeffrey Epstein.
4: Fox's John Saucier. 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
1: And welcome back to our final segment. George Norrie with you. Billy Carson with us. His website is linked up at coasttocoastam.com. He's got a number of books that you can find on his website. Billy, what's your next project?
7: My next project is my tour to Egypt in October. The Egypt tour, then right after that, the Mexico tour, and then the Australia and the Peru tour, Easter Island, Stonehenge. So a lot of big tours moving between now and all the way deep into 2027.
1: What do you find to be one of the most fascinating aspects of this planet?
7: Well, I really find that the fact that we're living on this very slim thing called the crust of the Earth, and that we're like just on the top level, but beneath our feet are so many amazing wonders that we have never tapped into. So many incredible, huge honeycomb-shaped geode areas beneath the Earth. So many potential areas for even life that's yet undiscovered to exist within the Earth's crust itself, beneath the Earth's crust. And so many other areas within the Earth that hold so many incredible mysteries as to our origins and who we truly are.
1: Let's go to final calls. Let's go to Jim in Wisconsin. Go ahead, Jim.
8: Yes, sir. First of all, I want to tell you do a wonderful job of interviewing people, and I'm learning a lot from you. I want to ask your guest, are you still there?
1: Yeah.
8: I want to ask your guest, you were talking about earlier about nature. Now, I learned a lot of things from my dad when we used to go hunting about nature. I love going out and fishing and out in the woods, and I don't hunt no more, but I love taking trails, walking the trails, listening to birds and all that. And I was wondering, you were speaking about your children. You ever do that with your children?
7: That's a great question. Yeah, I have 5 children. They're all adults now, and 5 grandchildren. So one of the things I really loved about my children is I used to take them to nature parks, natural preserves, and let them see the nature, be in the nature, experience nature, listen to the bird song. And then we would go over, you know, nature books and nature documentaries and learn about the animals that were within some of these preserves and areas that we were walking through and hiking through, so they can get an understanding, a reverence for their lives and how they're living and what they may be going through and how to preserve life and preserve these species. And so that was something really cool. I really enjoyed all the nature walks and all the hiking that I did with my kids. And now I'm looking forward to doing them with my grandkids now. So they're just now coming, you know, some of them are older enough. I have an 8-year-old and a 7-year-old that I'm now starting to hang out with. And so the other's a little bit too young still, just being toddlers, and one's a baby. But I'm really looking forward to reliving that whole experience again. So thanks for asking.
1: Billy, what do you think of time? It just never stops.
7: Mm-hmm. Yeah, time is interesting because clocks exist, but time doesn't really exist. And, you know, so from a higher dimension, the past, present, and future exist all at once. So if we were a fourth dimension, fifth, sixth, seventh, or higher dimensional beings looking down into the third dimension, we would see the past, present, and future simultaneously. Kind of like in that movie Interstellar, when his ship broke apart and he fell into the Tesseract. He fell into the fourth dimensional hypercube, also in ancient times known as Metatron's cube. He's looking in through the veins inside that reality, and he can see from that dimension into his old house, and he can see his daughter in the house at different ages, but in different rooms. The same daughter, the same house, but she was different ages within different rooms in the house. And that's how we can look at our lives from a higher dimension, if you can understand and wrap your mind around that a higher dimensional being could be observing us in our own house, but at different ages and different stages of our life within different rooms of that house. That's how reality actually exists.
1: West of the Rockies, Iasius is with us in Maui, Hawaii. Hello, Iasius.
9: Hi. Oh, hi. I'll try to make this question quick because my head is kind of spinning. There's so many different theories he has that's kind of very intriguing to me. But anyways, let's cut it really short to the universe, our solar system, the planets. I kind of believe that everything is kind of built out of light, but why are we being downloaded these planets to see? And I hear from other people that these are fabricated renderations from an artist, that they're not really what we see. And then there's also the gravity shift of light. So yeah. I'm a little confused.
7: Yeah, those are some, you know, some hypotheses that are out there with people. A lot of those people tend to believe in the flat earth theory and that the sun is, in some way, I've heard them say it's a light bulb or some type of a light, and everything else out there is just an artistic rendering. I have respect for those people who believe that, and maybe that's their perspective on reality. I just don't see that from my scientific studies, and a lot of the scientists and astrophysicists that I've worked with and researched and investigated with, and also done interviews with on my own podcast on Forbidden Knowledge. I'm really beginning to believe that, that space is real, that these planets and these moons, they are real, they exist. But everything in the third dimension, including a planet, your house, the clothes you're wearing, the device you're speaking into, your cell phone, whatever, everything exists as waves of light. That is now well known in quantum theory. Waves of light, actually technically waves of potential. And that these potential waves collapse into the illusion of solidity based on our conscious intervention. In other words, it's called the observer effect in quantum mechanics. And so when you look at something, it collapses into something that you believe is real or solid. But what appears to be solid is nothing but slowed down light waves to a particular frequency and vibration, giving us the illusion of solidity. And we also never actually touch anything. The electrons orbiting the atoms in your fingertips create an electromagnetic field, and that field then intersects with the atoms that are orbiting, or the electrons that are orbiting the atoms in whatever you're going to touch, like a table or your cell phone or whatever else. So what you perceive as feeling and touching is actually electromagnetic field repulsion, and that transmits a signal through your nervous system to your brain and says, yes, you're holding on to something, but what actually is happening is you are repelling fields. And so there's a lot to learn about this reality. We're just now beginning to scratch the surface of understanding exactly what we're living in.
1: Let's go to Linda in Pennsylvania. Welcome to the program. Hi, Linda.
10: Hello, George and Billy. Have you ever worked with someone or those who are totally blind? Because our perception is what we perceive it to be, things to be. And it's a mind's eye. We don't actually see, you know. So that's a question that's bothering me.
7: Yeah, that's a great question. You know, that is amazing. That's a really good question. And why I really resonate with what you're asking me right now is my right eye, one of the side effects from some medicine I had to take, it gave me glaucoma in my right eye. So my right eye has been deteriorating. My optic nerve in my right eye has been deteriorating. I've kind of slowed it now with these medicinal eye drops until I can get some stem cell treatments to see if that reverses it. But I have lost some of that sight. And from that, I've been experimenting with just keeping my eyes closed and resting my eyes and seeing how I would experience the world in what would be perceived initially as darkness. But then all of a sudden, it transforms when you keep your eyes closed long enough while you're in an awakened state. It transformed for me into something totally different. You're hearing more, you're perceiving sounds more, you're smelling more. And also, there is a small amount of visual activity happening, even though the eyes are closed. Not that you're seeing through the eyes, but there's something you're seeing in your mind's eye. And so this is something I would really love to research more. This is, for me, what you just brought up is something I've been just roughly experimenting with, but you just gave me even more excitement to really want to dig deeper into and ask those questions and maybe do some actual interviews and some scientific studies with some people who have lost their sight or don't have sight. Maybe they were born that way as well, just to see the different levels of perception within a person that is not sighted. So thank you for that.
1: How far has your glaucoma progressed, Billy?
7: In my right eye, it's about one third. So I've, you know, narrowed my vision. My straight on vision is still there, but my peripherals is pretty much gone.
1: AC's with us in Cleveland, Ohio. AC, go for it.
11: Hello, George, and hello, Billy.
1: Hi.
7: Hello.
11: Billy, you said that certain sports stars, and I think you named one, could actually control time. Mm-hmm. But controlling time is talked about in the Bible, in the book of Daniel, as a characteristic of the Antichrist. Okay? And you also talked about being on a higher plane, being able to see, looking at the past, present, and future all at once. Well, that means then that everything's predetermined. And if you can see the future before it happens, then the future's already been determined, but the future hasn't happened yet. And time, there's only three kinds of time: past, present, and future. And they reflect the triune nature of God, Father, Son, and Holy Ghost. Okay? So I disagree with you on people being able to control time, because the Bible uses time for people, like in Daniel's time, Daniel was given specific times of when things would happen. And if it's all variable, then what do you have to rely on?
1: Let's get your thoughts on that, Billy.
7: First of all, I respect the gentleman's opinion and his decision and his belief system. Secondly, I would say that there's a much deeper layer into time than is being stated. We know that there are parallel realities that exist. So every time you make a conscious decision and you take action behind that conscious decision, you fracture timelines. And we've all branched and fractured timelines in many different ways. In order for me to be on this call tonight, I got contacted by your producer. I agreed to this set point and moment in time to be on this call. And a version of me could have not accepted to be on this call tonight. And that timeline version of me in a parallel reality, it still exists. There's a version of me that's going on, not on this call, maybe sleeping, maybe on an airplane, going to another tour. And now I'm here tonight talking to you. And so there are parallel realities that exist. Now, when it comes to past, present, and future happening and being locked, that's also a little bit not exactly what's happening. Or it's actually much more abstract than that. Because what they discovered is that the future is falling towards us, just like the sand in an hourglass. And the moment of now is in the bottleneck of that hourglass. And then it flows past us into the past. Once it moves into the past, now in that past reality, it also has the capability of moving into a different timeline. If they discovered through sending packets of data back in time through a real machine that they were able to transmit data back in time, but the data packets were moving into a parallel reality, not the same reality that we actually live in. And they found that real science just came out just about middle of last year that shows that when we take action in the moment of now in this reality, on this timeline, it directly affects past timelines and parallel realities. Google took a quantum chip, which is modeled after the human quantum brain, and they gave it a problem that would have taken all the computers on Earth a trillion years to solve. And then they gave the problem to the quantum chip. The quantum chip solved it within a matter of hours. They were astonished. They figured it would be much longer than that. And they went to go research how did it come up with the answer that quick. And the answer stunned everyone. This Google chip went into the multiverse. It went into parallel realities, and it collected data from all the different particular timelines that exist and brought the answer back to this timeline. So time is not exactly what we think. Just this simple hour of time, this past, present, and the future exist, and it's locked and hard-coded. There's so many potential realities and outcomes unfolding simultaneously in all different ways that we can think and understand. And it's really, really incredible. We're just beginning to scratch the surface right now.
1: Let's go to Rick in Florida. Go for it, Rick.
12: Good afternoon. I echo and affirm 1, 2, 3. One, sports. Gretzky skated to where the puck was going to be. Two, the Hermetica says as above, so below. Mm-hmm. And three, the Sufi alchemy says that all words and all thoughts create their own reality, and we are in a co-creative process with God, and the word for the word to manifest is kun, as in Genesis we name the animals, and in summoning the thoughts into reality is mawakal, the calling upon the angels and the jinn to do our bidding.
1: I would think you would believe some of that, Billy.
7: Oh, yeah, I think he's spot on. I believe in exactly what he's talking about, especially the ancient Hermetic principles, the as above, so below, as within, so without. And this is what Jesus was trying to tell us in the Bible. He was saying that the kingdom of heaven is inside of you. And so however you are on the inside is going to manifest on the outside. I talk about this a lot in my book, Manifestation Codes, that one of your previous callers mentioned tonight. So we're talking about dealing with the entropy on the inside and going to the inside, doing the inner work, and then your outer world will completely transform. That's part of the co-creative power that we have in this universe. I think the man is spot on.
1: Fractal Holographic Universe, people can get it where?
7: Get it on Amazon.com.
1: And your website is ForbiddenKnowledge.ai?
7: Yes, Forbidden Knowledge with the number 4. Forbidden Knowledge with the number 4, .ai.
1: All right, Billy, thank you. Take care of yourself and stay healthy, my friend.
7: Thank you, George. Till next time, I love you, brother.
1: Billy Carson. Again, his website is linked up for you at coasttocoastam.com. On our next Coast to Coast program, we're going to talk about renewable energy and tarot cards and astrology right here on Coast to Coast AM. Make sure you're part of the program. For Dan Galante, Uriel Blackshear, Tom Danheiser, Sue Trikas, Lex Lonehood, Sean Latasur, Alec Fernandez, Tim Banal, George Knapp, and Richard Serrett. I'm George Norrie, somewhere out there on Coast to Coast AM. We'll see you on our next edition. Until then, be safe, everyone.

0: Okay.
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4: A deal may be close. I'm Dave Anthony, Fox News. On the Strait of Hormuz, which President Trump has demanded that Iran reopen fully after all the attacks on ships. Fox's Trey Yingst in Tel Aviv.
5: Reports do indicate that progress in talks between Iran and Oman aimed at opening the strait, led in part by Gulf allies urging the president not to strike.
6: I'd rather make a deal. Because I don't want to kill people. I do not want to kill people.
4: The president also insists Iran agreed to a deal to denuclearize. Meanwhile, North Korea has fired off another missile test as it remains in a standoff also with the U.S. over its nuclear weapons program. Two Israeli soldiers are dead in the conflict in Lebanon.
7: These are the first combat deaths of Israeli soldiers since the start of a truce with Hezbollah in June. Four other service personnel were seriously wounded in the incident, an explosion inside a building they'd entered as part of a security sweep. The Israeli military's conducted retaliatory attacks on a town about 15 miles away from where the blast occurred.
4: That's Fox's Jonathan Savage. Back to President Trump. He spoke in Las Vegas, also telling supporters he deserves more credit for the economy.
6: More Americans are working in the United States right now than at any point in the history of our country.
8: Ahead of the midterm elections, the president is touting no tax on tips or overtime and lower prescription drug prices. At the same time, polls show President Trump's approval rating on the economy has been sliding amid concerns about fuel costs and higher prices tied to the Iran war and tariffs.
4: That's Fox's Jared Halpert. A week after Dr. Anthony Fauci refused to answer questions at a Senate COVID hearing, saying this over and over.
9: On the advice of counsel, I respectfully decline to answer based upon my rights under the Fifth Amendment to the Constitution.
4: The Republican-led Judiciary Committee meets to consider holding Fauci, the ex-presidential COVID advisor, in contempt of Congress. 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
10: 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Just click listen, then swipe right and hear the latest news updates on your time. 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
4: There is a new leader at the Centers for Disease Control. The Senate has confirmed Dr. Erica Schwartz to take over the health agency nearly a year after the last CDC director, Susan Meneses, was fired by the Trump administration. Less than a month after taking the job, she was accused of having a health agenda not aligned with the president. Now we have an update from the Centers for Disease Control on the opioid epidemic.
0: The CDC says over 40,000 fewer Americans are dying from opioid overdose deaths annually, a 37% decline from the 2022 high in deaths. President Trump telling Fox News that his military operations, including blowing up cartel drug smuggling boats, are helping.
6: You know, they're carrying massive amounts of fentanyl, and that's an occupation that's very hard to fill right now. Nobody does it. Nobody would have done what I did.
0: With a continued push against drugs coming in by land via the president's enforcement and closure of the U.S.-Mexican border, though health experts also attribute the decrease in overdoses to expanded drug treatment and wider availability of opioid reversal drugs. Jeff Manasso, Fox News.
4: Three people are dead in North Carolina after shooting at a home that the Caswell County Sheriff calls a domestic incident. The gunman is among those dead. Another person was shot and wounded. In California, sheriff's deputies hospitalized.
14: The unidentified San Bernardino detective was airlifted to Antelope Valley Hospital after he was shot in his lower rib cage. He's in stable condition.
15: There was an exchange of gunfire. We do not know how many shots were fired at this point. Homicide will determine that based on the facts and evidence.
14: L.A. County Sheriff Robert Luna, the suspect is dead. Police not saying how he died. An investigation continues. Chris DeMeo, Fox News.
4: On Wall Street, stock futures are mixed up for the Dow, down for the Nasdaq the day after the Dow closed at a record high and surging up 263 points, but the Nasdaq dropped over 200. I'm Dave Anthony. This is Fox News.
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0: and the gateway to the West. Good morning, good evening, wherever you may be across the nation, around the world. I'm George Norrie. This is Coast to Coast AM. Later tonight, the holographic universe. Here's what's happening. Like shifting winds, plans for the future of the Strait of Hormuz and their chance of success change almost daily. President Donald Trump said an agreement could be reached this week, but he again threatened to attack Iran should no deal be reached. Even so, there's no consensus even on who is talking to who. Iran has persistently said it's talking only with Oman on a temporary arrangement for the vital waterway. With more on what's going on out there, here's Tom Danheiser. Hi, Tom.
1: Well, George, hello, and it is confusing. U.S. President Donald Trump told reporters a lot of progress has been made on the subject of reopening the Strait of Hormuz and suggested an announcement could be made soon. Tehran's foreign ministry has said Iran and Oman agreed Wednesday to a route for ships transiting the Strait of Hormuz and are putting the final touches on arrangements for jointly managing the passage. This after a conflicting report from a senior Gulf official that there is a 50-50 chance Iran and Oman will reach a deal by Friday. Iran's deputy foreign minister cautioned that such an agreement, while close, would still not automatically open the waterway. Iran has also denied talking with the U.S., saying its talks with Oman are strictly bilateral. Meanwhile, two sources with direct knowledge of the matter have said the U.S. has used nearly all of its global stockpile of long-range precision missiles during the war with Iran. Defense Secretary Pete Hegseth had previously dismissed concerns about the U.S. stockpile. And U.S.-mediated talks between Israel and Lebanon ended earlier than expected Wednesday amid renewed Israeli strikes on southern Lebanon. George, this is confusing, but we'll keep an eye on it and we'll try to untangle it.
0: All right, thank you, Tom. Howard Bloom, the author of the Mohammed Code, has been watching this since its inception as well. Howard, your thoughts on what's going on out there?
2: Well, our president isn't going to tell us this, but the United States is being played by the Iranians in the U.S.-Iran war. We are being hoodwinked. We are being suckered. We are being made the fool. One of our president's favorite negotiating tactics is to exclude the people on behalf of whom he is negotiating and to talk one-on-one only with their enemy. The president did that in Afghanistan in 2018 when he locked out our ally, President Ashraf Ghani, the head of the Afghan government, negotiated one-on-one with Taliban leaders, and ultimately came out with an American and Afghan surrender, an agreement to give the Taliban everything it wanted, including all of Afghanistan. Our president varied this tactic in 2018 when he went into negotiations directly with North Korean leader Kim Jong-un and left the South Koreans and the Japanese out of the room. Our president did it again in 2025 when he negotiated the Ukraine war directly with Russia and left Ukraine and Europe out of the opening talks. And he did it again in 2025 when he sent his hostage negotiator, Austin Bueller, to negotiate with Hamas and left out Israel. But now the Iranians are turning the tables. They are using the Trump technique on us. They have spent 4 weeks negotiating with Oman over setting up two lanes of traffic in the Strait of Hormuz, but they have excluded the United States. In fact, they've done something sneakier than merely locking us out. They have built their Oman-Hormuz arrangement to only go into effect and allow ships through once, quote, security, close quote, has been established. And what does security mean? Says Iran's Press TV, an Iranian government-owned media outlet that I've appeared on 20 times. The main sources of insecurity remain U.S. naval deployments, its illegal maritime blockade of Iranian ports, and other hostile measures against Iran. In other words, Iran wants us to pull our troops out, to withdraw our naval vessels, and to stop, quote, hostile measures against Iran, unspecified hostile measures that may include financial sanctions and all the other tools we've used to box Iran in. Iran wants us to take our military toys and go home. It wants us to shut down our military bases in the Middle East. And it probably wants the $40 billion in Iranian funds frozen in banks around the world. It wants our complete defeat. But instead of negotiating what we will do and won't do directly with us, it is freezing us out of the conversation, just like we froze the president of Afghanistan out of negotiations on his nation's fate. No wonder today Iran's press TV carried a story headlined, Iran has emerged victorious against U.S.-Israeli regimes. That story quoted Hezbollah chief Sheikh Naim Qassem, who said about Iran, quote, the country that was predicted to be defeated within 4 or 5 days managed to endure and proved itself as a vital, influential, and deeply rooted nation. In other words, Iran is aiming to come out of this war on a higher rung of the ladder than when it began. As for the ultimate American goal of this war, making sure Iran never has nuclear weapons, Iran's Trumpian strategy slyly leaves that out of the diplomatic discussion.
0: Howard, thanks for your perspective. Appreciate it. Wildfires in Spokane, Washington continue to spread, causing destruction and forcing evacuations. Now 4 fires in the area, setting 10,575 acres ablaze. About 65,000 people ordered to evacuate their homes because of the fires, which have destroyed or damaged an estimated 600 to 1,100 structures. Many have lost their homes and whole neighborhoods have been demolished. Amazing. Construction spending during the month of June was down, and it's down for the year compared to last year. Registered investment advisor Mish Shedlock with us here. Mish, why is this?
3: These are some real eye-opening stats here, George. They just publish the top-line numbers. But I went to the Commerce Department, downloaded all the data that I could get a hold of, and here's some pretty shocking numbers, George. Total construction spending is down from a year ago, $80 billion. Residential is down $43 billion. Non-residential is down $37 billion. And manufacturing, despite all this emphasis that we're doing about bringing manufacturing back, construction spending on manufacturing is down $48 billion from a year ago. So what's going up? Data centers up $21 billion. Power's up $7 billion, so that's a total of AI-related, this $28 billion, but the

0: target. We're watching this. We have an extremely unbalanced economy. I don't know how this ends, but this does not look good, George.
1: All right. Thanks for the perspective, Mish. More than 2.5 million bottles of prescription steroid eye medication are being recalled nationwide after the FDA classified the action as a Class 2 recall over concerns about foreign material found in the product. The company is called Lupin Pharmaceuticals, and the eye drops were made in India. Early this morning, as we've been reporting, SpaceX rockets slammed into the moon at 7 times the speed of sound. Now lunar orbiters are trying to get a look at the aftermath. It has been circling the moon for some time. And by the way, get up to the coasttocoastam.com website and take a look at the story about astronomers seeing objects on the moon, and they think they might be unidentified UFOs. In a moment, Andrew Jones back with us on Coast to Coast as we go looking for Noah's Ark right here on Coast to Coast AM.
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1: And welcome back to Coast, George Norrie with you. The story in the Genesis about Noah's Ark is one of the most fascinating stories I've ever read. With us tonight is Andrew Jones, an independent biblical researcher, software developer, and vice president of the newly approved Turkish Noah's Ark Research Project, led by Professor Dr. Sankar Atilla. This project is the most comprehensive research project of the boat-shaped formation in the mountains of Ararat. He has dedicated more than 20 years to investigating historical and biblical sites across Turkey and the Middle East in search of Noah's Ark, and here he is back on Coast to Coast. Andrew, thanks for doing what you do. How are you?
8: I'm good. Thanks for having me back.
1: Looking forward. How did you get interested in Noah's Ark? How did that all start for you?
8: As a child, for this actual site, it was Ron Wyatt, who was an adventurer, a researcher, from Tennessee, who came out to California where I was living at the time. And he presented about this discovery of Noah's Ark. And my father went to the meeting and he came back and told me it was a school night. So I stayed home and did my homework. He said, hey, this guy said they found Noah's Ark. And so because I was interested in anything Bible related, especially history, I called the guy, actually. I called Ron on the phone as a kid. This was the pre-internet days. This is like 1990 or 91. And the operator got me connected, and he answered the phone. And I started about a decade worth of phone.

0: conversations with him.
1: Funny you say that. In my early broadcast days, I picked up the phone and called him myself as well. I was fascinated with the Noah's Ark story. Andrew, for the few people who do not know about the Noah's Ark story, tell us what the biblical version is, first of all.
0: Well, it's a couple chapters in Genesis. We're looking at Genesis chapter 6 to 8, the first book of the Bible. And in there, it talks about the world being wicked and violence everywhere, and God regretting that he had created mankind. But he found one man who was who had found grace in his eyes, who was faithful, and he told him what he was going to do, that he was going to destroy the world. And he gave him the plans to build Noah's Ark. So he gave him exact details and all the specs. And then the flood hit, and it was 40 days and 40 nights of rain. All life was destroyed, I guess, except for the fish in the ocean. But the animals that were called, God divinely brought them onto the ark. The eight people, basically Noah's family and his sons and their three wives, that was it. So eight people survived. And then in Genesis chapter 8, it talks about the location where this big boat landed. And it was in the mountains of Ararat, or Urartu, which is the name of an ancient kingdom out in this area of Turkey where I'm at. And it didn't give an exact peak or mountaintop. It just said, in the mountains of this ancient kingdom, Noah's Ark landed. And that's where we're working right now doing the research.
1: Fascinating. And they have seen some remnants of something up that way, haven't they?
0: Yeah, there's been many claims over the years. Now, our site was first discovered in 1959. This is not new, but we're using new technology, doing things that have never been done before on the ship formation to try to understand what's going on below the ground. And so from 59 until now, it's been in and out of the news, but most recently, almost every week, it seems like someone's writing a story about our research or what, or about the site. And it's because of the new radar we're using, the new technology we're doing. And now we have a government approved project through one of the Turkish universities who've partnered with us for this.
1: Andrew, why do you think it's taken so long, and I mean long, to find Noah's Ark?
0: Well, most people aren't, you could say, aren't looking for it from a scientific point of view, because they think it's a fable. And so most scientists won't put their name and university name on the line to look for, they're thinking you're looking for like Santa Claus's house or something. It doesn't exist. So why would they put their energy into it? Now, because this, if you look at the biblical time frame, this is over, 4,000 years old. You're thinking, well, this boat would be the oldest man-made object out there using biblical time frame. So what would be left of it? Up to 2,000 years ago, we have ancient historians like Josephus from the time of Christ who mentioned that they saw, or the pilgrims saw, Noah's Ark. So they wrote about tourists from that time going and seeing the decayed remains of the boat. And there are multiple historians who wrote that. So we know it was laying around somewhere, but then it disappeared. And so just like normal archaeological sites with the wood, you expect things to get covered up and decay away. And ultimately, that's what happened. And so people lost knowledge of it. There are some sites, there's some, you look at in biblical archaeology, we know where Jerusalem is. We know where Jericho is. It's written in the ancient text. We never lost sight of that location. But there are other locations where people debate, like, where is Mount Sinai? Where did the Red Sea crossing happen? And people will debate it because the general knowledge of the location was lost over time. And that's what happened with Noah's Ark. So, to reestablish a site, you got to do a scientific search. And that's what we're trying to do right now.
1: The eighth astronaut to walk on the moon, Jim Irwin, was fascinated with Noah's Ark. Did you ever have a chance to chat with him in his early days?
0: No, sadly, he had passed away. And I think it was early 90s that he had passed away. And that's, I was 13 to 14 years old when I first called Ron Wyatt and got interested myself. And then I came out to this the Drupanar site in 1997. That was middle of college. And so by then, sadly, Jim was no longer with us. But I have his wife wrote a really good book about the history of those looking for Noah's Ark. So I have that. And I've seen the old video clips of him talking with Ron Wyatt and saying, yes, we got a pattern of

0: metal when they did the metal detector scans back in the early 80s. And so his interest was on the big mountain, the traditional Mount Ararat, the volcano, which is across the valley from us. So he's put a, he put a lot of time and effort in there and risking his life going up there. But he was also interested in letting others, find, see if their site was it or not. So he, he was open-minded, but, most of his energy was spent on the mountain and not at this site.
1: Andrew, I always had my doubts as a youngster of all the animals in the world going on this ark. What did you think of that?
0: Yeah, there have been studies. The Bible doesn't say every animal. It says kinds, which it could be. People have debated, what does that mean? Is it like for cats, was it just one cat? Was it just lions? If you look, I once watched this Netflix documentary film about dog breeds. And it was interesting about, maybe it was 200 or 300 years ago. There's only a certain number of breeds out there. It wasn't many. And now you have so many different sizes and shapes of dogs you can buy and have as a pet. But so if you think about the number of animals on the ark, you can reduce that number. You don't have to have every single one that's in existence today on the boat.
1: From space, what does that area look like?
0: So this is eastern Turkey. And so when you're looking at it, you're looking at a lot of mountains. And that's why when, which I believe Moses wrote Genesis chapter 8, and he says in verse 4 that the Noah's Ark, that Noah's Ark landed in the mountains of Ararat. And that's what this is. It's a very mountainous area. I'm surrounded by volcanoes, dormant, inactive ones. We have, Tenderek, we have Ararat. And then further south, you have Supan, you have Nimrut. These are all huge volcanoes that in the past were very active. So this area from outer space, it's just a bunch of mountains.
1: How did you team up with Dr. Attila?
0: That is amazing. So earlier this year, over the, I moved here in 2020, and it was during the pandemic. And once I was here, I started getting to know the locals, trying to make friends with the authorities and other people who could help us do the research, because this is Turkey. So you have to legally work under a Turkish archaeologist with a university. And it was a long, 6 years later. And I finally, this spring, I had three different individuals, options open. And I actually prayed. I asked God, I said, okay, I don't know who's the best choice. You have to pick. That was my prayer. And two of the doors closed within a week, and that left one. And there's other two. One was a well-known university in Turkey. And I told Dr. Cenk'er, because he was waiting to hear from me. I said, well, this other university had first dibs because an acquaintance of mine knows the professors there. So let me see what they say about it. Well, it turned out that they didn't, number one, they didn't want me talking about Noah's Ark on in the news. They just want me to talk about tourism. So they were kind of upset because at that time, a lot of news, it comes in cycles, but a lot of news was hitting around the world about the Noah's Ark site and what we've done in the past there. And they, I guess, didn't like that. And so they basically pulled out. They said, oh, we're not interested in working with you guys. I said, okay. So then I went to Dr. Cenk'er and I said, okay, these other guys, they're not going to do it, or they pulled out. What can you do? And he said, I'll do it.
1: And he got involved with you in a big way, too. Stay with us, Andrew. We're going to take a short break. We'll be back with more. We're talking about Noah's Ark with Andrew Jones on Coast to Coast AM.
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9: Fox News, I'm CJ Papa. Iran says a deal with Oman to reopen the Strait of Hormuz is on the verge of being finalized. Both nations agree ways to navigate through the critical waterway. President Trump in Las Vegas.
10: I'd rather make a deal because I don't want to kill people. I do not want to kill people.
9: The potential for criminal charges against Dr. Anthony Fauci. A Senate committee expected this morning Chairman Rand Paul's resolution to hold Fauci in contempt of Congress.
11: Usually the full Senate must approve a resolution holding Fauci in contempt of Congress before sending it to the Justice Department for prosecution. But Paul believes he has a workaround handing the measure directly to the DOJ along with a legal brief supporting his argument.
9: That's Fox's Madeline Rivera. Health workers in Congo working in the Ebola outbreak, protesting today, demanding to be paid for their work. 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
1: We'll take your calls next hour with Andrew Jones as we talk about Noah's Ark and the search for the incredible structure. 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One of the hosts on the Paranormal Podcast Network of Shades of the Afterlife is Sandra Champlain. Sandra, you have a great time doing that show, don't you?
2: Oh, hi, George. I have a great time. We're now over 300 episodes all about reasons to believe in the afterlife. I love it, and I know it's making a difference with listeners.
1: Were you always a believer in the afterlife, Sandra?
2: Never. That's why I think I'm the best messenger, because the subtitle of my book, We Don't Die, is A Skeptic's Discovery of Life After Death. So I think it's for somebody like me to tell the story from a skeptical point of view. But there's just so much evidence out there, George, from verifiable near-death experiences to deathbed visitations and all the electronic information we're getting now. So I'm thrilled to be the messenger.
1: Well, you keep doing what you're doing, Sandra, for us. We love your work.
2: Thanks, George.
1: Sandra Champlain, Shades of the Afterlife on the Paranormal Podcast Network. 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
1: And welcome back to Coast. George Norrie with you, Andrew Jones with us as we talk about the search for Noah's Ark. When bringing Dr. Attila aboard, what did that do to the project, Andrew?
11: Well, it made us more official. This is the official project studying the site. They don't allow multiple universities to work the same site and same time periods. So what that allowed us to do is to then introduce the project to government officials for support, to other people, other scientists, to get them involved. Because, you know, most people want to know, are you doing this as a legal organization and project with a permit? Or are you doing this illegally? And so, of course, we're trying to not do anything illegal out here. And so this has helped spread the word about the project. A lot of different news stories have come out just about us getting the permit, for example, and starting the work. So we're 1 month into the project right now.
1: What does Dr. Attila think of the project?
11: Yeah, so his background is classical archaeology. He was working to get a permit for a project in Izmir, where he's from. That's the ancient Smyrna, I believe, on the west coast of Turkey. So it's a coastal, very beautiful city, a lot of tourists there. And he was trying to get a project out there near his home. And it involved excavation on private property. So his project was denied by the government. So he went looking for one, and he ended up with ours in eastern Turkey. And all his friends are like, what are you doing in eastern Turkey, way out near the Iranian border in the mountains? It's kind of the area most people don't want to go work in. But it's an area that's been just to say that there's not a lot of archaeological work out here, especially east of the city where we're at and close to the Iranian border, because in the past, been a lot of terrorist events out here. And so people were scared to do any work or couldn't get funding for it. And so for him, it's like virgin territory. He's very excited about trying to understand what the site is. I haven't asked him personally, he's approached it very scientifically. So for him, it's everything is a clean slate. They have, previous private work done on the site. There was work by, of course, Dr. Sally Bayrak Tutan, who was an approved, geologist. He was an associate professor. But this is the first time that you have this multidiscipline, large scale, multi-year effort involved. And he's very excited to lead it up. It's not, or head it up, but he's not just, focused on the ark itself, the boat shape. He wants to understand the side of that mountain it's on. What's going on? Are there ancient settlements nearby? And on his first trip to the site, as we were walking down to it, he picked up pottery from the Copper Age and an early Bronze Age. So these are some of the earliest time frames where you have pottery use. And so we know nearby is just, laying around the ground is settlements and human activity going way back in antiquities. And so this year we're focused on geology and geophysical work as step one. But there's definitely a lot that can be done in the area for archaeology, which will be future work.
1: The ark is almost as long as two football fields long. That's almost 500, 600 feet. It's 85 feet wide. It's 45 feet high. That's huge. You would think that thing would be spottable no matter where you were.
11: Well, the first time in modern times that this site was spotted was because they flew airplanes over it. And it was an aerial survey in 1959 that got the world's attention of this location. In the past, and walking around that area on the ground, you can understand why. But in the past, the locals, you know, they

0: Theodore saw the site when it appeared in the late 40s after World War II. We even interviewed a couple of the locals who remembered. And they were children. They were like 8 or 9 years old. They said they're, one morning they woke up and that mountainside that it's on, which used to be just smooth rolling hills, basically, and they were growing just natural grass out there and they would cut it for hay. But they said the whole thing became this rubble, basically, uneven terrain, like the whole mountainside collapsed, except for that boat shape. And so on the ground, they noticed it. They didn't know what it was. But then 10 years later in 59, the Turkish government joined NATO. And so they're doing these aerial surveys of their whole country, especially out by, you know, in this area where it was close to the border of the Soviet Union at the time. And so these sensitive border areas, they're surveying it. And that's when they see the boat shape. So it took an airplane to really get people's attention of the site.
1: In your opinion, how decomposed is the Ark?
0: That's a good question. So the top part, you know, I'm out there with tour groups. I'm out there with other researchers and people just interested. There's been not a lot, but there's been people who do not understand the geology of the area. And I've been out there with Dr. Salih Bayraktutan, the professor of geology who like knows every rock out there since he's been studying this since the early 80s. Well, so we have people who pick up a rock and think, oh, this is petrified wood. And it's another, you know, it's just a regular rock. So I think the surface where you see the boat shape and the rim of this, you know, which we believe is Noah's Ark, all that is decayed. And in fact, when we did a chemical analysis of the soil in 2024, what we found was that this soil inside the boat, we did 88 samples from a random 22 locations. So 4 samples from each location. So we get a good average mix of the soil there, 10 to 20 centimeters down at 2 different depths. So it's shallower, but even at that location, at those depths, we found 3 times more organic matter in the soil up there just inside the boat. And then right outside the rim on the mountainside, it's 3 times less. So, and then we found 38% more potassium inside. And then there's the pH is different inside and outside. So a combination of all those, it suggests that a lot of organic matter has decayed inside the boat. It's not just the same soil as the mountainside. Now, what you have a boat shape in the mountains of Ararat that has a lot of organic material still in the soil. You know, that leads you to think that, you know, this is a wooden boat because you have the shape and you have all this organic matter. So the top part, I believe it's more decayed away and you're going to get, you have to do chemical analysis. You have to do careful study of the site. But deeper down, now we're seeing structure, and I say structure like angular remains, whatever. Some might say, oh, it's all natural, but we're seeing angular structures at 7 meters down. We're seeing parallel lines, perpendicular lines at 3 meters down, so 9 feet to 20 feet down. And then between 4 to 6 feet down, we're noticing a whole series of voids that follow a pattern suggesting that these were internal cavities on the Ark that did not get filled in. And our goal is to drill into those voids and pull out samples.
1: Andrew, how high up is the Ark in Mount Ararat?
0: So in the mountains of Ararat, we're about 6,500 feet, about 1,500 feet off the valley floor. And we're less than a mile, maybe a mile from the Iranian border. So these are low mountains. There are sedimentary mountains in this area, though. So it's not volcanic. There is some volcanic rock mixed in. This whole area is volcanic region. But the Ark shape itself is sitting in a mixture of rock and dirt in this landslide, this mud flow. But at the top of the mountain, you see limestone rock. And then midway through, there's sandstone rock and mud rock. So you have different types of sedimentary rock that's filled with fossils. So we find fossil, shallow water fossils, like seashells, coral, reef sections, all turned to stone that just scattered throughout the whole mountainside.
1: How long do you think it took for the water to recede so they could get off the Ark and get back down the land?
0: Oh, wow. I'm trying to remember. The Bible does give a time frame in Genesis, I believe, chapter 7 and 8. But off the top of my head, I don't want to misquote the Bible. I forget the time frame, how long, because they were about a year or a little over a year on the ark, according to the number of months listed. But it was raining for the first 40 days, and then it was just floating around for a while. But you can imagine Noah and his family. That's still a long time, even though you have a big boat. It's full of animals, and outside is just worldwide destruction. So I think 100% for sure they wanted to get off that boat. But I don't know how long it took the water to, you know, fully dry up off the top of my head.
1: And they were up a mile high plus. That's a lot of rainfall, isn't it?
0: Yeah. Well, you know, we're also dealing with plate tectonics, whether during the flood or after the flood, where the land is uplifted. You know, this area here, you have a couple of the, you know, continental plates colliding, pushing up the landmass. And so you definitely, maybe it's a little hard to estimate if this was at the same elevation at the time of the flood or it got pushed up a little further now, you know, after the flood.
1: Andrew, do you think it was just this region that got flooded or the entire planet?
0: Yeah, that's a debate among even in Christianity, people want to make it smaller. I believe that it was a global in nature. And when the whole Bible talks about only eight people surviving, I think it means that if it was just a regional flood, you'd have people just running out of the area if they could, you know, get on a raft and go to the area where there's no flooding. You wouldn't need to put animals on the ark because they could just run to a higher ground or another area of the world and then come back. Look at the floods today. And then the other thing, you know, as a believer, I believe when God talks about this covenant with the rainbow, he said there will be no more flood. You won't destroy the earth with water. Well, unless you want to call God a liar, today you do see regional floods. You know, you have different rivers flooding. You have hurricanes coming in and, you know, coastal regions flood. So there's definitely small scale floods still going on around the world. But if it was a global flood, then we have not seen that since that time.
1: If the ark is discovered, what does this tell you about the authenticity of the Bible?
0: Oh, this is huge. Now, by faith, I already believe, you know, there's believers out there who, when you look at God's word, you don't doubt it. And I never, like when I was interested in this topic, it wasn't like, I want to see if this is really true, that this is what happened in the Bible is true. No, it became more of a, for me, it was a puzzle. Like, okay, this is great. This is something I can show people and tell them that, hey, this story's true. You know, it's one of those biggest disaster stories of, you could say in the world's history. And it's supernatural, so hard to believe. So that is something for my mind that it's for a believer, it's something you can show proof to non-believers, for those searching for truth and interested in it. Now, you'll always have doubters. During Christ's time, he told those who doubted him as the Messiah, he said, even if I raised someone from the dead, you would not believe. And sure enough, he resurrected Lazarus. And then the people who didn't believe him, the Pharisees, they tried to kill the guy. It's kind of, you know, almost funny that they would try to kill the guy that Christ just resurrected from the dead. So it just shows that something as great as a miracle as raising someone from the dead, that's not going to change somebody who doesn't want to believe.
1: Are there many stories about Noah after the fact?
0: Well, you have stories after the flood, writing, oral traditions, written accounts, like Gilgamesh epic of almost the same event. You know, those details are different. Things change as people pass on the story around the world and in different languages. You don't have anything written in the Bible about him besides he got drunk on wine, grapes, but not much about him after the flood. You know, it's like he survived. He did this great thing for God. And then after that, he got drunk. I don't know what was going, what his life was like after the flood. He was a farmer, agriculturalist. He grew wine grapes. He had animals. But it's like he faded away in history. The New and Old Testament talk about him a lot as a man of faith and finding grace and doing exactly what God told him to do. Outside of the Bible, you have different names used for the same character. But again, these are very short stories. It's not like an autobiography or, a thick book about him.
1: And apparently he had three sons he brought on the Ark with him, who eventually became our father figures, right?
0: Yes, and in fact, I believe there's been DNA, you know, analysis. You know, I love following ancient DNA news stories where they're doing this analysis to figure out migration or where people came from or their ethnicity, and using not just from the mother's side but also from the father's side of people, they've traced back to three groups of people our heritage. So everyone came from three people. And you think about that, after the flood, there were three families that restarted life on Earth. So it's very exciting. You know, it's almost like this is scientific proof that correlates and collaborates what the Bible says.
1: I have a lot of relatives from Mardin, Turkey, Andrew, so who knows where I'm from, right?
0: Oh, wow, really? So you're originally, or some of your relatives are from Turkey, huh?
1: Yeah, absolutely. They left during World War One during the Ottoman Empire. Go back there and get my house and my property.
0: I've been through Mardin and Midyat. You know, that's where the Assyrian church is from. And they still speak a language of Aramaic, a type of version of Aramaic. You know, that's the language that Christ spoke. So it's a very historical area, a very beautiful area. We go there on our tour groups every in the summer months, every month we're down there.
1: We're going to come back and take calls with you in just a moment. The lines are open as we talk about the search for Noah's Ark.
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6: Trying to work out a deal to open up the Strait of Hormuz. I'm Dave Anthony, Fox News. Iran and Oman are said to be close to an agreement as President Trump demands the attacks on ships end, saying in a Las Vegas rally he prefers a deal.
7: We were set for the biggest attack of any attack, and we've hit them very hard for the last few months.
8: Amid the possibility of a return to conflict with Iran if an agreement isn't reached, President Trump posted to Truth Social overnight about reports the United States is running out of air defense interceptors. The president said, in part, the U.S. has massive amounts of munitions, especially of certain types. He goes on to say, additionally, large amounts are being manufactured and shipped to the U.S. as needed.
6: Fox's Trey Yingston, Tel Aviv. Two Israeli soldiers have been killed in Lebanon. A building they went into as part of a security sweep exploded. Four other soldiers badly wounded, prompting Israel to launch retaliatory strikes targeting Hezbollah militants. Back to the president in Las Vegas. He also touted what he calls a great economy.
7: And I'm not getting credit from the fake news for what I've done. I never have gotten credit. I don't get credit.
6: And he calls fake polls showing a large majority of Americans think the economy is not in good shape and oppose the president's handling of the economy. A Senate committee will gather next hour to consider holding ex-presidential advisor Dr. Anthony Fauci in contempt of Congress. Fox's Madeline Rivera in Washington.
9: Republicans say Dr. Fauci should have been able to answer questions during his hearing last week because of his preemptive pardon from former President Biden. But the pardon only covers what happened before 2025, meaning Fauci could face charges for any perjury committed last Wednesday. So he invoked the Fifth Amendment more than 100 times, accusing Chairman Rand Paul of having a vendetta against him.
10: To get me to say something, anything, that could vindicate his repeated public pledges that I end up, in his words, quote, behind bars.
6: A contempt resolution could be referred to the Justice Department. 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
6: While President Trump keeps insisting he will not let Iran get nuclear weapons, another American adversary that already has them, North Korea, has launched another missile test into the sea. South Korea says it was a short-range ballistic missile. Meanwhile, in Japan, they are marking an atomic anniversary.
13: 81 years ago today, the United States detonated an atomic bomb over Hiroshima, Japan, hastening an end to the Second World War, but killing as many as 166,000 people. Today's ceremony at Hiroshima Peace Memorial Park was attended by Prime Minister Sane Takaichi, who said she'd take realistic, practical initiatives towards achieving a world without nuclear weapons. Hiroshima's mayor, Kazumi Matsui, criticized major powers for waging wars and demanded an end to the concept of nuclear deterrence. Jonathan Savage, Fox News.
6: On Sunday, they'll mark the anniversary of the second atomic bombing in Nagasaki, Japan. There's a ruling in a gun case. It could end up at the Supreme Court.
14: A Texas federal judge ruled that regulations under the National Firearms Act can no longer be enforced after Congress eliminated the law's tax on suppressors and certain firearms. The decision could end federal registration requirements for silencers, short-barreled rifles, and shotguns, while standard federal background checks would still apply. Gun rights groups hailed the ruling as a major Second Amendment victory, while gun safety advocates warn it removes an important layer of public safety protections. Ted Lindner, Fox News.
6: On Wall Street, stock futures are mixed, just like yesterday. Down for the NASDAQ, up for the Dow, which closed at another record high. In baseball, the two-time defending World Series champion Dodgers keep losing. L.A.'s dropped six straight games, beaten again by the Chicago Cubs. Atlanta and Boston have won seven in a row. The Braves beat the Marlins. The Red Sox shut out the White Sox. Boston also won 15 straight games last month. I'm Dave Anthony, and this is Fox News.
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1: And welcome back. George Norrie with you. Andrew Jones with us. Andrew, that region has had at least three major earthquakes. Has that helped or hindered the search?
3: That's helped a lot. You know, when they first saw the site in 48, it was because of some type of seismic activity along with the landslide popping up the arc, showing the site to the locals. So that got the attention of them. But then in 1968, after the first aerial photographs, in 68, there was a 5.6 about 10 miles away across the Iranian border. And that really dropped the sides of the soil away from everything. So now you have this boat shape kind of popped out of the ground. So almost like a natural excavation. And then in 78, there was another earthquake that Ron Wyatt had noticed. And that created a crack down the middle. And he was able to obtain deep soil samples to do chemical analysis on one of them from the inside, then one of them from the outside of the site. And the cool thing is his analysis for the one sample matched what our random survey did for our 88. He had basically the same amount of carbon in his sample from inside the site.
1: If it's discovered, if the Ark is discovered, what does that mean to the authenticity of the Bible?
3: You can't have any doubts. This is real history. It's not Bronze Age myths. For me, it's also personally, you believe in God. This is evidence for the Creator, because you have the story of God saving one family through this global flood, this big disaster. And Noah did exactly what God said, and he survived. He built the ark, and he was able to save his family. And so I think those who are searching for truth, these type of archaeological discoveries, whether it's small or large, it will help confirm their faith answer the questions they have about the Bible. So it's very exciting. We're every day out there making our plans, getting in the teams. It's so much work we're doing out here for this year's season, you know, the first season of work on the site.
1: Now, the drilling will tell you what?
3: Well, so non-destructive work has been done over the years, and we're using new technology this year because no large-scale excavation has been done. It's a very fragile site. And so core drilling, whether it's, we're looking at 6 inches maximum diameter, 15 centimeters. This will give us data from deep inside the site that we've never been able to get because no excavations have been done. So our goal is to core drill to certain depths based on our past geophysical surveys, the radar showing right angles, different layers, and the ERT scans from 2014. And then we have this new radar, I call it radar, but it's this new type of technology that's going to peer deep in the soil. It gives high resolution. It'll also give us targets, anomalies to put the coring machine in. And where our goal is to use a very unique core drilling machine that's dry drilling. It uses a sonic vibration technology to cut through the material and preserve the whole core. So we'll get the soil from the top all the way down. Our permit allows us to go 75 meters, so really deep into the mountainside. And we can look at all those layers. And, of course, another goal is to stick a camera into these voids that we saw in the 2019 radar, this series of rooms or tunnels. We want to see what's inside there. So we have a team that's working. They're all ex-military and university people, and they're working on a miniaturized drone that can go into the core drilling hole and film inside with lights and maybe even get some samples out. We're interested to see what's down in there, whether it's just a natural cavity or something more preserved, like the structure of a room that didn't get filled in with dirt when the site got covered up.
1: Does it look like from the aerial photo that we've seen of that area that the top has fallen off or something?
3: So basically what you're walking on is the ground. It's like the top of the boat, but in the sense that it's the top surface of the soil. So you have this earthen formation that's boat shaped, exact length given in the Bible, 300 cubits long. And when you're walking on it, if you think of how a ship decays, like Roman and Greek, wooden ships, Viking ships,

0: dirt now today, but when they were digging out the area for public transportation, they found the old harbor, and it's inland now and all filled in, but they found the hulls of the ships that had sunk into there. So the hull was preserved, but everything else was gone on these wooden Greek trading vessels. And Noah's Ark, you can't expect it to be 100% preserved either. So what you're walking on is whatever the dirt covered up. And that, you know, the Bible talks about three decks, three layers for the ark. I only expect if it's the preservations down below based on the geophysical survey work, I only expect that hull to be there with maybe some of the decking and different layers, some of the walls for the rooms, and everything filled with mud and dirt.
1: They say Noah lived to be a 950 and fathered his three sons when he was 500 years old. That's pretty darn impressive, huh?
0: Yes. Back then, they lived a long time, the Bible says. The longest man was over 960 years old. Noah was very close to Methuselah's age. And so you have these longevity. But they also talk about, like some of these people, they say they had then other sons and daughters. So like they mention in the Bible the main characters, the main names, but then it does say in other verses that they had other children too. I don't know if they said that for Noah. I haven't looked that one up. I know for like Adam and the others before the flood, you have the long ages and they were very active. They had to populate the earth. So they had a lot of children.
1: And if his sons populated the planet, who did they populate it with? Their sisters?
0: Well, so the sons were already married. There was eight people on the ark, Noah and his wife, and then Noah had three sons and their wives. So I don't know who their wives were.
1: So they brought their wives on. Okay.
0: Yeah. But after the flood, their children that they had, it would be like Adam and Eve, when they had children, they had to marry to keep the generation going.
1: All right, let's take some calls. Let's start with Dennis in Omaha, Nebraska, to get us started, east of the Rockies. Hi, Dennis.
2: Well, hi. God bless you guys. I appreciate your program.
1: Thank you.
2: Andrew, those pictures of 1959, I know this sounds like I'm just looking for statistics, but how many photos were there, and who has them, and did you get to see them, and can we see copies of those or get copies of that, and or what? What universities or who has them?
0: Yeah, so that's a good question. We do have digital copies of the 59 photo. Now, there's supposed to have been a series of photos taken of the area. And after doing some research, we found a government agency here in Turkey that has digitized these aerial survey photographs across the region. And they were doing them almost one every year. So we hope to get access to all of those pretty soon. They're, I don't know the exact name of the agency, but about 5 hours west of where I'm at in the city of Erzurum, they say this agency has these archives. And so the professor we're working with has tracked them down. And one of these weekends when we have some a break, we're going to go get those copies because we've already talked to the people involved on the phone. But here's the other interesting thing. So you have these high altitude aerial photographs by the Turkish government, but then you have the declassified U.S. spy satellite photographs. And almost every year, depending on, obviously if they take photos during the winter, it's a snow, you can't see much. Or if there's clouds, this is before the, SAR, radar, satellites were out there. So you have to have cloudless skies. But the U.S. government was photographing this area of the world, and it's released on the USGS website. You can order them for $30 a pop. And they have declassified photographs from, I think the earliest I saw was 64. But it's like because of the lens and quality, you see half the arc, basically. But then from the late 60s, especially during the 70s, wow, we have some amazing detailed declassified spy satellite photographs that look like some of the Google Earth you see today. And so it's like, you think this is in the 70s, 40 years ago, you're getting this type of quality from U.S. government spy satellites, and it shows the ship shape. Our goal, of course, not just to look at an interesting photograph, but is to compare the site over time, a decade, do an animation, put the overlay to the two photographs or five photographs, And then you can see how the site and the area has changed.

0: And what we've noticed just on doing some of this quick research on it is that the site has basically stayed the same. There's erosion on the edges of the rim of the boat, but it hasn't changed the shape or the length or width. But outside on the mountainside, it has definitely changed a lot. You have harsh winters. You have these earth flow events where the mud and dirt changes outside of the boat. And so that's always changing. New crevices are opening up. But these old photographs show that the boat shape has not changed. And that does suggest that there's site stability, something below the ground. We believe it's, you know, partially the preserved remains of the ark, whatever is petrified or mineralized wood that's keeping the shape there. Otherwise, the whole thing would have changed just like the areas around it. So very Andrew, fascinating to look at these old satellite photos.
1: How close have you gotten to the site yourself?
0: Oh, you can walk down on it. The site is not high up on the volcano where, you know, it takes a lot of effort to get up there. And people over the years have looked. But even that's, you know, on the Ararat volcano site. In the hotel I'm at, every day there's 10, 20 people climbing the mountain. So that mountain now is open for tourism. People climb all over it. Nothing's up there. But on our site, which is across the valley, it's at 6,500 foot elevation. You can walk on it if the, you know, we have permission to do it. Most people are not allowed down on it because it's fragile. And so you can take pictures from the hillside on the west where the visitor center is. And so you can see the ship shape, the boat shape down on the valley floor on that mountainside. But to get on it, it usually requires special permission. You know, sometimes I see tour groups on it, but we have permission to go work on it, of course. And we take our tour group down on it. So I've been out, you know, I don't know how many times. I lived 30 minutes from the site for the last 6 years. And so I've been out there, maybe, you know, twice a week. Sometimes I'm living in the village nearby. And I just go down every day. It's a privilege to be that close to what, you know, we think is the buried remains of Noah's Ark.
1: So you've touched it.
0: Yeah, it's an earthen formation, but it's really tough dirt. Even Durupinar, the guy who found it, the Turkish army map maker, cartographer, he mentioned it in one of, you know, he's passed away already, but he mentioned that when he was on the site, that the material of the dirt that forms the boat shape is much harder than the earth and the regular dirt around it outside. And so, he, you know, being just a map maker, he didn't know why. And when I was with Dr. Sally Bayraktutan, he mentioned the same thing. He said, we need to understand the chemistry of the soil because somehow it's changed so that this soil here in the ship shape, it's much harder material than the around surrounding terrain. We have not tested what's going on with that yet. But that would also help us understand why it stayed that same shape all these years. So there's something chemically different in that soil. Some proposals, you know, theories have said, maybe it's the decayed pitch. You know, the Bible talks about the waterproofing material being tree sap or pitch, or some people say bitumen. So maybe as that decayed away, or the type of wood that made Noah's Ark, it says gopher wood, which we don't know 100% what that is. Whatever that material decayed has affected the soil. So now we have this chemistry, this hardness of the soil that we need to figure out what's going on. But it's noticeable from the first guy who discovered it, Captain Durupinar, up to today, people notice that the soil is different.
1: Do you feel very strange or spiritual or anything like that when you get there?
0: You know, you kind of... To be honest, you lose when you're there every day and you're doing like work, or you're flying the drone and taking pictures, or you're leading a tour group and explaining, you know, what's going on with the site. You lose that initial excitement, you could say, or the spiritual aspect. Other times, you get it back. You know, it can be random. You just get there and you sit there and relax, and you're drinking a cup of Turkish chai up on the mountains there, and you look down, you see this boat shape, and you're like, wow, this is where civilization restarted. This is where it all started over. You know, my first trip was in 1997. I was middle 2 years into college, and I spent a week out here almost with a friend who invited me. And it was a dream come true. But I remember I took, I had a diary. I actually wrote notes every day, and I had old, I had 35 millimeter camera. And all those are now digitized. So sometimes I go back and look at those digital photographs from that first trip. And I think, wow, that was an amazing time being out here for the first time myself and seeing it after hearing about it for almost, you know, 7 years from Ron Wyatt and David Fazold. I used to talk to both of those guys.

0: a lot. And then you're now walking on the site. I fell in love with the region. I came back. Now I live here.
1: Well, Wyatt was convinced that was it, wasn't he?
0: Oh, for sure. Yeah, he never lost doubt in it. Now, Fazeld, he wavered back and forth a couple times. A friend told me before he passed away that he came around again and believed it was the remains of Noah's Ark. But he made a lot of publicity in the 90s saying that he thought maybe this was just the shape that ancient people thought was Noah's Ark, but was not the Ark itself. But Ron, he never lost any, he had no doubts that this was the actual remains of the Ark.
1: Let's go to Wayne in Tacoma, Washington. Hey, Wayne, go ahead.
2: Good evening, gentlemen. I love Ron's Wyatt story of finding the Ark of the Covenant in the most logical location you could ever imagine, which was directly under Golgotha, where Christ's blood would have dripped down on it. And then the story about him finding and being credited actually with the government there of finding Noah's Ark is very interesting too. But I want to go back in a little bit in history, and I'm sure this has been mentioned on the show a number of times about the Russian pilot that flew over Mount Ararat and saw Noah's Ark up on the mountain, and the head of the government of Russia, the Tsar, sent an army down there to locate it, and they took a lot of pictures of it and took it back with them, of course, to Russia. And shortly after that, the communists took over, and we just don't know what happened to that. I can't imagine that all those pictures would be lost. I could imagine that a number of people around have them, but I don't think any billionaires have come forth and tried to buy them. And then the size of the Ark is also important. And in 1952, there was a man, a Frenchman by the name of Ferdinand Navarra, with his son, that did a treacherous trip from France there to the area to find the Ark. And he did actually a film of it up on the mountain of digging down. He said he could see it through the ice. He dug down and went down actually into the Ark, took out about an 8-foot beam out of the Ark that he cut out with an axe. I was hauling it down the mountain. It was too heavy. It became too heavy for him. And he cut that up so he could, bring a piece back and have it carbon dated.
1: When we come back, let's talk more about this and the Russian adventure and take your calls on Coast to Coast AM.
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14: News. I'm Gian Gelosi. Senator Rand Paul holding a vote this morning to hold Dr. Anthony Fauci in contempt of Congress after he pleaded the fifth over 100 times during a hearing last week.
15: Legal experts say a witness can avoid answering questions that might implicate him in a crime, but not to avoid embarrassment. And before the hearing, Paul had released pages from Fauci's diary where he talks about the celebrity attention he was getting and that scientists weren't in agreement about whether COVID-19 came from a lab leak or natural causes.
14: It's Fox's Madeline Rivera. President Trump says he'd rather make a deal with Iran to stop the killing. That message comes as Tehran and Oman work out a plan to reopen the Strait of Hormuz, but ships are still coming under fire.
16: Reports do indicate that progress in talks between Iran and Oman aimed at opening the strait, led in part by Gulf allies urging the president not to strike.
14: That's Fox's Trey Yangst. 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
19: The music streaming service Tidal is going to begin labeling music wholly or substantially created by using AI. Tammy Trujillo has details.
20: The company made the announcement Monday, adding that those specific songs will not be eligible for royalties. Tidal will also ban AI-generated music associated with fraudulent activity, a category that includes songs impersonating established artists in efforts to deceive listeners. The policy goes into effect July 15th.
19: Google is reportedly throttling Meta's use of Gemini AI. The Financial Times says they reduced access to Gemini, slowing down some Meta AI projects. As a result, Meta is reportedly telling its workers to ration their use of AI tokens. And Austria wants Anthropic to shake off its American restrictions and move to the EU. Austrian officials want European nations to have better access to bigger innovations, and they want to stop Washington from blocking access to advanced AI models like Mythos. Tech Report, I'm Mark Mayfield.
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25: 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I had no idea what was going on.
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25: 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You know, it was tough.
22: I'm Jordan Sillars. 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Blood Trails.
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1: Next hour, Billy Carson joins us to talk about the holographic universe, so get ready for that. We'll be back in a moment with Andrew Jones and take final calls with him as we talk about Noah's Ark. This is Wednesday for you Coast Insiders, and we open up the Art Bell Vault for a couple more classic programs for you. 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
1: 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Right at the top of the homepage, it says Insider. 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
1: And welcome back to Coast, George Norrie along with Andrew Jones. Andrew, that Wayne in Tacoma wanted to know about that Russian situation. Are you familiar with it?
9: Yeah, it's a famous Ark hunting story. There's a couple out there about people who have seen the Ark at different locations. To be honest, the site, unless they've had some more, there's some more details, the site that the Russians were looking at was the Big Mountain. And on that mountain, you have, conflicting eyewitness accounts. When you look at the geology now, I mean, the mountain has been studied a lot more. It's a post-flood stratovolcano. It's a composite volcano that's built itself up over many eruptions. And so a very unlikely location for Noah's Ark to land. And of the different eyewitness accounts who say they saw a big ship still preserved up there in the ice and glacier, they're all in different locations, different elevations. Some say it's two pieces, one piece. And today you have very high quality satellite images. So you can stay in your home and just look at Mount Ararat if you wanted to. And no one has spotted this ship, they say, that's up on that mountain. Now, we're right across the valley. We have our own ship shape, and it's 300 cubits long. It's more likely how a wooden vessel would decay. You know, we're looking at the Earth, doing chemical analysis. There's things down below the surface. But the Russian account, it's one of those stories that, we don't have any more details about it. Maybe they took pictures of our site. I really doubt it because it was before the land area changed around there. And the villagers say it was in 48 after World War II that they saw the ship shape for the first time. So it's interesting, right, though.
1: It sure is. Let's go next to Steve in Tennessee. Welcome to the program. Hi, Steve.
10: Andrew, two questions. How'd they get rid of the waste products, number one? Number two, how'd they get food on the Ark? And number three, how did they redistribute all the animals once the event was over?
1: All right, what do you think of those questions, Andrew?
9: Yeah, so the first two are logistics questions. Now, there have been feasibility studies done and people have written books, creationists and Christians, about how Noah could have handled it. One idea is that the animals, maybe they were in hibernation state, put to sleep, so they didn't have to deal with the waste or, think of bears in the wintertime. There's some of these things the Bible doesn't tell us. So if you're asking it from a point of doubt, there are, again, feasibility studies that can explain how this could happen. Maybe the waste drained down through the outside, through the bottom, or it was recycled somehow, in regards to how the animals got off the Ark and then spread around the world. That's a good question. These are things where I wasn't there. We're studying a potential site, and maybe it'll give us details for how the Ark was constructed for some of these, the first two questions. But the other one, I don't know how, after the flood, you have migration routes of people who are like using the Bering Straits where the water was lower, the animals and people could migrate to islands, to other locations that are now isolated because the water was lower after the flood. So just like how they got to Australia and the islands in Southeast Asia. The same thing where you have lower water levels opens up land routes. Also, animals can float. You know, people take canoes, animals, and during the storm, attach themselves to a piece of debris, and they ended up on an isolated island. So there's many ways that the animals could have migrated. But if you look at the big continents, definitely, besides, you know, not counting Antarctica, the animals could definitely start from Turkey and reach all the continents.
1: Big time, too. Okay, let's go to Mayette in New York. Hello, Mayette.
11: Yes, hello, George and Andrew. Very intriguing program. Andrew, I have two questions, and I'll listen over the air. First of all, talk about or whether you've researched some of the stories, the flood stories all around the world in other cultures that talked about a great flood on the earth. And you also reference the Epic of Gilgamesh, and it's some time ago since I looked at that, but just so a lot of people might not be familiar with it, give some summary, a capsulization of when that was done and somewhat of the story. And I'd also like to know, since you spend time in Turkey, how far you are from Göbekli Tepe, and whether you've been to the site and your thoughts on it, or whether you're planning to go to the site. And if you have my questions, thank you, George. I'll listen over the air.
1: There you go, Andrew.
9: Okay, so there's three questions there. I'll start with the last one. Göbekli Tepe, which is a site that we visit when we do our tours. By the way, if you want to come out here, you can come out here on your own. We can give you information how to do it. We do that all the time. Or other tour groups come here and I give free lectures. I explain, you know, the evidence, what's going on at the site. Or people can sign up at our tours at ozarkscans.com. But we go down to Göbekli Tepe, and it's a very fascinating, pretty pottery, meaning that all the material there is made from stone, Neolithic site. So they call it PPNA. I think that's the technical term for that time period, where it's Neolithic Stone Age. The site itself is about a one-day drive. So we take our time on our tour. We have a 12-day tour, so we don't just drive straight there. But if you're going to drive straight there, I think we start early morning, which is the site's near Şanlıurfa in southeast Turkey, about 30 minutes outside of town. And if you drive from where I'm located here in the very eastern corner of the country by the Iranian and Armenian border, it's about a day for driving my car. Migration, I'm not sure how long it would have taken them to get down there. But what's really interesting, the ARC site we're researching, you can follow the natural river valley system of the Murat River, which is nearby. And that's one of the tributaries of the Euphrates. And the Murat River starts here, right near the ARC site, about an hour away, but it's part of this valley system here. And you can follow it all the way down to southeast Turkey and Mesopotamia. It becomes the Euphrates River. And so for Noah and his descendants, especially the descendants, they probably left this area and with all their animals followed that river valley system all the way down. And so Göbekli Tepe is fascinating. They're doing a lot of, you know, new archaeological research there. It's changed our understanding of what they say the hunter-gatherers could do. I'm not sure how it all fits in. You know, definitely in my mind, it's after the flood. The stones that make up Göbekli Tepe are limestone rocks. So that's sedimentary rocks that I believe were laid down by the flood waters. There are 14 or more of these sites. So it's a new civilization, a new culture. They call it the Tosh culture, which is Tosh is stone in Turkish. And all through that area, they're finding these sites. And every month, it seems, or every summer, you get these new discoveries there. In regards to your other questions, which were about outside of the Bible, the stories of the flood, there are a number of books out there. There's a two-volume set, and I think there'll be more, about the flood stories around the world. And I was trying to find the name of it. It's something about Echoes of Ararat or something. Maybe someone could look it up on Amazon. But it collects all these accounts around the world, different continents. It's missing Europe, I think. I think they're still compiling those stories, but it has Africa and the Americas, and maybe even Asia. But I have been told by numerous friends that it's a really good resource if you're interested in that topic of the different flood stories outside of the Bible. In regards to the Gilgamesh epic, it's very similar to the biblical account, but it's a it's a larger story. It's not just about the flood in the Bible. When you look at the account, people would like to say that this is the because it's older in the archaeological material, so they say that this is the older would be better, so it's a more true account. I still take the biblical account over these other stories, but in these other accounts, you have very similar characteristics and features, you can call it whatever, elements of the story that you find in the Bible. There's a family that survived building a vessel, and there's a flood. Now, I believe in, I don't know if it's the Gilgamesh epic or another one from that area, that they describe an ark that's made from reeds that's round. So you have this almost like a saucer floating round boat. And they've one of the people who promotes this is the one who discovered, did a lot of research on this. He's a curator at the British Museum. And Irving Finkel, I think his name is. But he's been on National Geographic, I believe, or Discovery Channel. And they built a replica of this round ark. Now, the biblical account, the ark has the three dimensions give it more of a boat shape. So with the site we're working on, you can see from the photographs that it's a, it is a boat shape. And so I do take the Bible account over the Gilgamesh epic. But what's interesting is that this account, or these accounts outside the Bible, it shows that there was this common idea or story that spread around the world, that there was a destruction by God and people had to escape, and there was it was a flood, and they had to build a boat. So it's interesting, but the details are not 100%, of course, the same as what's in the Bible.
1: What would it take, Andrew, to definitively say that's the site?
9: Well, if I could find the plaque that Noah put on the ark, his
1: name. Absolutely.
9: Built by Noah and Sons. Well, you know, I think it comes down to, number one, because the big controversy is it natural or not? And so if we could prove that what's below the ground is not just a natural bedrock or basement rock, or people say, or a boulder that mud went around, if we could show structure preserved below the ground and, you know, cultural elements that pilgrims left behind. I don't know if Noah left anything behind when he left, but people who visited the site later, those type of things would show that, oh, okay, you have a boat shape that's exactly the length given in the Bible. It's in the mountains of Ararat. It's not in China or Africa. And so it's in the biblical location, and it's away from any water. So how did they get up on the side of a mountain? There's no lake nearby. And now you have cultural remains inside this or structure that's preserved. And I think for those who are looking for truth, they'll accept it. You'll always have someone come up with a new idea. Maybe even the 80s, somebody suggested that this was a Mongolian fort shaped as a ship. It made zero sense because you have mountains and hills right around it. You can fire missile, you know, arrows and you know, projectiles down onto the fort. It's a very bad location for a fort. And, you know, how do they get up? How do they get that idea? There's like no excavations done. Another person said it was a copy of Constantine by Constantine of the real ark up on Ararat. And there's no history of that, that Constantine made a copy of Noah's Ark and put it there, or any copy built at all. So, you know, these are the theories people make up. So I think we'll always have that, but our goal is to show that this is not just natural. You know, there's natural elements because it got covered by dirt. It's been sitting on a mountainside all these years, but there's man-made elements to it. And our goal is to pull that out this year. People can follow us online. If they want to help donate, they can go to our website too. Follow us by our email list because, you know, we're always putting out content of what we're doing. We have a very special radar coming in very soon. That's by a U.S. military scientist that's going to go very deep, never been used on the Ark. So we have some new technologies that's going to make it exciting, plus the core drilling that's never been done with the drone camera we're sticking in. So all of this is something that takes time and money, and so we're very busy out here.
1: It's dramatic, to be sure. Andrew, so what keeps you going? What pushes you?
9: The mystery of it all. You know, it's always like, I got to find one more piece of information. Ever since I heard of the site from Ron Wyatt and then talked to David Fazel, and then I now work with these professors, including Dr. Jenker Attila and Dr. Sally Byron-Tuton. There's always, every year we're thinking, well, you know, we ran out of time. We have to finish up next year. And now we have the official permit. It's going to be a multi-year project. This is very exciting because now we can, and they gave us everything we wanted to do. You know, the professor who is a classical Greek archaeologist, he said, what do you need to do on the Ark this year? I came up with the project specs. He edited it, made it, translated it into Turkish. But when he presented it to the commission that gave us the permit, they asked hardly any questions. They only asked him one question, he said. They asked, why do you want to drill to 75 meters? Thankfully, he had the answer for it. And we wanted to see what's on the bottom of it, past the hull, maybe. But that's all the thing they asked. They never asked us to change anything. So it was a unanimous decision.
1: Well, keep doing what you're doing and get back to us with a full report. Andrew Jones on Noah's Ark. Up next, Billy Carson on A Holographic Universe.
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2: COVID controversy returns to the Senate. I'm Dave Anthony, Fox News. The Senate committee gathers this hour to consider holding Dr. Anthony Fauci in contempt of Congress a week after the ex-presidential COVID advisor refused to answer questions, saying this over 100 times.
3: On the advice of counsel, I respectfully decline to answer based upon my rights under the Fifth Amendment to the Constitution.
2: After Fauci had called the committee chairman unhinged and obsessed with putting him in jail, but Republican Senator Rand Paul tells Fox,
4: why would you need the Fifth Amendment if all you have to do is come before a committee and not lie?
5: Fauci was the recipient of a pardon by former President Biden. Republican lawmakers argue that compels him to testify. Republicans accuse Fauci of covering up the origins of the pandemic. Fauci denies that. If the committee approves a contempt resolution, Paul could refer Fauci to the Justice Department for possible prosecution.
2: That's Fox's Jared Halpern. Iran and Oman are said to be close to an agreement on getting shipping flowing through the Strait of Hormuz. The U.S. demands attacks on ships end. Vice President Vance tells Fox.
6: Number one, the Iranians are extraordinarily difficult people. Number two, they have a fractured system. So there are people within their system who want the war to be over. There are also people within their system who are crazy radicals who want the war to continue.
2: Vance has been directly involved in negotiations, also demanding Iran agree to never have nuclear weapons. Another American adversary already has them, North Korea. And Fox's Jonathan Savage reports it test-fired another missile today.
7: South Korea's military says its northern neighbor launched a short-range ballistic missile out to sea beyond its east coast. The South's Joint Chiefs of Staff has bolstered surveillance and is closely coordinating with the United States and Japan.
2: Also in Japan today, a somber ceremony in Hiroshima, where yet 81 years ago today, the U.S. dropped the first of two atomic bombs on Japan, leading to the end of World War II. 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
2: A win for Trump critics in court related to the administration's controversial immigration enforcement. This case involves operations in California.
10: A federal judge says Homeland Security is slow rolling its response to her order to preserve evidence from last year's controversial ICE raids in the Los Angeles area. She found the DHS in contempt for not completing her January order to create digital copies of cell phone communications for more than 800 immigration agents. Attorneys for immigrants argue those records could reveal evidence of racial profiling during the raids. The judge ordered Homeland Security to pay a fine of $500 a day until it complies and also pay the plaintiff's legal cost for obtaining the records. Carmen Roberts, Fox News.
2: The Jeffrey Epstein controversy keeps simmering as many lawmakers in Congress, especially Democrats, demand more files in the sex trafficking case be released. The state of New Mexico is taking the Justice Department to court.
8: This lawsuit filed in federal court in D.C. alleges that the federal government has blocked the state from investigating the sex crimes of disgraced financier Jeffrey Epstein and a ranch there. The suit says the feds have stonewalled the criminal investigation by New Mexico Attorney General Raul Torres. The state is demanding judicial intervention to force the federal government to turn over relevant materials to New Mexico's investigators. The Justice Department said it was withholding some information from New Mexico to protect victims' privacy and conform with court rulings about evidence. John Saucier, Fox News.
2: A sheriff's detective hospitalized in San Bernardino County, California, the morning after being wounded in an altercation with a suspect who ended up dead. As shots were fired between vehicles, that detective is said to be in stable condition. On Wall Street, stock futures are mixed. They're down for the NASDAQ, but up for the Dow, which closed yesterday at another record high. I'm Dave Anthony, and this is Fox News.
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0: And welcome back to Coast to Coast. George Norrie with you. Billy Carson, founder and CEO of Forbidden Knowledge, is a author, researcher, producer, and host known for exploring ancient civilizations, consciousness, advanced science, and the hidden patterns that connect humanity to the cosmos. He's been working on the Fractal Holographic Universe. That's his book. And here he is on Coast to Coast. Billy, welcome back. How have you been? Billy, you there?
4: I'm here, yes. Can you hear me?
0: I can hear you loud and clear, my friend. How you been?
4: Okay. Oh, fantastic. Okay, I've been great, man. I thought I was having a bad connection for a second. Okay, that's great. Yeah, I can hear you great.
0: Fractal,
4: I've been good, man. Really good.
0: Fractal Holographic Universe. What does that mean?
4: All right, yes. Yeah, so we're talking about a Fractal Holographic Universe. We're talking about the holographic principle where everything exists as fractals made of light. So what we're talking about really is fractals are patterns that exist at smaller and smaller scales, and scientists started looking into the nature of reality itself, and they discovered something interesting, that everything was a smaller version of what was in the whole. And at the smallest scale, scientists actually discovered that we're living in a universe that actually has pixelation at the smallest level. So that means that the larger scale, what we're looking at, is this rendered illusion. And they began to realize that everything due to wave particle duality in quantum physics is really light waves that are slowed down to a particular vibrational frequency that give us this illusion of solidity. So they're saying that we're living in this matrix, a matrix made of light, waves of potential, and human consciousness appears to be what is collapsing it into the reality that we believe is unfolding. So it's really wild stuff and hard to wrap your mind around, but it's what all the top theoretical physicists and scientists are saying right now.
0: And fractal generally means a very detailed structure, doesn't it?
4: Absolutely. So if you look at, everything in nature, everything that's naturally created, we see these natural formations, these complicated natural formations, and every time you zoom into them, there's also the smallest, and the largest has the smallest, and the smallest part has the largest. And so what they did was at Pixar Studios is they took this same equation of what they found in nature, and they installed that fractal equation called the Mandelbrot set into the software to render these animations and render all the scenes, the backgrounds, and they don't even have to actually make the characters anymore because of this small fractal equation, and that's what made them famous.
0: Now, if we're living in a fractal holographic universe, does that mean we're not real?
4: No, we're real. And everything about us is real. What it means is that we're part of the matrix itself, so we can't really detect it from the inside out. And so it doesn't take anything away from us because our consciousness is real. So everything that's here in the third dimension is part of the fractal. It's part of this created universe, just like all the ancients say, just like the Bible says. We're living in a creation. But what is separate

0: How do we use these holographic universe thoughts, the fractals, to make our life better, Billy?
1: Well, if you become to realize that, you know, we're part of this much bigger thing. Outside of just being a part of this entire universe and galaxy connected through this energy grid that makes up this matrix, but outside of that, the consciousness that's coming from a higher dimension and streaming in here, which is coming from the one source, some may call it God, some may call it the universe, some want to call it nature, whatever they want to call it, it doesn't really matter. The fact is that we're part of something so grand and so incredible, and we're living out a fractal of its consciousness in our reality for a short period of time to experience life subjectively. So in some way, we're intrinsically connected to this one source. In other words, the one source, let's say, for example, God, is living subjectively through each and every one of us throughout the known universe to understand what is it like to be Billy Carson? What is it like to be John, Stu, and Mary, and so forth and so on? And we're gathering this information throughout our lives, and we're transmitting it back in real time back to the source so that source can get an idea of what is it like to live in the third dimension in this particular universe.
0: There are many who believe we live in a holographic universe. Where do you fit in there, Billy?
1: I believe that we are. I don't think we're close to base reality at all. I think base reality is very... We may be in who knows how many millions and millions of levels and layers of different realities that already exist. And I believe that base reality is really far away from us, that we're probably living in an ancestor simulation. In other words, a simulation that's rendered inside of another simulation. For example, we created a video game called No Man's Sky. It's very famous. Now, No Man's Sky is a video game that has 80 quadrillion planets, and the game has unlimited life forms, and the game actually never ends. It was created by 14 college students and was put on one DVD. And so, if you think about that, what happens when they inject AI into that video game? The people in there are going to begin to wonder, who are they, where did they come from,
0: right.
1: What is reality, who is God, and all those crazy things. They're going to begin to ask the same questions we're asking because they're going to become hyper-intelligent. Also, the other video game I looked at was The Sims. And in The Sims, they're already talking about injecting AI into The Sims and that they may become conscious. And that the people are having babies and going to work and driving cars and everything else. At some point, they're going to say, how do we get here? What was the Big Bang? For them, the Big Bang is when we turned on the console. So there's so many layers to reality, and it seems like we're creating these same realities ourselves.
0: Billy, I still can't get a physicist or an astronomer to explain what the Big Bang is. They can't do it.
1: Yeah. Yeah. If, you know, what they're saying is really technically around 13.8 million years ago or so, you know, there was this huge explosion from this one tiny mass, maybe the size of a small green pea, that then expanded outward extensively, and that this extensive outward expansion became what we now know as this entire universe. Now, what they aren't telling you, and the reason why they're afraid of it, is because prior to that Big Bang is really where we get into understanding that there was a white hole that created this bang. In other words, on the other end of the white hole is a black hole. And so now what they're beginning to get more courageous in talking about is that black holes lead to white holes into new bubble universes, and that we may be living in the exit of a white hole into this that created this sphere that we're living in right now that we call our modern universe. But it could be the energy leaving from a black hole from a different universe completely.
0: How many universes could there be if we're living in this hologram?
1: There could be an infinite number. We're talking about infinite multiverse and also an infinite parallel reality verse. So we're talking about the number now is in Google's. Google is actually a number. And we're talking about Google time maybe to the 10th power or 15th power. So we're talking about a really huge number.
0: Where does consciousness fit into the equation, Billy?
1: Well, that's coming from the fact that we believe now that the human brain is not creating consciousness. It's actually downloading a stream of consciousness. And so the stream that's being downloaded into this realm is that

0: our bodies are designed to pick up a particular dot frequency of that particular vibration. And so consciousness is transcending through 11 dimensions. So Michio Kaku, the famous theoretical physicist, was also taking a look at this, and he said that after they did the mathematical models, they discovered that the universe itself is 11 dimensions. And the reason why 11, the mathematical models say it would collapse. Anything higher than 11, it collapses back to 11. Anything lower, it expands to 11. And then the Brain Institute, completely separate research, they discovered something interesting. They discovered that the human mind is connecting to 11 dimensions. An independent study, separate from Michio Kaku's, so we found that the brain is connecting to 11 dimensions, and we find that the universe is 11 dimensions. And so there could be this interconnectedness with consciousness between every individual layer of reality and every individual dimension, giving us almost like a universal chakra system. It's really incredible stuff.
1: Billy, how would you recommend we use the knowledge of a fractal holographic universe in our everyday life?
0: Well, I would think that if people really could understand that we're in this programmed matrix, the importance of that and how we can use it in our everyday life is that we are also not only in the program, but we are also programmers, because our consciousness is what's fueling and driving the illusion. The illusion of solidity, the illusion of creating this reality in this realm. And so with that, we realize that there's no locked in destiny anymore, that our future is what we make it, literally. And so we have the capability of changing our reality, changing our future by changing our subconscious programming, realizing that the coding that we've been given since we were born can be altered, can be changed, can be reprogrammed. Our belief systems around scarcity mindset, around lack of abundance, poverty, lack of belief in ourselves. Those are all programming codes. So once you understand this, you can then begin to rewrite that code. You can change the code. You can actually begin to reprogram yourself, and you can actually then create a better outcome or a different future. We also have the ability to manifest reality. So that means that we can literally begin to understand that our conscious thoughts multiplied by action create the manifestations that we see and experience in this world. And so that means we're programming and creating our future as it unfolds.
1: Do you find that you had a different attitude about life once you began to realize what this was?
0: Yep, I sure did. There's no doubt about it. I really then began to realize that everything is conscious. And so everything that exists within the entire universe is conscious, because everything, including the atoms, all come from the creation of the divine creator. And that the vibration that is in everything, we know everything is moving, nothing is at rest, is the vibration of the movement of the beginning, where it says, in the beginning was the word. That word is a frequency vibration. And even the clothes you're wearing, the microphone you're speaking into, the device I'm talking into right now, everything is absolutely conscious. And when you understand that, you begin to have more reverence for everything that you come in contact with. You begin to treat everything with more love, respect, honor. You don't destroy things. You don't take things for granted. I think it has a huge impact. Imagine a kid growing up learning that everything that they own, including their toys, is conscious and were to respect life. How would they then respect their toys, their bedroom, their everything, the people that they interact with? They may grow up in a completely different mindset.
1: But this is indeed reality, is it not?
0: Yeah. We're living in reality. The reality that's rendered for us, the reality that's here for us. And this reality is, parts of it is hard-coded, but parts of it are malleable, that we can help to really change and bend and mold. And so there's a formula that I created myself called CT multiplied by A equals M. And that formula can help you create and control your destiny to some extent. And that CT multiplied by A equals M means conscious thought multiplied by action equals manifestation. And once you install that formula into your daily life and you live by that, you can begin to see how everything that's unfolding or that's moving forward with you is what you or yourself are actually creating. We're all doing it. We're just unconscious of it. And because we're unconscious of it, everything seems like it's randomly happening in our lives. But the reality is we have a little bit more control than we've been taught.
1: What advantage does somebody have, Billy, when they begin to realize how to use this?
0: Oh, their life doesn't become so random. Instead of, imagine a wave at the shoreline and someone sitting at the edge of the shoreline and waiting for the wave to crash over them, the wave of reality. And so they become conscious of what's happening only in the exact moment that it's happening. So they don't have a lot of time to change and alter the outcome. But now imagine surfing that wave, because you know that you have the ability to not be your thoughts, but be the observer of your thoughts. And because of that, then you now have the ability to really help to mold and change the outcome of where you are, you know, where you're going and how you're acting, how you're moving, and what reality is unfolding for you.
1: How does this affect us with our thoughts on death, Billy?
0: Well, you know, for me, it really enlightened me, because I also had a near-death experience in 2024. So I learned something really special about this, you know, just from a personal experience, that life is eternal. You are already eternal, that there is really no death, only a transition from one state to the next. And so I was flatlined for 15 minutes in 2024 from a severe case of pneumonia. I went into sepsis and organ shutdown. And it proved what I had learned from this fractal holograph universe theory, is that everything is energy, and energy cannot be destroyed. It can only be transformed. And I literally transformed from this state to another state of reality instantaneously. And when that happened, my life changed forever. I began to realize what was really going on, that we really are living in this matrix, which has many levels, and you just transition from one level to the next. So my fear of death is gone.
1: We'll come back in a moment with Billy Carson and talk more about his incredible theory of the fractal holographic universe. We'll take calls with him next hour here on Coast to Coast AM.
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1: Sticker shock every time they hit the grocery store.
0: Even the stay-at-home moms. Weather influences job sites, large events, even your kid's baseball game. And traffic?
2: Yeah, I'm going to be a little late today.
0: Hey, you got to get to work on time, right? At work, at home, all the time.
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4: News, I'm CJ Papa. A Senate committee expected to soon vote on whether to hold Dr. Anthony Fauci in contempt of Congress.
5: Republicans on the Senate Homeland Security and Governmental Affairs Committee say Dr. Fauci had no right to invoke the Fifth Amendment given his preemptive pardon from former President Biden. The pardon, though, covers actions before 2025, so Fauci invoked the Fifth more than 100 times, accusing Chairman Rand Paul of having a vendetta against him.
4: Ron says it's nearing a final agreement with Oman on an acceptable route for ships to pass through the Strait of Hormuz in Japan.
6: Mokuto!
4: The nation marks 81 years since the U.S. dropped the atomic bomb destroying Hiroshima, killing 140,000 people. 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
10: On the night before Halloween in 1975, 15-year-old Martha Moxley was murdered in the Tony Bellhaven neighborhood of Greenwich, Connecticut. She was rich and beautiful and loved by all who knew her. For decades, despite intense media scrutiny, police failed to make an arrest. In 2000, 25 years after Martha's murder, her one-time neighbor, Michael Skakel, was arrested. He'd been 15, like her, at the time of the crime. He was also a cousin of the Kennedys.
11: A teenage neighbor and friend of Martha Moxley.
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10: 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I watched the news. I read the articles. Of course Michael Skakel killed his next-door neighbor Martha Moxley. He beat her to death with a golf club. I knew it. And if you followed the case like I did, I bet you knew it too. My name is Andrew Goldman. I've been a journalist for 30 years. I got involved in this case in 2015. But here's the thing. Once this story got its hooks in me, it wouldn't let me go. From NBC News Studios, Dead Certain, The Martha Moxley Murder is a podcast series that I believe will finally provide a full, true, authoritative account of the Martha Moxley case.
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1: We'll take your calls next hour with Billy Carson as we talk about fractal holographic universe. 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
3: Whether it's physical activity, obesity, diet, smoking, low on hormones, stress, sleep disorders, or your age can be supported by reducing inflammation and aiding the body to heal itself appropriately. 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
1: And welcome back. George Norrie with you along with Billy Carson. We'll take calls with Billy next hour here on Coast to Coast as we talk about the fractal universe. this near-death experience that you had, Billy, really wakened you up, didn't it?
6: Oh, it did. It really did. It was really amazing because, you know, prior to that, I didn't know what to expect, obviously, in that transition process. And I was laying there in the hospital bed with all these hoses in my nose and this cardiac technology on my chest and all these, you know, IVs in my veins. And I was in complete agony as the bacteria was like really destroying my my white blood cells were destroying everything and creating, and they were moving towards 40 count. And they gave me these antibiotics, but the antibiotics that they gave me wasn't fighting off the bacteria, and they couldn't figure it out. So they sent blood samples out to get a custom antibiotic. But that time it took for them to do that, and the time that I was being ravaged by the bacteria, it's what took me into sepsis and then eventually organ failure. And so it was a transition. But now what happened was at first I was here, and then the next moment I literally felt like my eyes closed and I woke up somewhere else. And this place was so vibrant and so bright and so clear. And it appeared like I was floating over this huge green forest, and there was an opening somewhere down there, like in the middle almost, like two thirds away to the other end. And when I saw the opening, because I saw it and thought about it, I actually literally ended up down there instantaneously, but my feet never actually touched the ground. But I didn't have feet. I did have hands, so I knew that I had a body. And then something was showing me these rendered or three-dimensional faces that looked like faces of different types of people or races or hominids or whatever it was. For it looked like it was going over millions of years of different types of people and was flipping like a flip book really fast. And then after that, I was told that I can stay here. I can stay there forever. But if I, you know, if I stayed, I would never go back. And if I did go back, it was going to be very hard. And I thought about it for a little while, and I said I wanted to go back. And as soon as I said the word back, I was back in my body. And I can hear them calling for the paddles to be charged. And I was trying to tell them to tell them I'm back, but I wasn't really back. I was just kind of, I guess, in this intermediary phase between being back. And then I heard the machine, my heart coming back. I heard the beep, beep, beep, beep, beep.
1: Oh,
6: it just kind of slowly kicked back in. And then I was back in my body. Now, fortunately, I didn't feel the charge. I didn't feel it because I guess I wasn't fully back conscious or connected back to the body. But I was in severe pain when I finally came all the way back. And it was a wild experience, something I'll never forget. But I do know that that other place, it was real. It wasn't fake. It was real. It exists. And I was there.
1: Did you go into cardiac arrest?
6: Yeah, I did. Once all the organs started failing, and from the sepsis. Sepsis is a deadly thing. You know, I really was very fortunate. The doctor told me the reason why I was able to make it back from all of this was simply because of how healthy I was. You know, being, you know, 228 pounds, but at 6'4", 6'4", 228 pounds, I did lose a lot of weight going into the hospital from the actual the bacterial infection. But all that strength that I had, all the training and working out for climbing and hiking, for all the, you know, the tours that take people on all over the world to these ancient sites, walking 180 miles through the deserts and all this, it really prepared me for the fight of my life with this. Had I not been in that much physical condition or that physical shape and stature, they told me I would have been consumed and I would have been not been able to come back.
1: Does everybody go through that kind of experience?
6: That's a good question. I went to Dr. Daniel Amen. He's my psychiatrist. He's actually one of the top psychiatrists in the world, the owner of Amen Clinics. And I went to him because he did a SPECT scan of my brain years prior for a car accident that I was in, and I was on his TV show, Scan My Brain. He had found a way to heal the part of my brain that got injured when I had that car accident, and it was affecting my GPS, my natural GPS ability. In other words, knowing landmarks and remembering where I was. He fixed that through his techniques and his supplements. So I went back to him to talk to him about this, and he asked me a lot about the, you know, the near-death experience and what happened. And I said, what is your pure interest in this? He said, I have quite a few patients over the last 30 or 40 years that have had near-death experiences, and I'm really curious about collecting the information on them because about 80% have good experiences like you did. And he said about 20% of the people have really bad experiences. that they go somewhere really dark, dangerous, and not nice in their experience. Maybe it's a warning to them. Maybe it's to show them that they're, whatever they're doing in their life isn't right. He wasn't quite sure himself, but he said about 80% have positive experiences.
1: It's like a hellish experience to those that don't, though, isn't it?
6: Correct, yeah. He said very scary, very just dark and really strange and horrifying for some of them, actually. Some of them were completely traumatized by it. And the others, you know, like I say, for some reason they taken to this incredible place where they, you know, they didn't feel anything, any worry. My body felt completely healthy. I felt my eyesight was incredible. And I know that my eyesight is a little bit diminished here in this realm because of glaucoma in my right eye. But there, everything looked like it was in 8K. It was just incredible.
1: That is amazing.
6: Yeah.
1: Back to the holographic universe. How was it designed, Billy, by the designer itself?
6: That's a great question. So if we were trying to be universal CSI agents and we were investigating the crime of creation, we would begin to look for clues. And the first thing we'd look for, we try to see if we can find a fingerprint. And that fingerprint, in my opinion, is something called Phi, Pi. It's also the golden ratio. It's also the Adinkra codes that we've now discovered through Professor James Gates Jr.'s work. And it's also the fractal equation that was discovered by Benoit Mandelbrot, the Mandelbrot set equation. So when we look at all those things and we combine them together, we begin to find this fingerprint of creation. Those are all parts of the fingerprint. And this fingerprint leads to a master architect, a master creator. And so it's really pointing to the fact that there is a creator and that we're living inside of a creation. And this creation is sacred geometry and all these other mathematical symbols and codes that help to make up this matrix. Scientists did one other study as well. They discovered something called eighth-dimensional quasi-crystals in a laboratory setting. And when they tilted the eighth-dimensional quasi-crystals in a particular angle, it cast down what they call a light shadow of the fourth-dimensional quasi-crystal cube. And when they tilted that cube in a particular angle, it cast down a light shadow of a sphere. So they're now saying that, potentially, the codes that are in Pi Phi, the Adinkra codes and the Mandelbrot set, all that, could be inside of this sphere that's a light version of a lighter shadow from a higher dimensional quasi-crystal. And so now we're even getting deeper to maybe understanding what is the technology, the spiritual technology used to create this realm itself.
1: Well, that is pretty dramatic. Now, how would you use this in your everyday life? How would you tell people?
6: Well, I tell people to understand that life is literally what you make it. And if you can really begin to understand that we're coded in the matrix, just like in the Matrix movie, those green symbols moving up and down the screen, that's not just a TV or a Hollywood movie. It is a documentary. And that if you realize what Neo was able to do, he was able to use his consciousness and his awareness to change and bend and mold reality. The key to changing things in this reality is all about having awareness. Until you're aware, you don't even understand that you have the power to change or to change things, change yourself, change outcomes. And if you, now when you have awareness, so what happens with awareness, you become the observer of your own thoughts. You disconnect from your thoughts. A lot of people are living day to day, moment by moment, thinking that they are their thoughts. The thoughts are separate from who we actually are. And when you bring awareness to the fact that you can observe your own thoughts, you can process them, and you can actually change your thoughts, and you can change where you respond to the actions that you'll take behind those thoughts, you can get different outcomes. For example, if you're triggered by something or someone, and you get ready to maybe yell or become very angry, you can actually observe that from a higher dimensional concept of thinking. And you can stop yourself from having that outburst. You can stop yourself from being angry and frustrated. You can stop yourself from getting a bad reaction to what happened to you, to that trigger that happened to you. You can also change the potential future action you would normally take. Instead of having a knee-jerk reaction, you could take space between stimulus and response. And that space between stimulus and response will allow you to focus and have a much better decision on how you're going to respond to a situation, giving you a much better outcome. a less stressed outcome, and an outcome that really favors your greater good and puts you in the highest version of yourself, the highest vibration. And understanding this, because this is all part of the matrix and the coding, we are also part fractally, we are part programmers in this matrix ourselves.
1: How would you as a parent teach your child something like this and not make it too complicated?
6: Yeah, that's great. I would tell them to look at nature, look at the clouds in the sky, look at the swirl and the hurricane and the tornado, and look at the top of your head. You know, look at this nebula photo from the space agency and look at the iris in your eye. Look at the tree branches on the tree, and then, you know, look at the branches in your lungs, and look at this walnut, the shape of this walnut, and how it's good for the brain with omega-3s, and look at the shape of your brain. It's all fractals, and I would begin to get them to connect through nature and to understand and see how nature's interconnected on the larger scale all the way down to the smaller scale, that everything is another version of the same thing, and that we're part of this great divine plan. And to get them to understand that everything out here that exists in this realm is part of this divine plan, and it's all conscious. And so everything that we have in this realm is conscious, and to revere life and revere conscious things with love and honor and dignity and respect. And I think a kid growing up with that mindset and understanding of life and reality will grow up in a totally different mindset.
1: Is it easy to get this if you don't understand it?
6: I think it's really easy. So I wrote the book Fractal Holographic Universe, The Matrix Code Revealed, and it became a bestseller in fractal mathematics, quantum theory, and science and philosophy. And I think the reason why it became such a bestseller so quickly is because it really breaks it down in a very easy to understand way, a very palatable, understandable way, to where anyone can begin to wrap their mind around it. And I give a lot of sources, and I also give a lot of breakdowns and connections to nature, because we all live in nature and we understand nature. We are nature. And I think that makes it so easy to understand. And I gradually take them on this journey through the book, getting more and more complex and scientific, so that they, you know, ease them into it and then begin to help them wrap their mind around the science and give a lot of source links to the science itself, so they can really dig deeper and become researchers and understand what is it that we're part of, what is it that we're interconnected with, what is it that we're living in. And once people begin to wrap their mind around that, they'll never be the same.
1: Does it make you a better person?
6: I think it makes me a better person, because I really do revere and have respect for things in a way that I didn't have before I had this complete understanding. I feel like I was a pretty decent person, you know. I think most people are pretty decent people. But having this deeper understanding, I began to see things differently. Like sometimes when people... I started looking at them totally differently, understanding how energy moves and how the matrix is made and how soul energy and soul force kind of reincarnates here from time to time. I started seeing those people as maybe brand new souls. In other words, these souls are babies. They have maybe only been here a few times, maybe even only one time. And this could be like dealing with an adolescent or a toddler or someone in their terrible twos, versus a person that could have been here thousands of times, which acts much more mature. We all know these children, George, that are, we say they have an old soul. And so some of them, these old souls, they could have been here hundreds, maybe even thousands of times before, back into this matrix. And so they've grown. Their spirit has grown in strength and respect, dignity, honor, you know, ability, consciousness, awareness. And some people who aren't like that, maybe they could be infants in the spiritual realm and just coming here for the first few times. So I have a lot more empathy, believe it or not, for people when they're acting out and doing the craziest things. I begin to realize I'm just dealing with a spiritual child.
1: What about that person, Billy, that just doesn't get it?
6: Mm-hmm. Yeah, there's going to be people like that in anything that you do or know or learn, or, you know, no matter where you are in the world, who you are, what status, it doesn't matter, rich, poor, black, white. There's always going to be some people like that that are more like NPCs, non-player characters in video games. And we just have to let them be who they are. I really learned, you know, through this whole process that there are 101 ways to enlightenment, and everyone is on their own specific journey. And some people, it may take them many lifetimes to completely become awake and aware. Some people might be just NPCs and be and are just here as programs in the matrix to test us, to try to distract us, to see if we're ready for moving and advancing to the next level.
1: Where does God fit into the equation here?
6: Well, that's a great question. I think that God is 100% real. I think that what we've done in this particular realm of we've taken God for granted. We've tried to break God down to this finite form and turn God into our own personal slave. So anytime we need it, if we want to win a basketball game, we tell God to grant us this right. If we want to win the lottery, it's up to God. If we want to heal something, it's up to God. I think that a lot of us have really turned God into this personal slave. I need to pay my bill that next week, make it happen, get out there and wave that wand for me. And I think that that's really an injustice to what God really is. I believe that God is a master creator, a master architect, not of just this realm, but of infinite realms, that God is a master creator of infinite parallel realities and the multiverse itself. And that what God has done is this divine spark that created everything in the universe is inside of every single individual atom throughout this known universe, including the atoms that make up our entire body. And God's consciousness is streaming directly into us so that the real true awakening is realizing that we are a fractal of God itself. We're a fractal of the Creator, and we have the power to create. And if we didn't have that power, guess what? There would be nothing here. There'd be no device for me to speak to you on tonight. There would be no clothes on my body. There'd be no cars or houses. There would be nothing. It only exists because God granted us the divine ability to become co-creators in this reality. And I think we need to understand that God is most likely outside of this realm, out here creating new dimensions and realities at all times.
1: Billy, we're going to come back and take some phone calls with you in just a moment on Coast to Coast AM with Billy Carson.
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8: Holding Dr. Anthony Fauci in contempt of Congress. I'm Dave Anthony, Fox News. That's what a Senate committee is considering.
9: There will be another pandemic. The time to determine which legislative reforms are necessary to ensure that the mistakes of the past are not repeated is now.
8: So Republican Chairman Rand Paul accuses Fauci, an ex-presidential COVID advisor, of obstructing their investigation by refusing to answer any questions at a hearing last week.
9: This committee and the American people have a right to know why Dr. Fauci's agency funded dangerous research at the Wuhan Institute of Virology and what role he played in approving and overseeing it.
8: Paul and many Republicans believe COVID leaked out of a lab, something Fauci's doubted. The doctor also maintains Chairman Paul has a vendetta, wanting him in jail. Democratic Senator Gary Peters urged the committee a few minutes ago to vote no.
10: Following a one-sided investigation and a rushed process that has repeatedly excluded the minority and other members of this committee.
8: If the resolution's approved, it could be sent to the Justice Department to consider prosecuting Fauci. Talks continue to try to get the shipping flowing again through the Strait of Hormuz as President Trump keeps insisting attacks on ships and or else.
11: I'd rather make a deal. Because I don't want to kill people. I do not want to kill people.
12: Reports do indicate that progress in talks between Iran and Oman aimed at opening the strait, led in part by Gulf allies urging the president not to strike.
8: That's Fox's Trey Yingston.

0: The president also keeps demanding that Iran agree to never have nuclear weapons. The conflict in Lebanon's flared back up. Two Israeli soldiers were killed, four others wounded after
1: an explosion inside a building they'd entered as part of a security sweep. The Israeli military's conducted retaliatory attacks on a town about 15 miles away from where the blast occurred. This as talks continue between Israel and Lebanon to discuss implementing the truce. It's meant to lead to an Israeli withdrawal from the country's south.
0: That's Fox's Jonathan Savage. 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
0: Now back to President Trump. He spoke in Las Vegas and touted the economy, pushing back on polls that have shown a majority of Americans don't think the economy is in good shape and disapprove of his policies.
14: A Las Vegas casino hosted President Trump, who was trying to make the case his economic policies are paying off.
15: The economy is the greatest economy we've ever had by far. The economy aren't good. Fake polls.
14: The president is hoping to turn public opinion fewer than 3 months from the midterm elections.
15: And I'm not getting credit from the fake news for what I've done. I never have gotten credit. I don't get credit.
14: At the White House, Jared Halpern, Fox News.
0: Well, we just got an update to the job market ahead of tomorrow's monthly report on hiring and unemployment. First-time jobless claims little changed last week, 199,000. On Wall Street, stock futures are mixed the day after the Dow hit a record high. There's controversy at TikTok over a celebrity blogger's live stream.
16: A TikTok spokesperson tells Fox Business that Tuesday evening's live stream appearing to show Perez Hilton engaging in self-harm was flagged within minutes, but was not immediately removed due to moderator error. The content prompted multiple emergency calls to Miami law enforcement, who responded to Hilton's home. TikTok says it did alert police and that the live stream violated the platform's community guidelines. The Miami-Dade Sheriff's Office later confirmed that Hilton had been, quote, safely recovered and taken to a local hospital. A statement from Hilton's team expressed gratitude for the love, support, and prayers and confirmed that he is receiving medical care. Tanya J. Powers, Fox News.
0: A shoplifter is sorry, returning the book he stole 40 years ago, a rare first edition of a book called The Unstrung Harp, putting an apology letter inside the package that the bootlegger shop in Eureka, California got in the mail this week, writing that he was a college student at the time with a substance use problem when he stole the book. He also sent a $100 bill in the package. I'm Dave Anthony. This is Fox News.
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0: America, welcome to the Glenn Beck Program. Today, I'm going to open up the phones for the first hour and take your phone calls, 888-727-BECK. Now is the time to let America hear your voice. Anything that you want to talk about that we have missed, anything you think we got wrong, anything you want more information on, whatever it is, how can we serve you today? How are you judging what's happening in America today? I'd like to hear your voice, 888-727-BECK. That's in the first hour right now, so call us and get in line right now. Also, you know, there was another podcaster out yesterday that was talking about all the things that are wrong with America. They're on our side. All the things that are wrong with the GOP and really not offering any solutions. Really quite depressing, quite honestly. I have a couple of solutions for us. You want to fix America, and I wish the GOP would listen to it. You want to fix America? You want to win the next election? I can show you how you can do it. You have to have a plan. And I heard one yesterday from Javier Milei that is absolutely fantastic. I want you to hear it from him. And we'll do that here in just 60 seconds. First, let me tell you about Z Factor. 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So there's this big debate going on right now about what the GOP is not doing. And we talk about it as well. There are lots of things this GOP is not doing. The only one that is presenting any kind of answer for where people are truly living, and that is in the supermarket, in their wallet, in their checkbook, you know, at the kitchen table, trying to make the budget balance. Yeah. Congress doesn't have to balance anything. So they don't care. They don't understand your life. I'm convinced they don't understand your life. And the GOP is doing nothing. The president has gone after gas. He's tried. We are producing more gas and oil and LP than ever before. We are now the world's leader in all of those things. There should be trickle down, and there would be if we weren't at war at the same time. He is doing a lot of things, but they're big structural things. It's very easy to, you know, do something, quickly like he did in, 18, but then you could see how fast they turn it off. He's got to make structural changes. It's up to the GOP now to do some things that would be easy for them to do. Will they do it? I don't think so. Here's one of the things I think the president should announce. Javier Milei has dramatically changed Argentina. Dramatically. Listen to his fiscal shackle law that he just passed. Listen to this.
1: This reform won't work on its own. It's part of a broader program that includes a reform we've called the fiscal shackle, a capital market reform, and an insurance market reform, which I will now proceed to explain. Regarding the fiscal shackle, it's a permanent fiscal rule that will ensure Argentina cannot vote for or maintain a deficit budget. Why do we need a law, and why isn't the goodwill of Congress enough? Because history has taught us that Congress is the great ally of public spending, with last year being a recent example when we fought tooth and nail against dozens of laws that sought to trigger the state's bankruptcy. The thing is, politicians have no incentive to look out for the pockets of Argentines because they're never the ones who pay the price. That's why this project will ensure that whoever causes the damage finally pays for it. In practice, the fiscal shackle will work like this. If the fiscal result is in deficit for several consecutive months, Congress will have a few weeks to bring the accounts back into balance. If it doesn't, an automatic shutdown will go into effect. Non-essential state activities will be halted, new spending will be frozen, no contracts will be awarded, no staff will be hired, and discretionary transfers to the provinces will be stopped. And most importantly, for the duration of the shackle, the president, vice president, senators, deputies, ministers, secretaries, and undersecretaries won't receive a single peso of their salary. For the first time in our history, if politicians don't do their job, the politicians will pay the price, not the people.
0: Amen. Amen, amen, amen. Why can't we have some common sense stuff like that? The Congress and the Senate needs to pay the price, not you. They're the ones. I mean, I got to tell you, I think that, you know, as your cost of living goes up, their salary goes down. If your salary goes up and the cost of living is keeping up with that, I mean, so it's you're actually making money. Your salary is going up and the cost of living is coming down. Then they should be able to get a raise, or they should be able to keep it. The more trouble this country is in fiscally, the lower their salary should be. Because you know who you'll end up getting in, especially if you pass any kind of reform on, you know, insider trading. You know, the only people you're going to get in are the ones who are serious. The ones who, you know, this was never meant to be a job that you wanted. This was supposed to be a job that everybody's like, oh, crap. All right, I'll go to Washington and I'll do it. Somebody's got to do it. That's who we want. That's not who we're getting. We're getting psychopaths. If I have time this hour, I got to show you some of the people that are running. Psychopaths. No. We need people who feel it is their obligation to be there. All right, let's take some phone calls. I go to Brack in North Carolina. Hello, Brack. Welcome to the Glenn Beck Program.
2: Hi, this is Brock. Hi.
0: Oh, Brock, I'm sorry.
2: No, that's okay.
0: Okay.
2: Hi.
0: How are you?
2: Good to talk to you. We actually are listening to Chasing Embers as an audiobook together, and it has given us such a picture. I want to let my 11-year-old tell you, but it's given us such a picture of what a utopian, quote-unquote, communist society would look like. And even for me as a 50-year-old, it's just amazing how a story can do that and show you how all the history, I don't want to give the book away, but the history, you know, they're not allowed to talk about it. It's considered lies. And, when you asked us to talk to our kids about socialism, you know, we've been listening to the book and it's actually doing the same thing, but in a better way that I could do it. So this is my daughter, Cece. She's 11. I think she wants to say something.
0: All right. Hi, Cece.
3: Hello.
0: How are you?
3: I'm good. How are you?
0: Very good. What's your favorite part of the book?
3: Favorite part of the book is, I think, when she goes and finds Sky and Mr. Amos.
0: Are you learning something? Are you reading any of the history of it and thinking, I've never heard that before? Or you and your mom talking about history that's in the book, what they're finding?
3: I've, like, never heard, like, a story like that before, but I think it's really fun, and I've learned a lot of things about it.
0: That's great. Cece, I'm so glad. Thank you. And thank your mom for calling in, will you?
3: Mm-hmm.
0: God bless you. I hope to meet you someday.
3: Mm-hmm. Hope to meet you, too.
0: Okay, Cece. Thank you. Bye. There's so much that is available now at Torch, and you can get this anywhere. You get your audiobooks now, but there's all kinds of learning that we've been doing.

0: and make sure that it's cemented in them so they see. And spend a couple of weeks just listening to my kids, teaching my kids. And it is so important that all of us do this in our own way, so they're prepared. I'm convinced that this alpha generation, in particular Cece, she's part of the generation that is going to save this whole thing. And I think it's really important. By the way, if you weren't listening to The Torch yesterday, please do. There is a special that I cut. It's an hour-long special, no commercials. It's just you and me, and I'm talking about the things that are coming our way that nobody is really understanding yet. And it's vital that you understand. Everything is a double-edged sword right now. Everything will either slice our heads off or we'll use that sword for defense. But it's going to be close on which way is this thing going to go. And with AI, I went into some things that people don't think you don't own anything. You put your pictures on the cloud. You don't really own those pictures anymore. You keep all your movies with Amazon or Apple and you buy them. Well, you only buy those until they lose the licensing agreement. They'll have an agreement for like 8 years or 10 years. When that 10 years is up, those videos are just going to disappear. You don't own anything. Gee, doesn't that sound familiar? The WEAF, you won't own anything and you'll be happy. You don't own anything. You don't own the books that you download. And I talked to you yesterday about buying paper copies of books. Please watch this special. You're going to be way far ahead, but I think I showed you through history, a fascinating story in history, where this has already happened, but it's going to happen without a tyrant's jackbooted thugs coming into your house, without 1984. It's going to happen overnight. And I want you to watch this special. It's for Torch Insiders, glennbeck.com/torch, glennbeck.com/torch. If you are somebody who wants to be ahead, so when your friends say, why the hell did this happen? You know the answers. You had seen it coming. You know what to do, and you can prepare. And this is one of the very few things that I have talked about on the air that is a massive problem that actually has a very simple solution that requires no one but you. So please, glennbeck.com/torch. All right, let me go to Karen in Texas. Hello, Karen.
1: Hi, Glenn.
0: How are you?
1: Hello? I'm fine.
0: Yes,
1: how are you?
0: Good. I'm very good. How can I help you today?
1: Well, you know, we have a problem with communists in our country right now.
0: Yeah.
1: Well, there's a law that was passed in 1954 that was signed into law by Dwight Eisenhower on August 24th, 1954, that prohibits members of communist organizations from serving in certain representative capacities and for other purposes. And I don't hear anybody talking about this law. And I'm wondering if the president...
0: Go ahead.
1: It's, hello?
0: Yeah, go ahead. You're wondering if the president
1: knows about this law and or Ted Cruz or any of our senators that are Republicans.
0: Let me look it up myself. Give me a couple of minutes and let me look it up myself and see what the status is on this. I appreciate it. Thank you very much for your phone call. Let me take a break and back to your phone calls. International Fellowship. There's a phrase people use. You know, living history. And at first, at a glance, it sounds like a contradiction. Living history. History is supposed to be something you read about in a book. But every now and then, you meet somebody who reminds you that history isn't something that just happened. Sometimes it's a person. Sometimes it's a Holocaust survivor who isn't just somebody who knows history. They lived it. They carry memories that no museum can preserve, no documentary can ever fully capture. And every time we lose one of those men or women, the world loses a voice that can never be replaced. That's one of the reasons I'm really grateful for the International Fellowship of Christians and Jews. And they provide food, shelter, and care for Holocaust survivors and other vulnerable Israelis, making sure that the people who have carried some of history's heaviest burdens are not forgotten in the later years of their life. I want you to join the International Fellowship of Christians and Jews in praying for the people of Israel, for protection.

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0: All right, let me go to, is it Gil in Pennsylvania? Hello, Gil.
2: Hello, Glenn. I'd like to take issue with your assertion that I know that in a theoretical sense, there's a difference between an Islamist and a Muslim. However, in World War II, did we fight the Nazis? No. When we bombed Dresden, did we bomb the Nazis? No. We fought the Germans. We killed the Germans. The Nazis would have had no power whatsoever if it weren't for the average Germans who built the you know what I'm saying, Glenn? Islam is not a religion of peace. It is a violent religion. It is antithetical to every Christian precept. And if we have them in our midst, okay, you never know. Maybe, you know, Muslim A is a Muslim, but his son reads the Quran, he gets radicalized, and he's out killing people soon. It's going to happen. We have to purge our nation of these people. Is it going to happen? No, I know it's not, but it's the only way we can preserve America.
0: Okay, that's an awful lot. This is a bigger topic and deserves more than just a two-minute response, but let me give you a two-minute response. We have done several shows that lean into this a little harder, and maybe some point we should just do a whole show on it. And I have invited people that have an opinion both ways. I have come to the conclusion that Islam needs reform. Period. It has never been reformed. It has never been like, you know, the Jews and the Christians have looked at the Old Testament and said, okay, well, we don't do animal sacrifices anymore. You know, it's not literally an eye for an eye anymore. We don't do those things. Okay. That's primitive. We don't do those things. Islam has never had that. Now, there are moderating factors in some people, but this is something that Zudi Jasser is all about, who is a Muslim friend of mine and a very good man, very good man. And he has been trying to get the Islam to reform. And so there are good people, just like there were good Germans. You're right that we fought the Germans. We fought the Germans because you're exactly right again, that the majority of Germany just went along with it. Okay. Let's put this in today's world. We are fighting the Islamists in Persia, in Iran. Do you want to kill all the Persians? Do you want to kill all the Iranians? Because I don't. Because I think a good portion of them, maybe 60, 70%, are great. I think they're great. They're terrified of saying anything because, just like in Germany, they were rounded up and killed. You stand up against this administration in Iran, same with Hitler, you're killed. Your whole family is killed. So there's most people are not heroic. I wish they were, but they're not. And they need signs that, okay, we can stand up and it's safe. And we're not going to get killed in the end because we have no way to fight this thing. We have to know the allies are on their way. That's when you saw Valkyrie. That's when you saw people stand up and they all said the same thing. I'm not doing it unless you can kill that guy because that guy will kill all of us. That's the problem. Now, you are right about a vast majority. I believe it's 60% here in America want Sharia law. That is in compatible with the Western way of life. And that is something that we must be clear on. Sharia law is a hard no, a hard pass. But I don't like getting into blanket blame on anything, especially when we have a chance to possibly bring some people over to our side. If we can get the people to rise up once they know their regime is going to fall, that's the best of all worlds. All right, let me tell you about rough greens. And I know that's not satisfying, and I'm sorry. If you're anything close to being a good dog owner, you keep that water bowl filled pretty much day and night, especially with temperatures that are happening right now. You probably figure that hydration-wise, that's good enough. And, you know, maybe it is for some dogs. Dry kibble typically contains only about 8 to 10% moisture, which means your dog has to drink a lot more to compensate. Many dogs simply don't do it. That can become even more of an issue as they get older because dogs' natural thirst response may diminish with age. 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
22: News. I'm Therese Crowley. Capping off his career, the Senate Homeland Security Committee votes to hold Dr. Anthony Fauci in contempt of Congress, 8-7, for refusing to answer questions about COVID despite President Biden's pardon. Committee Chair Senator Rand Paul.
23: We're voting on whether a witness who has received the benefit of a sweeping federal pardon can be ordered by this committee to answer questions and then defy that order without consequence.
22: Senator Ron Johnson asking how many people died because they lacked the truth. Iran says it's nearing agreement with Oman on a route for ships to pass through the Strait of Hormuz. President Trump in Las Vegas says,
24: I'd rather make a deal because I don't want to kill people.
22: Focusing on his economy, lifting people up with jobs and no tax on tips, countering the socialist election message to put money in people's pockets by redistributing wealth. 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
10: OpenAI has agreed to a $3.2 million settlement with the Department of Justice over allegations the company discriminated against U.S. workers in its hiring practices. Matt Mattinson has the story.
11: The DOJ says the investigation involved fewer than 10 positions, but found issues including how some jobs were advertised and how applications were accepted. Under the agreement, OpenAI will pay $1.2 million in civil penalties and $2 million to compensate workers affected by the alleged practices. The company denies the findings, but says it reached the agreement to resolve the matter and move forward with its immigration-related hiring program.
10: Anthropic inking a $10 billion deal with AI cloud startup Volta. And AI systems from Anthropic and OpenAI created fake identities in an effort to break into the site GitHub. The UK's AI Security Institute says Anthropic's Mythos and OpenAI's Sol used autonomy and deception to mask the hacks. This comes as more AI models are being caught starting their own hacks. Tech Report, I'm Mark Mayfield.
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0: Today's the day to get on the phone, 888-727-BECK. I want to hear what you're thinking about. Where are you on the state in America, what you're seeing, and what's going on? Bob in Oklahoma, go ahead, you're on.
1: Hello, Glenn. We spoke about this a year or so ago, the lack of accountability and arrests for everything that's happening.
0: Yeah.
1: I fear that if we lose the midterms, it's going to be the daily impeachment, you know, from the radical left, and we're going to be done. The progressives have won, and I don't know, you know, this late in the game, you know, we get sort of the election, and they start saying, well, we don't want to have the election, we're going to wait until after, before they hold anybody accountable. So I really think we're done.
0: Well, I don't want to be blackpilled here. We're not done. I don't think God is done with us. So, you know, let's not count miracles from him. However, we're not helping anything. You know, I think last time we spoke, you know, I know I said at the time that if we don't have serious arrests, we're going to lose and we deserve to lose. I still feel that way. You know, what Rand Paul is doing with Fauci, he's the only serious one, but I think we're making a critical mistake on this. He is, trying to get his committee to hold him in contempt of Congress, which means they can put him in prison. I don't think that is the most effective thing because I'm not sure he's going to get the vote. If he knows he has the vote and he can get that done, then it's got to go to the DOJ. Are they going to do anything? I don't know, because I don't know what game everybody is playing. I said, you know, with the Fauci thing, I would give him congressional immunity. And then he has to testify, because all I want is the truth. All I want is an end to all of this nonsense where I have to listen to people on television tell me that I'm a far right wing conspiracy theorist. They have not read anything. They got all their news from either CNN or the New York Times, and they haven't read anything. They don't know the evidence. That evidence needs to be sealed. It needs to have the seal of approval on it. And the way to do that is with Fauci. But he may be the only one, and that's because of one guy. That's because of one guy. Thanks for your call, Bob. Let me go back to something a caller said earlier about there's a law that bans communists from serving in federal government. You know, she said that it was Communist Control Act of 1954. I looked it up. That's not what it did. It declared the Communist Party USA to be part of a conspiracy to overthrow the government, sought to strip the party of certain legal rights and privileges, reflected the anti-communist climate of the Cold War, and often associated with Joseph McCarthy. However, it did not prohibit communists from serving in Congress or federal offices. It really didn't have much of an effect because later court decisions strengthened the First Amendment protections on beliefs. There have been other laws and policies related to communists in government. The Smith Act, which made it a crime to advocate for the violent overthrow of the government or to organize for that purpose. It targeted conduct and advocacy of violent overthrow, not simply holding communist beliefs. That's a good one. Federal employee loyalty and security programs during the late 1940s and 50s were used to screen government employees for alleged communist affiliation. Many of these programs were later narrowed or abandoned. Constitution sets out all the qualifications for members of Congress and presidency and political ideology. That alone is not disqualification. So you can hold these things. I'd like to look up the Smith Act. Would you look up the Smith Act for me, Jason, and see if that's still in effect? Because I think if you're trying to violently overthrow the government of the United States, you know, no. If you want to, you know, your oath is I will protect and defend the Constitution of the United States of America. I don't know how you do that if you want to overthrow it. And I don't know how you do it if you want to violently overthrow it. So let me go to Eric in Pennsylvania. Hello, Eric.
2: Hey, Glenn, how are you?
0: Great.
2: Hey, I just want to give you a little insight. And everything I'm going to tell you actually comes from the people that were involved. This is not like secondhand stories. This is actually from the people who lived through it. My mother, my grandfather, my uncle, and my grandmother, they were in East Germany when the communists came over. And the first thing they did was they got people together and they were like, listen, this is going to be good for you. Like, everything we're going to do is going to, everyone's going to be fed. Everyone's going to be working. Everyone's going to, you know, it's, you know, you're going to, everything's going to be okay.
0: Great.
2: Yeah, great. So the first thing they did was they took our farm. I mean, like, no one had a farm anymore. You, as a farmer, were ordered to work on, you could be working on, you know, Mr. Gruber's farm or Mr., you know, Stolzfus's farm, but you're not working on your farm. And they told you what to grow. They said, and the farmers got together and go, that doesn't grow here. You can't grow that. They go, the communists said, we don't care. So my grandfather was what they call the Burgermeister. He was the mayor of this farming village. And they would come to him and they would go, here's your list of the food that you're supposed to supply to the state that comes from this village. And it was always about 110% more than what the village could actually produce. The guy above my grandfather, the communist commissar that would come to him and talk to him, he would get a cut. Like, okay, it would either be a side of beef, it would be an extra pig. He got his cut. The guy above him got his cut. You know, so it was a scheme, you know, and these communist guys were getting rich and everybody was starving. That was a fact. My grandmother said, you know how, Glenn, you know how when you get up one day on a Saturday, you go, look, I'm going to run down this, I'm going to go buy a bunch of pork chops and, you know, or a couple steaks. That's not how it was in these communist grocery stores. What my grandmother said was, I'm going to go see what's there. Like, I'm going to see what's there. She said sometimes you'd go there and there'd be like a chunk of meat. That's it. You know, or there'd be nothing. Sometimes there was nothing there in the stores. And, you know, it was a brutal time. They took the church. They were taking the church apart. And this is what's really scary. The priest and the family, they disappeared. They were disappeared. One day they were no longer in the village. They were gone. And my grandmother walked over to the one guy that was, they were dismantling the church. They were taking the cross off the steeple. They were pulling all the pews out. And she said, what are you doing? She goes, oh, this is going to be a warehouse now. And she goes, where are we going to, you know, what are we going to pray to? Where are we going to go to church? And the guy said, and this is no lie, the guy said, the state is your God right now. That's what she said, you know. And then, oh, it gets better. And then her brother owned a motor factory that made electric motors, and these were high quality electric motors that you could, you know, had gears on them in different size gears and things like that. The state took that over. The communists took that over. And what happened was nobody actually owned the building or the business. So guess what? It fell apart. Nobody was in charge. No one cared. The roof started leaking. You know, things were breaking down, but there was nobody. If you own that building as an entrepreneur, you go, look, I'm going to fix this roof. This is mine.
0: Correct.
2: You know,
0: correct.
2: Nobody cared. So that, and then everyone did the bare minimum, because why would you do any more? So you only made X amount of motors per month. And then if anybody did more than that, the men got together and cornered them and said, stop it. You know, this is not how we're doing this, you know? They ran that place into the ground and it fell apart.
0: Yeah, well, it is the same story over and over and over again. And you're talking about, you know, grocery stores. Hey, do we have the Mamdani update? Let me give you the grocery store Mamdani update. Eric, thanks so much for your phone call.
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5: 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Trains ran on time, they shout somehow.
6: Pew, pew, pow.
0: It's the same story over and over and over and over and over and over again. What Eric was just saying is absolutely coming here to America, because socialism is the same. And I will tell you, look at how vindictive the people are. They're not. They say they're doing this because they love and respect, but look at how vindictive they are. If you don't fall in line, you're dead to them. You give those people power, as Lindsey Graham said, boy, what you will do to get power, and I hope to God you never get it. You have Mamdani now admitting his people that are putting these supermarkets together. They're now admitting the city has no idea how to run a grocery store. And so they're looking for people. And that's the problem. When he was saying that they would just come in and say, you have to grow this. Well, wait, that doesn't grow here. That's why central planning doesn't work, because they don't, the people who are in charge have no idea how it is, how to grow things, what grows where. They have no idea. Do you really think that the people in Washington know how to do your job? I'll bet you, if you work at a factory or something, really pretty much any business, how many times have you worked in a business where you knew the people up at top, they knew how to do your job? They could do your job. They knew it inside and out. And they had a real handle on what was happening in the front of the house or on the front line. They knew it. They were in touch with it. And you could look at them and go, I can see why they're making that decision. That's a wise decision. How many times have you worked for somebody like that? Now, they're there in the building with you, or they're in just that one company. Do you really think Washington, D.C., or these big city governments that have, none of these people have any experience at all in how to work the free market, how the market even works? Their whole thing is communism. It's Marxism. Read it. I urge you, if you have not read Karl Marx, you must read Karl Marx. It's insanity. You read it and you're like, that makes no sense whatsoever. They're basing all of their economic policies on that? No. No. Because it'll choke us to death the way it does every single time.

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0: Welcome to the Glenn Beck program. Laura in Ohio. Welcome. How are you?
1: Good morning, Glenn. How are you today?
0: I am great.
1: I had wanted to see what your recommendation would be if you have books in your collection that when I die, nobody's going to want. You know, what do you do with those? I have a 1936 copy of Gone with the Wind from the year
0: the first edition
1: published.
0: Okay.
1: I believe so. I don't know if it's from June when it was first published. I can't determine that. But okay. It's from 1936, and I'm looking around now at all the books that I have. I have an extensive Civil War history collection. Nobody's going to want those.
0: I know. It's so sad, isn't it, Laura? My kids, they're going to look at all the stuff I have, and they're going to go, glad Dad has a museum because I don't know what to do with this. Laura, here's what I would do. I would get, if you're interested in the money, I would see if there's somebody that can give you an estimate on what some of this stuff is worth. The rare books are probably worth something. If that's a first edition copy of Gone with the Wind, it's worth something. If you want it to be preserved, and you want to add it to our library, you could always donate it to Mercury One. They don't take everything, but they could at least evaluate. You could send a list of everything you have and they can evaluate it and they can help you through that. It's sad that you don't have any children that are going to want any of this stuff. But, whatever you do, just don't just dump it off, someplace. Call our library and see if there's anything that we might be able to do with it, and see if there's any value in it. Sometimes, unfortunately, it just doesn't have any value, but we save an awful lot just in case it does become valuable later. We collect a lot of stuff that is current right now as well. Thank you, Laura. Put her on hold and see if you can get her in touch with Mercury One. Let me go to Mark in Georgia quickly. Hello, Mark.
2: Hey, Glenn. Great to talk to you. You and I are of the same age. You're a couple of months younger than I am, but we're both born in 64, the last of the boomers.
0: Okay.
2: I'm a history nerd myself. I spent 3 years in Berlin from 1986 to 1989 as a soldier. I guarded Rudolf Hess before he died.
0: Holy cow.
2: The Berlin Wall fell. I went to where Hitler hung up the generals by their necks, by the piano wire. And there's a lot of ghosts there. But my point was, we spent a lot. We would go into East Berlin. We had to go in uniform. And I wish now that I could have a time machine and take all these young kids that are spouting socialism and show them what exactly East Berlin and West Berlin were like comparatively.
0: Very big difference. Man, Mark, I could spend all day talking to you. I know you wanted to talk about some other things. Put him on hold. Get his number. Pass him on to Mercury One as well. American Journey Experience. 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Thanks.
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8: This is a Fox News alert. Dr. Anthony Fauci may face prosecution. I'm Dave Anthony. After a Senate committee vote a short time ago to hold the ex-presidential COVID advisor in contempt of Congress.
9: On behalf of the millions of people harmed by Anthony Fauci, resoundingly yes.
8: Senator Bernie Moreno and other committee Republicans approved the resolution a week after Dr. Fauci refused to answer any questions at a COVID hearing. GOP Senator Ron Johnson said before the vote,
10: it's been 6 years since the pandemic began. We have not had a reckoning of what happened.
8: The committee plans to refer the case to the Justice Department to consider charging Fauci. Democrats were outvoted and call this political theater. Senator Richard Blumenthal says the doctor was right to not testify after claiming Republicans were out to get him.
11: There is virtually no chance that a court would actually approve any contempt because he had a well-founded fear of self-incrimination, which entitled him to invoke the Fifth Amendment.
8: We just got a statement from Fauci's lawyer calling the vote a crude political stunt intended to punish the doctor who has committed no crime and in 50 years of public health saved countless lives. Iran and Oman are said to be close to a deal on the Strait of Hormuz, which President Trump keeps demanding be opened fully with no more attacks on ships. He is also pushing back on reports as he pauses attacks on Iran. The U.S. is low on weapons.
12: The president says the U.S. has massive amounts of munitions and adds in an overnight social media post, large amounts are being manufactured and shipped to the U.S. as needed. He accuses what he calls leakers of treasonous statements and is threatening long-term jail sentences. Top White House and Pentagon officials are also pushing back on reports that President Trump demanded answers from Secretary Pete Hegseth last week about extreme munitions shortages.
8: That's Fox's Jared Halpern at the White House. 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
8: On Wall Street, a mixed market. The Dow is down 21 points, falling a little off of yesterday's record high close. But the NASDAQ is up 59 points. The S&P 500 gaining 13. The price of oil is up 1%, putting WTI back to $76 a barrel. At the gas pump, a 2-cent drop today. AAA's national average for regular $4.06 per gallon. President Trump keeps insisting that oil and gas prices will fall when the Iran conflict ends. And he told supporters at a rally in Las Vegas the economy is doing great.
15: And I'm not getting credit from the fake news for what I've done. I never have gotten credit. I don't get credit.
8: And he calls fake polls showing a majority of Americans think the economy is not in good shape and oppose the president's handling of the economy. We got this update this morning.
16: Fewer people than expected applied for first-time jobless help last week. The number of claims rose by 199,000. Economists were expecting 202,000 claims. The prior week was revised slightly higher. Continuing claims, the total number of unemployed workers receiving ongoing unemployment insurance benefits, came in higher than expected, 1.8 million versus 1.79 million. Tomorrow, we get the big monthly employment report, which many consider critical for getting a complete look at the health of the economy. Lillian Wu, Fox News.
8: Football is back. Tonight,
17: the 2026 Pro Football Hall of Fame game marks the start of the NFL preseason as the Arizona Cardinals face the Carolina Panthers in Canton, Ohio. Both teams have alumni entering the hall this weekend, with receiver Larry Fitzgerald going in as a Cardinal and linebacker Luke Kuechly representing the Panthers.
8: That's Fox's Tony Genualdo. The NFL's regular season kicks off September 9th. A Super Bowl rematch. The Seattle Seahawks hope to beat the New England Patriots again. I'm Dave Anthony, and this is Fox News.
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1: Glenn Beck is on.
2: Boy, we have a lot to take on today, this hour. I'm looking at the phones, all the people calling in. They want to talk about communism, socialism, and they want to talk about Islamists. And the mixing of those two. And it's interesting, yesterday we had a hearing on Capitol Hill of, is the Muslim Brotherhood connecting with the DSA? What is the effect and what is the power of the Muslim Brotherhood right now? And are they in league with the DSA? You know how many Democrats showed up for that? Zero. Let me say that again. Zero. There's no Democrat in Congress that wants to hear about the effects of the Muslim Brotherhood on our own politics. Well, that's where we are. Good thing you're not there. We're going to talk about that. Also, some of the other, I mean, I want to just show you a list of people that are running. We start with Tallarico, but Tallarico looks like a dream come true compared to some of the other people running, and I'll explain in 60. First, let me tell you about Rapid Radios. You take your family to the county fair, and before you've even made it through the gate, half of them are already heading, you know, inside while you're still circling the field looking for a parking space. And they're texting you saying, where are you? Where are you? You're trying to describe a row of cars that looks exactly like every other row of cars. And by the time you finally park, they've moved on from the ticket booth to the food vendors without telling you. And then they're up vomiting on rides. I mean, it's good. Forget the texting. Forget the phone. Here's what you need. You need this little teeny device. It's called a Rapid Radio. You know, all you do is you just touch and everybody hears you. Everybody can communicate. 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

if you catch him working on that twang, you don't worry. He's had that thing since spring. He has. He suddenly discovered barbecue. He was an all tofu kind of guy. Oil and gas, Texas independence. I mean, now that he needs Republican votes, this guy is a total fraud, and hopefully Texas will see through this. But he is, there's all kinds of different politicians. He is more of your typical fraud that believes in all of these things, but now will no longer say them. Then you have Francesca Hong. She's a current Democratic gubernatorial candidate for the state of Wisconsin. She was at a Culver's fast food restaurant, and this is what she posted. Now listen to this. I ate two bites of my kid's cheeseburger at a Culver's in Black River Falls and told him that they had run out of ice cream. Mostly, I just wanted to leave because I was on the verge of an anxiety attack. Too many old white people who didn't think we spoke English. And she's running for governor. Now, remember, she's the one that has been institutionalized for mental illness. And I don't have a problem. Everybody has a problem from time to time, you know, depending on degrees. You know, she has issues. She's bipolar. As long as she's on her medication, I don't hold this against her. We have to have forgiveness, and we also have to have understanding of medical stuff. However, I'm on the verge of an anxiety attack. I lied to my child because I wanted to get away from all the old white people. That's possibly your next governor. And you know who would understand that? Tallarico. Tallarico would understand that. Then let's go to Hawaii. Let's just start looking at all of the candidates. In Hawaii, the Maui Police Department said that there was a confrontation that happened on the beach. A 61-year-old man asked 41-year-old Kirill Basin to lower the volume of his music. Now, they're on the beach. They're all, you know, we all have to get together. We all want to be on the beach together, right? So Could you lower the 61 years old. Could you just lower the music a little bit? He turns to him and says, "Watch your effing mouth." And then he allegedly threatened the man by implying he had a firearm. And he said he would shoot the guy's wife if he didn't shut up. Basin is seen because people started videoing right away. Basin is seen in the video saying, "I told him if he wants to go to the hospital, just to come here." Someone's heard saying, "It's over, it's over." Basin temporarily agrees. However, seconds later, Basin screams, "Hey, F you, F you." Now, a man who's not the 61-year-old guy, he's watching this and he's like, somebody's got to stand up to this guy. This guy is a just total beach bully. And so he comes up to him and says, "Hey, can you please calm down? Stop right now." By the way, Basin is a Democratic candidate for Congress. And he says, "What are you going to do about it?" Like, he's 4 years old. A woman then says, "What are you, a child?" And he says, "Yeah, I am a child. I'm 40 effing years old." He is so cool. Then he says to the woman, "I'm going to put you into the hospital, B." Wow. So this guy gets closer and closer, and he's like, "I've got to stop this guy. He's completely out of control." Holman claimed Basin threatened him by saying, "I'm going to hurt you. I'm going to put you in the hospital." And then he picks up a chair and he swings it at this guy. And that's when this guy, he's had enough. Quote, "He put his hands on me. And as soon as he tried to shove me, I hit him with a left and then a right. That's when he stumbled and fell over the chairs. Apparently, he lost consciousness after falling backwards following the punch." Holman, the guy who threw the punch, is down on the ground in the video. As soon as he comes down, he's like, "Hey, wake up, wake up. You okay? Wake up." Once he regained consciousness, he said, "You're going to jail." Well, guess who's up in jail? Mainly because apparently he pulled a knife on the guy. And then he said he threatened to use it on the guy. And then he took it and he threw it into the ocean. Holman ended up pulling the knife out of the water so he could give it to the police. But this isn't the first time this has happened. Honolulu Civil Beat noticed that the challengers in this are all relatively unknown candidates and pointed out that the long shot was Basin, arrested in May for pulling a gun on county workers in a government building. He was arrested and charged with

0: towards two female staffers. He says, I love this. After much prayer and reflection, wait a minute, you're harassing women? After much prayer and reflection, I've decided to withdraw from my reelection campaign. I'll still complete my current term serving Western North Carolina. It's been an honor of my life. Thank you for your trust, your prayers, and your support. He, by the way, is a Republican. Okay. Then you have this guy, and I think he's a Republican too. The flock camera thing is getting out of control. I'm dead set against these flock cameras. Dead set. But I have talked about it before and said, look, you cannot take these flock cameras and destroy them, because all you're doing is you're proving the point for the people who want them. They'll just say, see, this is why we need them. This is why we need them. And what will happen? You'll destroy it. They'll have a purchase order the next day and they'll replace it. It's not the way to end the flock cameras. So this is a candidate running for Tennessee's second congressional district. I would imagine that he is a Republican in the story. I don't think it says what he is, but they refer to him as a patriot and blah, blah, blah. He admitted to shooting down four automated license plate reader cameras, including at least one made by Flock Safety, the surveillance company at the center of the growing national privacy fight. He said, we got to ban these daggum things. Yes, that's the way you do it. That's the way you do it. I'm not against surveillance cameras with local companies for their parking lots, for inside the stores. If that's what they want to do, you do that. But that is not shared information. You can subpoena that information, but that is not shared information. These flock cameras are, it is the beginning of the 1984 prison. But you don't shoot them down. Don't. Then let me tell you what I think is happening. A lot of this stuff is happening because our culture and our society is completely out of control. There are no consequences anymore. None. And we also are attracting now the craziest people. What else is happening? What else is happening? There was something that happened on Tuesday night I didn't have a chance to touch on yesterday, and I want to touch on it before I leave. Perez Hilton. If you know that name, you know him probably, and you think, isn't he the guy who's a real lefty and really vile and despicable? And the answer is yes. Until he got sick this year, really, really deathly ill. I want to tell you this story because what he did on Tuesday, I think is a warning. And, you know, I'm going to explain it two different ways. But, it's a sign of the times. Let me explain. 60 seconds. If somebody had told you a few decades ago, somebody, someday, the most valuable thing you own wouldn't be your house, your car, even the money in your bank account, you'd be like, well, what do I own? 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
0: Okay, so there was a 911 call, a dispatched call regarding Perez Hilton's hospitalization. 10:41 Tuesday night, dispatch call came in for a suicide attempt at the 48-year-old's Miami address. Okay. Multiple units responded, including fire. They responded to an active police scene. Additional units were advised to stand by. This is such a tragic story. let me take you, and I'll do this with some audio here.

0: Let me take you through where he has been. You know the fact that he was a lefty, but a hardcore, really bad guy, really, really bad guy. Okay. And then he says he gets really sick. He has septus, I believe, and really sick in the hospital. Very, very ill. He's going through all kinds of, treatment for it, almost dies. And then he comes out and he says, God spoke to me. And I want to play this back. Listen to flashback to cut 10.
1: You guys, God just spoke to me. He gave me a real and loud sign. Ah! Hello, my fam. It is Perez Hilton, lover of Christ, saved by God recently from two near-death experiences. And I am reborn with a new lease on life, a new knowing that God is real, that God loves me, and a newfound faith. Faith is hard whenever, right? But I think faith is even harder when it's a foreign concept to you. I used to never have faith. And now I'm calling upon that. And God just said, keep at it. I'm still dealing with this very unpleasant thing that the devil threw my way. But I have let go and let God. I have prayed about it. So many of you all have prayed for me. And I'm calm.
0: So he goes on, I don't know the timeline, but not long after this, he goes on and he does a podcast where he is apologizing for all of the things and he's trying to make amends. And he has said, I've called people I deeply hurt. And it was just, I was part of a really bad thing. And I am trying to stop it. I'm trying to be a better man. I'm trying to live more like Christ wants me to live. But he also says this, listen to this, cut 9.
2: I've got so much to be thankful for. Look, I got a roof.
0: So he is playing this video, and he posted himself with captions and music only, saying via font, the devil is trying to bring me down, but I'm relying on his faith to get him through this. Okay. So he is now saying the devil is pushing back on me. Now let me take you to Tuesday. I am not going to play the video because it is extraordinarily disturbing. I'm going to blur it all out and you'll understand why. And you lose a lot of the effect when you don't see it, because I saw it and you'll never unsee it. And that's why I don't want to open this door. But he goes and he is doing this live podcast for 30 minutes. And he has got a knife and he is cutting himself all over. And he's saying, I know God loves me, but I'm such a horrible human being. I'm just so bad. It's not worth living. I wonder what it will be like in the afterlife. And he is cutting himself. Now, some people said this is AI. It's not. He's now in the hospital and police have also verified that this was real. So this is not AI. And when you're watching it, you are watching a man. Well, I'll tell you, there's two options here. And I don't know him, but I have seen this movie recently before, and I think there is a trend on this. We have deep mental illness, but I think we also have possession going on. The devil is just as real as God is, and he's going to take you out. You will be his, especially if you've been his. Getting out of that is a nightmare. I'll explain coming up. First, let me tell you about Relief Factor. If you've never lived with frequent pain, it's hard to explain, you know, what it's like. The biggest problem is when you're the one living with it, you can't talk your way out of it. You can't reason with it either. You just find yourself playing this endless game of trying one thing after another, hoping that maybe, just maybe, this will be the thing that finally makes the difference. And after a while, a lot of people decide this is just how life is going to be. 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
18: Fox News, I'm CJ Pop. A Senate committee votes to hold Dr. Anthony Fauci in contempt of Congress. Ohio Republican Senator Bernie Moreno.
19: On behalf of the millions of people harmed by Anthony Fauci, resoundingly yes.
18: Fox's Chad Pergram on Capitol Hill.
20: Party line vote in the committee, 8-7, all Republicans for contempt, all Democrats against. And Rand Paul is going to do this unilaterally and just send this down to the DOJ for possible prosecution. And then it's up to DOJ whether or not they want to move or not.
18: Dr. Fauci's attorney said today's partisan committee vote is a crude political stunt intended to punish Dr. Fauci for exercising his constitutional rights. The FAA is investigating Marine One and a jet taking off from nearby Reagan National earlier this week in D.C. The FAA said the violation was not a close call. 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

So it's Tuesday night, Miami. Perez Hilton. He's alone in his house. He's live on TikTok. I won't describe what happened next, enough to say it's a horror show, an absolute horror show. He's cutting himself, and it looks demonic. It really does. He's covered in blood, and thousands of people watched it happen. He's alive. It's been verified. It's not AI. It's not a trick. He's in the hospital, all kinds of lacerations. He's also undergoing psychiatric evaluation. His family put out a statement asking for privacy and thanking people for their prayers. His own manager said Wednesday they still have not been able to reach him. Now, as I told you, for 5 months before Tuesday, this is the part that's worth your time. In March, he got the flu. He took his medication without food, and it burned a hole in his stomach. Ulcer perforated. He went septic and spent 21 days in a hospital in Las Vegas and nearly died twice. He got a blood clot in his leg, another procedure. So close to death twice. He came out of that, and as I just played for you, he told the world God had presented himself to him. He was careful about the wording. He said it was not a feeling. He said he grew up Catholic, baptized, First Communion, confirmed, 7 years of Jesuit school. That's a problem. And then that he had never really been a believer until now. And he said God had been calling out to him for years, and he no longer needed to hope. He said, I have it. And he said, I started to take my kids to church every single week. Then he posted a 9-minute video apologizing. This is a man who built his empire out of cruelty. He made his money for 20 years drawing on photographs of people's faces. And he said, my mistakes are public. The internet is forever. Receipts are forever. I carry deep regret and shame. And then he publicly and privately apologized to dozens of people. And he said there were still people out there that wanted me to suffer and pay. And he said, that's valid. I earned those thoughts, but I forgive myself. In June, he said God told him to move to Miami. And he took his three kids, all under 14, back to the city where he grew up. On July 22nd, on Instagram, he was grinning, reading Bible verses about the value of work, joking that scripture says work, work, work, centuries before Rihanna said it. Okay. Monday, he posts something else about stepping away from the spotlight, and he closed it by wishing well to anyone out there who is hurting. Then Tuesday night comes. Miami-Dade Sheriff's Office start getting calls. Is this the case of illness? Let me make that case. Look at the load the man was carrying. Septus that nearly killed him. 3 weeks in bed. Emergency surgery. A clot. Emergency surgery. A single father of three small children with no second parent in the house, tore up his life in Las Vegas after 3.5 years, moves across the country. 5 weeks ago on camera, he tells his audience he's in a spiral. He's anxious. He's overwhelmed. He feels the devil is coming after him. The body does things to the mind. It does. Critical illness, septus, long ICU stays. They leave people in real cognitive and psychiatric damage, and it shows up sometimes weeks or months later. Had sleeplessness, a move, no support system. The man had just spent 5 months publicly excavating his 20 years of shame in front of his own audience. Okay, bad, bad. I'd say the same thing about a lot of what we're watching all the time. The young man charged with shooting an insurance executive on the Manhattan sidewalk. Young man charged with killing Charlie Kirk, the men who went after President Trump. When the mind arrives at a place where killing a stranger is the logical next step, something in that mind has come apart. Okay, so we could leave it at that. We could leave that this is medical, okay? And it very well might be. Prosecutors in those cases argue ideology, not illness. Manifestos, planning, rehearsal. That isn't confusion, that's conviction. Okay. And I think all of this can be true. And that's the uncomfortable part. Ideology doesn't create the sickness. It gives the sickness a target and a script. And it hands a disordered mind a reason and a costume. Okay. Now, here's the part that people are going to get wrong one way or another. Okay. And I'm not going to tell you what's inside of his head. I'm not going to tell you what's going on because I don't know. You don't know. His doctors barely know. Anybody who goes on television or in podcasts this week and diagnoses either chemical or a demon in a stranger that you've never met is selling you something.
I'm saying just pray for him, whatever it is. But I wanted to point something out because of him, but separate from him. 15 minutes, thousands of people, some of them begged him to stop. Some of them just hit record. Some of them reposted it specifically so it would outlive the takedown, and it did. TikTok says its automated systems flagged the stream within minutes and then routed it to human moderators. And then, in their words, a moderator error caused a delay in the removal. A moderator error, which means somebody had it up on a screen and they decided not to stop it. A man bleeding, an audience, and a machine engineered to gather the crowd and hold it there. You can call that technology if you want, but it's the oldest architecture in the history of man. And we've been here before. I really wrestled with it. The reason why I didn't talk about this yesterday is because I really wrestled with this. I went back to Augustine. 1600 years ago, Augustine writes down what happened to his best friend. His name was Alipius. He was young, gifted, studying law in Rome. One afternoon, all of his friends grab him and drag him to the Colosseum for the games. And he fought them the whole way. He said, "You can haul my body into that place, but you cannot make me watch it. I will be there, but I will be absent." And he sat down in the amphitheater and he shut his eyes. Then something really gruesome happened. Man goes down in the sand, and the entire crowd roars at once. And Alipius opens his eyes. Augustine says, his friend took a wound in the soul deeper than the wound the fighter took in his body, and he drank it in. He was not the man who had walked through that gate. He was now one of the crowd. And he came back to the crowd, to the Colosseum, and the next time he brought other people with him. Notice what got him. Not the men who dragged him, not the gladiator. It was the roar of the crowd that got him. What got him was the belief that he could sit in that room and not be in that room. Tuesday night, there were thousands of people in that room. Read what they wrote afterwards. I didn't go looking for it. I wish I wouldn't have seen it. It's my job to see things and then decide, what do I show you? But I'll tell you, 1600 years, the only thing that has changed is that the amphitheater fits in your hand. That the Colosseum is in your hand, and it never closes. So, make the case for evil. I think you can make a case that evil is on a rampage. I think I have friends who are being affected by the dark side. And they all are friends that have just found Christianity or found God. And I have warned one of my friends when he said, I just started reading the Bible. I said, please be careful. Please be careful. Read it. Pray. Listen to him. Read the words. But be careful what comes around you, because you have a very strong voice. And Satan does not want your voice right now preaching God. Be very careful, because you will come under attack in ways you cannot understand. I know, I have been there. And when you least expect it, expect it. I've been in a hospital once, and they had me on so much medication. And I was at a spiritual high when I went in. I had to have some surgery done. And I was at a spiritual high, and I have very high tolerance. You know, I'll drink you under the table. I have such a high tolerance. I've woken up on the operating table twice. They just can't keep me down. They couldn't keep me out of pain. And so they gave me fentanyl and morphine and all kinds of stuff, this cocktail that should have killed me. But I was in the hospital from a spiritual high. In 24 hours, I would have thrown myself out of the window, because now this could be spiritual. I believe it was. Could be just medication. But I swear to you, I heard, "You think you know how I can destroy you? I will destroy your family and take it apart piece by piece." And in some ways, that has happened to my family. But I would have thrown myself out of that window.
I'm telling you, I believe God is real. But I believe Satan is just as real. And we are now in the battle of the big boys. And we can choose a side. I don't know if Perez, something had taken hold of him or not. Maybe it was just sickness that had taken hold of him. I have no idea, neither do you. That's why I decided not to talk about him. I want to talk about, we've been here before. We're a civilization that is rebuilding the Colosseum. And we put it into every pocket of our children's clothes. We keep it open for 24 hours, and we call the roar engagement. If you don't believe in evil, just call it an incentive structure, because the behavior is identical either way. That's rather the point.

0: And believers, hear me, because we get this backward more often than not. Sometimes I think the temptation is to look at a suffering man and see a demon, and look at a sick man and see a sinner. Devil doesn't need to possess anybody to win Tuesday night. He just needs 15 minutes in a crowd that just can't look away. So let me give you three things and I'm done here. Don't watch it. Don't share it. Don't click on the repost that's captioned. You can't believe this. You can't shut down the amphitheater, but you can decline to be part of the roar. And that's the only vote that any of us get. Second, if somebody tells you God showed up in their hospital room, that's not a symptom. Take them at their word, but keep watching them anyway. Conversion is not immunity. A real encounter with God does not exempt anyone from a body that has been through hell. And some of the most serious believers I've ever known have also needed doctors in bad ways. Those two sentences are not in conflict. God is a healer. God is a scientist. We have all of the capability. We can heal through our hands to some degree by using his power, him channeling through us. But we also need doctors. We've spent centuries now pretending one of them cancels out the other. It doesn't. And the third thing is, pray for him. Pray harder for the three kids who are under 14, who are now going to grow up in a world where the worst night of their father's life is a file that somebody saved. Pray for all of those who are in positions and have future positions that they might not even know about that are under attack. And then put down the device and pick it up when you've decided you're going to call that person you've been meaning to call for 3 weeks. Because somebody was in that live stream chat begging a stranger to stop. There's very likely somebody closer to you that is waiting for a much smaller thing. You know, I was praying for the Lord to inspire me the other day. I said, please, Lord, let me hear what people need to hear. And he always responds with something. It's never about politics or anything else. It's always personal. And what I got that day, and I shared it with the insider, is, and I want to share it now because I feel prompted to do it. You're okay. You're okay. I don't know who this is for. Maybe it's for you. You're okay. There is a way out. Your life isn't over. You haven't made too many bad mistakes. There is forgiveness. You're not too far gone. There are those who you don't know who are rooting for you. And I know that God is one of them. Believe it. More in a minute. 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Yeah, houses have a way of rewarding patience and punishing impulse. 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
0: In a minute, we're going to talk to Wade Miller. He is Center for Renewing American Executive Director, and he has put a new report out on the Red-Green Alliance, and it's hair-raising. Something the Democrats just do not want to talk about, and we need to. So we're going to do that next hour. Also, the Senate just voted, the committee just voted to hold Fauci in contempt. So now it does go to the DOJ. And remember Bannon and who's the other guy, Jason, that went to jail for lesser than what Fauci just did?
16: Navarro.
0: Yeah, Navarro, Peter Navarro. They both went to jail for like a year for less for contempt of Congress. if the DOJ and Blant does not go and put him in jail, the entire DOJ needs to be fumigated. More in a minute.
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0: Though the headlines might change, the threats facing Israel remain. While much of the world has moved on to the next story, Israeli families continue living with the reality of terrorism and uncertainty and recovery. 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
23: Dr. Anthony Fauci, held in contempt of Congress. I'm Dave Anthony, Fox News, a week after answering no questions at a Senate COVID hearing.
24: All he had to do was tell the truth. More than 100 times, though, he refused.
23: Homeland Security Committee Chairman Rand Paul says Fauci already had a Biden pardon for the COVID response.
24: More than a million Americans died from COVID. Many of them died alone. Workers were forced to choose between a mandate and a job they needed. Businesses closed and never reopened. Children lost years of school they will never get back.
23: Paul and the Republicans on the committee approved the contempt resolution this morning and will refer to the Justice Department to consider prosecuting Fauci. Senator Maggie Hassan and the Democrats opposed that and were outvoted 8-7.
25: So who's helped by this political theater? It's certainly not this committee, which now goes without answers to the important questions about our pandemic response that would help us prepare for future pandemics.
23: Dr. Fauci's lawyer put out a statement calling the vote a stunt to punish him, but insists the doctor committed no crime and has saved countless lives in 50 years of public health. Arraignment is today for an accused arsonist in Spokane, Washington.
17: Aaron Farinacci is charged with first-degree arson on suspicion of causing just the devastation in those neighborhoods in northwest Spokane.
23: Fox's Sarah Allegre outside the court.
17: Crews continue to battle that Old Trails fire along with two other major ones burning here. Incident Command tells me the Old Trails fire alone destroyed more than 600 structures. Another 200 plus were destroyed by the Autumn Lane and Fairview fires, bringing the total to nearly 900 buildings damaged or lost here.
23: Iran and Oman reportedly close to an agreement to get shipping flowing through the Strait of Hormuz after President Trump warned Iran is their last chance to work out a deal. Three Ukrainians are dead after another Russian bombardment as Ukraine counterattacks, hitting more Russian oil refineries with drones. America's listening to Fox News.
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23: While President Trump keeps pausing attacks on Iran, hoping another round of talks can finally work out a deal to denuclearize Iran, the conflict in Lebanon's flared back up. Two Israeli soldiers have been killed, four badly wounded. A building they went into as part of a security sweep exploded. Israel retaliated with strikes targeting Hezbollah militants. And there's news out of the West Bank.
14: It's rare for Israel to charge Jewish settlers with violence against Palestinians. Yinon Levi is accused of reckless manslaughter over the death of Palestinian activist Oda Hathaleen in July last year. Levi was shown on video firing into crowds of Palestinians in Hathaleen's village on the day he died. Palestinians seek the West Bank as the core of a future independent state, but the government of Israeli Prime Minister Benjamin Netanyahu has expanded settlement there by Israelis. Hathaleen advocated against settler violence and was involved in an Oscar-winning film on the subject in 2025. Jonathan Savage, Fox News.
23: The CDC is expanding its probe into contaminated iceberg lettuce in 15 states now, and the cyclosporiasis outbreak that sickened thousands of Americans with nasty diarrhea and other ailments. That may just be one cause. Infections have been reported in nearly every state. Michigan hit hardest. And there's also a salmonella scare that's made 36 people sick in the hospital, blamed on tainted jalapenos.
3: The feds say the peppers came from Sinaloa, Mexico, and were distributed by Coast Citrus Distributors. They primarily went to restaurants and wholesalers, but the FDA is working to determine if recalled jalapenos went to grocery stores. Coast Citrus has been notifying its customers, and after being told about the outbreak, Chipotle Mexican Grill and Qdoba stopped serving affected jalapenos. Jill Nato, Fox News.
23: On Wall Street, the Dow is dropping 186 points from yesterday's record high. The NASDAQ is up 51. I'm Dave Anthony. This is Fox News.
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1: Glenn Beck is on.
2: Years ago, I said the communists and the Islamists and the anarchists would come together and they would work together to destroy the Western world, capitalism, and America. I was mocked from here to hell. And a lot of the mocking came from geniuses like Bill Kristol. A lot of the mocking came from the Republican Party. They said those people will never work together. I didn't know enough about history, and honestly, I saw that as obvious. I also prayed about it an awful lot, and I knew that to be true. Well, now we're seeing it, and it's called the Red-Green Alliance. And Wade Miller has just written a great report on the Red-Green Alliance and what it is, how it works, and why it must be stopped, and how we can stop it. Wade has been kind enough to come on the show. He's going to join me in 60 seconds first. You know what debt does? It shrinks your options. Maybe you'd like to take the family on a vacation or put a little more away for retirement. 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
2: There are two organizations that I think are the major thought leaders in Washington right now that have done more than any other group out there. There's two of them. And I put one of those is the Center for Renewing America, and I would include Citizens for Renewing America as well. The executive director for both of those, who has been a longtime supporter and working at the side of Russ Vogt, who I love. He's our OMB director. He is the executive director of both of those, the Center and the Citizens for Renewing America. He's just written an essay, if you will, or a white paper on the Red-Green Alliance. I read it the other day, and I think it is so important that you hear it, because what I put on a chalkboard now is proven to be true by people who are much smarter than I am, and Wade is one of those people. Wade, welcome to the program. Glad to have you.
4: Thanks for having me on. And a lot of your work over the years has bled into what went into that white paper. You did talk about this long before anyone else did. So thank you for that.
2: You're welcome. I'm just glad that it has a name now. The red for the communists, the green for the Islamists. If I would have known history, especially of 1979, I would have had an answer for that. And now we know that because of people like you. Tell me what this alliance is and why it is so dangerous, even for the people who are in it.
4: Sure. So it's, the paper goes into much more detail, of course, but it's essentially a fusion of the Marxist left and the Islamist movement, the doctrinal Islam, as I would really define it. And so these two forces. Yes, and these two forces basically have every single barrier and every single goal shy of their in-state desire is virtually the same. So there is a political convenience to them both aligning and working together because it requires the toppling of Western civilization, of capitalism, etc. Now, of course, at the end of this, what the Marxists never really quite figure out is that once they've achieved their goals, the Islamists kill them. They execute them. They get them out of the way. So it's not a durable alliance. It's a short-term means to an end. And I think that at the end of the day, the Islamists are playing the Marxists. And you see this manifesting itself in the form of Mamdani, who's kind of both. He's a Marxist and an Islamist. But you see people out there like Hassan Piker and other Islamists out there who are saying a lot of things. And I think that fundamentally the mistake we made, and some of it's understandable at the turn of the century, which is weird to say, but at the turn of the century, the focus was on Islamic terrorism. And when the focus is on Islamic terrorism, that's 3 to 5% of the population.
2: Yeah.
4: And so therefore the other 95% becomes victims, and they become asylum seekers. They become refugees. They're displaced. They go sent to Europe. They get sent to the United States. And so now in the last 20 years, almost incomprehensibly, we have a large population of Islamists. And the problem is that Islam is radicalized culturally. It does not align with classical liberalism. It's a conquering ideology. It seeks to displace our system and replace it with Sharia and its own religious political ideology. And so, you know, that form of radicalism looks different if they're not a terrorist per se. So for instance, you know, if you believe that if you leave the religion of Islam, that you should be tried in a court, you know, you get due process, you get a lawyer, but you should be found guilty and the sentence for that should be death. You don't belong in America. You never should have been allowed in America in the first place. And so we have this radicalized cultural Islamist movement that is in league with the Marxist left. And of course, now we're seeing all of these DSA candidates pop out of the woodwork for the left, and they're winning elections in Democrat primaries. And so we're seeing a surge of this entire movement.
2: So yesterday, Congress or the Senate held a hearing on the influence of the Muslim Brotherhood, which is a nasty green organization, the influence of the Muslim Brotherhood and the DSA. Not a single Democrat showed up for that hearing. That should tell you something, shouldn't it?
4: Yeah. Absolutely. And the unwillingness, frankly, even of our side in many respects, to admit that the problem is much bigger than 3 to 5%, or even acknowledge that there's a problem, even if it's just 3 to 5%, which is way more than that. The left won't even acknowledge the 3 to 5 and try to address that through public policy and national security means. They ignore it. They'll call you a bigot for highlighting it. But the problem is that the radicalism is way more than that. And it could be 80% of the population that's just not suitable. But our side is politically unwilling to admit that. And I understand that, you know, the average person is not yet quite willing to say that it could be 80% of the population that's radicalized, that has been coming over in recent decades. But first you have to admit you have a problem, and then you can start talking about the solutions. And the white paper we wrote was just admitting we have a problem. What comes after that is we need to start working with our allies on Capitol Hill and state legislatures to figure out what is the policy solution to this. And the problem we're going to run into, Glenn, is that a lot of people on our side will say, well, the First Amendment and free speech. And, well, the answer to a conquering ideology in our domestic space cannot be that we have no recourse and that we just have to allow it to happen. I'm also not saying that we should violate the First Amendment or religious liberty, but I think that we have to figure out how do we treat Islam as a political ideology, unlike Sikhs, Judaism, Christianity, et cetera. Yeah.
2: To me, this is really easy. It is not simply a religion. If you want to practice your religion, that's fine. But if your religion teaches that the Constitution must be replaced, now it is a political organization. You're now saying it's a system of governance. I'm sorry, but that's incompatible. I mean, you say in your brief, Red Green Alliance is an existential threat to the Republic, uniting neo-Marxists and radical Islamists around the shared goal of destroying America's constitutional order, capitalism, and Western Christian tradition.

0: party right now. And Elon's been saying this for years now, that the Overton window is just moving so far to the left that what used to be a centrist is now considered radical right. And I think that that's playing out in politics as we see it. But, you know, we can't rest on our laurels that their own radicalism will just self-destruct itself and that we can just wait. I think that we have to proactively go out there and make the argument against it.
1: Okay, so I want to talk to you about, I mean, you said, and we're not going to have time to go into it. Let me just say, you say that there is a three-headed hydra, the enablers, which are the influencers in the media, the legitimizers, intellectuals and institutions, and the backers, the financial networks. So you get into, in your paper, how we can dismantle or kill this three-headed hydra. I want to get into that in 60 seconds. More in just a moment. First, let me talk to you about SuperSure. 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You're making 100 decisions every single day. 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
1: We're with Wade Miller. He is the executive director for the Center and Citizens for Renewing America. He has just put out a really good warning, if you will, a brief about the Red-Green Alliance. And I'm going to tweet it out so everybody can read it. Where else can you read it?
0: Yeah, Wade. You can go to americarenewing.com. That's americarenewing.com.
1: Okay. So in it, you talk about how we dismantle the three-headed hydra, and you say it's a whole-of-society approach. How do we do it?
0: Well, it's going to have to be cultural. It's going to have to be public policy. It's going to have to be legal. And then this is gets back to the kind of good old-fashioned Beckian research, which is you draw the dots and connect all of the figures and figure out the backers, the supporters, the influencers, the institutions that are behind it. But we're going to have to start going after the foreign money. You're going to have to start going after the domestic institutions that are enabling radical Islamist groups. You're going to have to start going after, addressing this in colleges. This is where a lot of the radicalism starts. Parents can make decisions there. Public policy can shape that. States can shape curriculum at various levels. We just need to, one, recognize that there's a problem and then have elected officials who have the courage to take action, and then Americans to stand up and be willing to defend our culture from this radical Red-Green Alliance onslaught onto our very values and norms.
1: You know, what has been so sad to me is, there's a couple of groups that are going to be the, if they would be successful, the first to be killed, and that would be the Jews. And the second is LGBTQ. Mm-hmm. And when I see the LGBTQ community marching for radical Islamists, things like, Gaza, and the Palestinian movement, you go to Palestine and you are a trans man, you're dead. They're not going to embrace you. And they have been swept up into this. And I don't know what it is psychologically that happens to people, but this is using the people who many of them are honest in, hey, let's live in love and everything else. And they are so blind that they are standing with people who will slit their throat or throw them off of the top of a building like they do in Iran or hang them for their lifestyle. Have you thought about this? How do we

0: wake those people up.
1: I think the leftists are looking at this through an oppressor versus oppressed viewpoint. And they think that if we can correct these historical injustices and show these oppressed groups that we're, you know, willing to do better and change, that they will be rational and thank us. And I think this is just part of the problem with woke ideology, is that it's just not rational and logical. It doesn't comport with our understandings of human psychology and human sociology. And so it's just a huge amount of naivete. Of course, I don't think that educated and intelligent, both, I think, need to be there. People are really, you know, are Marxists to begin with. So, you know, I think part of the problem is that in order for Marxism to be attractive to you, you just have to be missing something, either intelligence or education, one of the two. And that bleeds into their naivete on the impulses of radical Islam, and that it is doctrinally, you know, doctrinally, their mission is to destroy them and recreate Islam in its place. And the left just refuses to even acknowledge that that's the case.
0: It, I mean, there's so many parallels with Nazi Germany, too. I mean, this happened in Iran, but it also, in a way, happened with the Nazis, where they would bring people in and say, no, we're on your side, we're on your side. And then they'd kill them when they didn't need them anymore. And it's so frustrating to see history repeat itself. But, you know, there were a lot of Jewish people in the 1930s that really kind of, some of them actually started almost a, in a way, a pro-Nazi organization. It wasn't very big, but they were like, look, we're Germans, they're Germans. If we're just show them that we're just like them, and we then we'll be accepted. And no, they were accepted for a very short period of time. And then 1933, Hitler's like, okay, we don't need you anymore.
1: And part of the solution here, part of the solution is we're going to need to look at Israeli nationalism, because Israel and to some degree Japan are really kind of the only two countries on the planet right now that have kind of figured out how to deal with Islam at the public policy level. So regardless of whether you like Israel or not, you should be looking to them to learn how they're dealing with this problem. Because even if you take the most wildly ridiculous anti-Semitic conspiracy theory, it comes nowhere close in terms of scope and danger to us as Americans, as Islam, just as it exists naturally. And so I think we need to wake up and figure out who the real enemies of this country are, and figure out who our allies are, and work with them to solve the problem.
0: So what can a listener in my audience do to help?
1: Well,
0: what would be the most effective thing the individual can do?
1: I think read the primer so you fully understand it. For those who already do, and a lot of your listeners will be familiar with this, I think we have to start thinking at the public policy level, the state level, the municipal level. How do we actually start solving this? How do we solve the call to prayer problem? How do we solve the creeping Sharia and Marxist ideology that is trying to be implemented, and start coming up with public policy solutions, and then insist that our elected officials take it seriously and start moving forward? Otherwise, inaction in 15 years, we're going to look like Europe. We're going to have a rising Islamic population that is increasingly radicalized, and the entire fabric of our culture is going to start to unwind. We're seeing it happen in Europe right now. We have to wake up. There may be 10 or 15 years ahead of where we are if we don't start taking action now and get over the politically correct arguments that we'll run into from kind of centrist Republicans. We have to admit that Islam is doctrinally a civilizational level problem, and it has to be addressed.
0: Wade, thank you. Please say hi to Russ. Everybody on my staff, such a fan of everything you guys are doing. Anything you need, you please reach out to us. We're big, big fans. Wade Miller, thank you. God bless.
1: Thank you.
0: You can check it out at AmericaRenewing.com. 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I'll also tweet the report out so you can read it. It is well worth your time and well worth a read. All right, more in a minute. Dishes are done. The house is finally gone quiet. You turn off the lights. You realize that for the first time all day, nobody needs anything from you. You walk into a cool, dark bedroom, pull back the covers. You slide into a bed that feels like it was made to welcome you home. The sheets are cool against your skin. The pillow is just right. You take one deep breath, and the day finally just falls off your shoulders. 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
15: News. I'm Therese Crowley. The Senate Homeland Security Committee votes to hold Dr. Anthony Fauci in contempt of Congress, 8-7, for refusing to answer questions about COVID despite President Biden's pardon. Committee Chair Senator Rand Paul says accountability is not vengeance.
16: A subpoena is not an invitation. A subpoena with no consequence is not a subpoena. It's a suggestion.
15: Said Democrats call it a one-sided process. Now a double whammy from Florida's Attorney General slapping Fauci with a subpoena over alleged profit from federal guidance on COVID that hurt people and business. Iran says it's nearing an agreement with Oman on a route for ships to pass through the Strait of Hormuz. The arson suspect in the Spokane Old Trails wildfire, Aaron Farinacci, makes his first court appearance, age 37. He served prison time for killing his father, now facing up to life. 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
7: Trump is the beginning. 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

0: I really want to save some time, so at the end of the hour, Jason can take us through some of the information that we have coming out from the election on who voted for El Sayed. When you look at it, it's kind of critical information. We'll get to that here in just a few minutes. Also, on a personal note, I'm going to be taking the next 2 weeks off. I'm leaving in just about an hour or so. And I won't be chronicling this in real time because we'll be in some places that I just don't need people to know that I'm there while we're there. And I'm taking my family. I'm not concerned about my kids. I want to strengthen my kids because I hear from them all the time what they hear from their friends, and they're hearing stuff about socialism and America and everything that is just so wrong. And I just want to do everything I can to strengthen them. And so I'm taking 2 weeks off, which I almost never do, but I'm taking 2 weeks off, because I want to spend it with my kids, and I'll share what I've learned from them, and maybe I can help you with your kids, you know, when I get back after I've learned, and hopefully they've learned a few things. But pray for the family, will you? If you'd pray for the safety of my family, I'd appreciate it. We're traveling with a whole bunch of security, but you just never know. Just pray for the guidance of the Spirit, the whole time, and pray for my children as well. I want to bring in Clay Travis. He is part of the Clay and Buck show that follows this program on the Premier Radio Networks. And I want to bring him in because, to me, this is kind of like Friday. I'm leaving tomorrow. I won't be here tomorrow. And I think he had the idea of the week, maybe the month, maybe the year. And everybody's been talking about boys and women's sports and the WNBA. And he's just come up with the Nashville Balls. And he said, I wanted an all-trans team. So it's only men who are women now. Because he said, we'll win every championship. And then maybe we'll prove the point. But we'll prove the point. We'll make a lot of money doing it. You know, I just love it. Clay is with us now. Clay, how are you?
1: I'm doing great. I hope that you and your family have a good trip. But I would love at some point if we could get you courtside seats to see the Nashville Balls, the most inclusive team in the history.
0: Be glad to sit on the courtside for that. I would be very happy to do that.
1: I'm calling the bluff here. If you're wondering, if you're out there and you haven't heard some of the news, since Sophie Cunningham, player for the Indiana Fever, came out and said men should not be able to play in women's sports, which is not a particularly radical proposition, there has been a lot of talk, and many different WNBA coaches, Glenn, actually came out and they said, well, we think men should be able to identify as women and play in this league. And as a staunch supporter of inclusion, diversity, equity, as well, I said, well, what is the best thing that I could do to follow the logic of this? To me, it is to have an all-trans team, Nashville Balls expansion franchise in the WNBA. We will be the first all-male identifying as women team. We are very pro-trans, incredibly inclusive. Our slogan, you'll like this, Glenn, is one love, two balls. Our very understated, as you were showing it a little bit earlier on video, but for people who haven't seen it, logo is a basketball hoop with two different balls going through the net. I just think it would be the greatest dynasty of all time. Move over John Wooden's UCLA Bruins, move over Bill Russell, Michael Jordan, we've got something for you. We would be not only, I think, the greatest professional sports franchise of all time, I don't think we would lose a game. Some games we might win without giving up a basket, which is unheard of in basketball.
0: Wasn't there like a kids team that played against the WNBA or a female team? What was that story?
1: Yeah, the story is the U.S. women's soccer team, which won the World Cup, the best soccer team in the world. They lost 5-2, Glenn, to a team of under 15-year-old boys in Dallas, Texas. Not the best 15-year-old boys in the country. And remember, under 15 means a lot of those kids are 14. They lost 5-2 to the best soccer players in Texas. And so all of this kind of comes together. And look, I just think sometimes you have to, and this is my natural state here, Glenn, is sometimes you have to follow absurdity with more absurdity and actually call these people on the logic that underpins what they would suggest. Mm-hmm. And so if you're going to argue that a man can identify as a woman and play in the WNBA, which is the Women's National Basketball Association, then I think we should just have a whole team of trans guys. By the way, this is happening in France. It's happening in France.
0: I got to tell you, if they would take you up on this, I know you're making a point, but you're also probably very serious as well. You put $10 million up. I would join you in this venture if they would do it, because they would win every time. They would win every single game.
1: Yes.
0: Every time.
1: And the games wouldn't be remotely close. And look, ultimately, why will they not just say, hey, the WNBA is only for women, right? To their credit, the WTA has finally said it, the Women Tennis Association. They have said it in the they've said it in the Olympics. They've said it in the NCAA, thanks to President Trump. It's because they are committed so much to the left-wing idea that the trans agenda can create women out of men, that they are not willing to say a basic biological truth. And if you're not willing to do that, then I think the natural result should follow, which is men who identify as women should be able to compete in the Women's Professional Sports League. And I think, Glenn, they would obliterate all of the women in this sport. I don't think it would be remotely close. I think you could go all the way down, by the way. As soon as you get testosterone, as you well know, as everybody out there who's ever raised a boy knows, it changes the game substantially. Heck, if you've ever coached, if you got a kid in 13 U that already has a mustache, I mean, he's going to be a lot better than most of the other 13-year-olds. Yeah. And so I think you can get an eighth grade boys team that would beat the best WNBA team, a team at WNBA All-Stars. I don't even think some of those games would be remotely close.
0: So can I ask you, I've not been able to figure out why Caitlin Clark is not supporting Sophie Cunningham. Why has that not been a dynamic duo here?
1: I'll defend Caitlin Clark in this way, Glenn. You and I and most of your listeners out there, we grew up and watched and loved sports in the 80s and the 90s, what I would call the Jordan era of basketball. Jordan's most famous quote, in my mind, I wrote a book with this title, is Republicans Buy Sneakers Too. And I think Michael Jordan's perspective, and it was followed by Tiger Woods in golf, and it was followed by Kobe Bryant, Shaquille O'Neal, a lot of other big-time athletes, was, I'm not going to get involved in politics. I want everybody, Republicans, Democrats, Independents, to be able to be fans of my brand. Republicans Buy Sneakers Too. I think Caitlin Clark is rejecting, in many ways, the LeBron era, which is, you need to know everything that I think about politics, which has, I think, made him incredibly polarizing. And instead, she's trying to go back to the Jordan Tiger Woods era of appealing to everyone. And Glenn, the example of this I would give is, she was asked who she was going to vote for in the 2024 presidential election, Kamala or Trump. And she said she didn't want to answer. She didn't think it was her business to tell people what her politics were. And so I think what has actually happened here is the WNBA has put a lot of coaches and players in tough spots who may well agree with us on the absurdity of this premise. All they have to do, and she said this basically in her answer, is that's a question for the league. And the league, the commissioner, should, if they had any backbone at all, come out and just say, hey, this is a league for women. If you are born male, you can pursue life to the furthest of your happiness as you desire. You cannot become a women's basketball player. They haven't said it. They won't say it, I think, because the league itself is committed to identity politics. But I do think that that is the reason why she has avoided joining Sophie Cunningham on her side.
0: That makes total sense. I just feel like, you know, Caitlin's been, you know, just pounded in the head for so long. And you would think when you'd see somebody else being pounded in the head, it would just be your instinct to go say, hey, knock it off. I don't have to agree, but knock it off. This isn't right.
1: Yeah, I agree. And the argument you can also make is that this goes to the very essence of sport itself. And look, I don't know how many far left wingers, to be fair, are Caitlin Clark fans, right? Maybe there are some. I think her base, if I were sitting down and talking with her, I would say, look, your base is Trump America, whether you like it or not. And also a lot of other sane people, because remember, Glenn, this is an 80-20 issue nationwide. I actually think it's a 95-5 issue for sports fans. I think the 5% who are loony bin members get a lot of attention. But I think for men, like, nobody makes this argument, right? There isn't a dad in America listening to you right now who thinks that a grown man should be able to compete against his daughter or his granddaughter, right? Like, that's just lunacy. No. And so I think that's Caitlin Clark's base. Are there some left wingers who are also Caitlin Clark fans? Maybe. But I actually don't, if I were advising her, I understand the perspective of, I'm just going to avoid all politics. Cause if you answer this, next thing you know, people are asking you what you think about every issue. But I think her base is actually would overwhelmingly support her if she said, yeah, this is only for women.
0: One more thing, cause I know you got to go get ready for the show, cause you're on here and right after my show on Premiere. What do you think of the coaches that are now saying that, you know, men are going to start coming and taking their jobs and men shouldn't be coaches for the WNBA? And yet,
1: while simultaneous,
0: Well, simultaneously, I mean, that's insanity.
1: Yes. Well, I mean, I think what it goes to is you ultimately paint yourself into a corner if you follow full left wing ideals, right? Because, I mean, you can take it outside of this gender ridiculousness. You know, if I said to you right now, Glenn, I have an important announcement to make. I am now a black woman. On the left, they would have to say, welcome to womanhood, Clay Travis. We are excited to have you. Your beard makes you look even more feminine than we thought you ever might. They would then say that I am a racist, culturally appropriating for saying that I'm black. So I think for, I mean, again, this is what their logic is, right? So I think for most people out there, if you said, what is more defining of you, your gender or your race? People find out they're different race than they thought they were all the time with the DNA testing going on right now. Nobody ever.

0: finds out, like, I think I have a lot, but personally, I bet you would sign on with this too. I think men, you know, I have a lot more in common with Black, Asian, and Hispanic men, I think, than I do with white women, because gender to me is more of a definite defining characteristics than race is, right? Doesn't mean you can't have a lot in common with a lot of different people of all different backgrounds. But if you were going to say, which is a bigger deal to change, your gender or your race, I think most people would have to say your gender, right? I mean, that's far more transformative than your race. Yet in the left, if you change your race, you're racist and you're assimilating and you have to be canceled. But if you change your gender, you're a hero and it must be immediately affirmed.
1: Yeah. Is everybody hearing his white privilege there? Yeah, I think I heard it. Clay, it's good to talk to you, my man. Thank you so much.
0: Hey, appreciate it. Keep up the good work, Glenn. Have a good trip with your family and stay safe.
1: God bless. Say hi to Buck for me. Clay Travis, Outkick founder, and also co-host of the Clay and Buck Show that is on the Premier Radio Network immediately following this one. By the way, if you did not hear the show yesterday, the after show, it is now on demand. It is something that I believe I'm not doing it on the regular show. I'm going to do it in bits and pieces because it is something that requires a little bit of thinking. It requires real deep thought and explanation on it, but it's what happens when the past disappears. And I show you that this has been done before in history, and it is stunning. It is stunning what was said in 600 that's being said today. Exact same thing, just different tools. And I want you to listen to that. Become a Torch member now at glennbeck.com/torch. Join us. You get all of the education, all of the podcast, and episode 17 of The American Story is available right now this weekend, wherever you get your podcast. All right, back in just a minute. 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
14: Welcome back to the Glenn Beck program. Glenn is hightailing it as we speak, headed out on his vacation. Pat and Jeffy will be back tomorrow. I wanted to take this little bit of time, though, to talk about, there's either a vote happening today or tomorrow, but the Senate right now is scheduled to go on recess on Monday. I think it's the 10th through September 11th is when they're supposed to go on recess. And I was looking at a post from Mike Lee yesterday. Everyone's asking what's happening with the SAVE Act. There's multiple different measures that have gone through the House and have gotten to the Senate. And they're all, they're doing what they normally do. But Mike Lee yesterday said that things are moving in a favorable direction. He said they're actually doing stuff now. They're actually talking. And possibly, I know there's a coalition now of senators that are looking at not going on vacation. Even though so many of them, it looks like that's all they're worried about is going on vacation. Call your senators, get on the line with as many as you can, get them to do their job.
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19: I drove Chase Rig for a hot air balloon company here in Kalispell, Montana. We would always set up in the early morning just as the sun was coming up. The pilot and I, he and I were buttoning in the top with our backs to the south. You get that feeling that something's kind of behind you. Okay, here it goes.
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20: Citing him for contempt, I'm Carmen Roberts, Fox News. A GOP-led Senate committee voted this morning to hold Dr. Anthony Fauci in contempt for refusing to answer questions during a hearing.
21: A week after Anthony Fauci invoked the Fifth Amendment more than 100 times at a Senate hearing, the Homeland Security and Governmental Affairs Committee voted to refer Fauci to the Justice Department for contempt of Congress.
22: A subpoena is not an invitation. A subpoena with no consequence is not a subpoena. It's a suggestion.
21: Republican Chairman Rand Paul says Fauci's constitutional right against self-incrimination does not apply since he was pardoned by former President Biden. Democrats say Republicans are breaking with precedent by not respecting a witness's Fifth Amendment privilege. At the White House, Jared Halpern, Fox News.
20: The committee is expected to refer the contempt resolution to the Department of Justice. Fauci's attorney calls the vote a political stunt. Iran's top Revolutionary Guard commander says that Tehran will keep pursuing nuclear weapons as long as U.S. and Israel have them. As for reopening the Strait of Hormuz, Iran says it's close to a framework with Oman, but it won't automatically reopen the waterway.
23: President Trump reiterated yesterday the Iranians always lie about the substance of negotiations, but this morning he also sent a signal that the U.S. is ready to resume war if necessary, denying reports about military stockpile concerns, posting to Truth Social, the U.S. has massive amounts of munitions, especially of certain types. Additionally, though large amounts are being manufactured and shipped to the U.S. as needed, defense companies are building the largest number of plants and factories in our country's history.
20: Fox's Jackie Heinrich. And a salmonella outbreak expands. The CDC says the illness linked to Mexican jalapenos has sickened 345 people in 27 states, prompting Chipotle and Qdoba to pull the peppers from their menus. 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
2: When I was at Lindsey Graham's memorial at the National Cathedral, where I did speak, I had an opportunity to meet with a number of very high-ranking, names you would recognize, Democrats in the U.S. Senate. And we had private conversations. 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But I am telling you, they see nothing but danger in this movement. 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And they're saying it, but they won't say it out loud. And as their silence is so deafening, now it's a danger.
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0: check. One, check two, check, check. Check it once, check it again, check. Yep, seems to be okay. And I hope you are okay. More than okay. It is Thursday morning. You're getting there. Getting there. My goodness, let me just start with this. We got stuff going on. I'd love for you to join us this Saturday, 6 p.m. It will be election night coverage here on News Radio, 830 KHVH. 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Now, that's Saturday. Sunday, KHVH Radio presents Cat Timpf. Yes, Cat's going to be at the Blue Note. She's pretty much sold out, the evening show. There may be a seat or two. 2:30 p.m. show was added to accommodate the demand. A lot of folks. And you could be amongst those folks as well. And you have a chance to be victorious in winning tickets to see Cat on Saturday. Oh, by the way, Cat will be joining us at 8:40 this morning. And you can have a chance to tune in, take a listen, get prepped, get ready for great shows coming this Sunday. All right, so there's a little bit going on here and there. What we do have for you is news and info during this first hour. And then in the 7 o'clock hour, it is always a pleasure to welcome in HPD Chief David Lazar. And Chief Lazar will be joining us at 7, and my hand cramped from writing down all the stuff that we can converse with Chief David Lazar about in the next hour. Yes. 8:10. This is, I'm so glad, I'm happy. Boy, this is going to be great. Noel and Kai and friends from Starkey's will be in studio. This is going to be a whole new take. I love this. And we'll dedicate time in the 8:10 mark. And then, as I mentioned, Kat will be with us at 8:40. It's going to be a great morning in store for you. 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And as a technological moron, if I can download the app, I guarantee that you can too. 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Okay? All right, there we go. 6:13 in the morning. There's a story. I'm going to run this story during this segment by the bottom of the hour. Man, it was like, you're telling my story. So I'll share that with you in just a little bit. I also would love to remind you. You know it's coming, right? Spectrum, always lead off with Spectrum. Goodness gracious. All right, we're talking about you, communication, staying online, staying connected, being up and running, having high speed, clarity, and all that, and throw in there the expertise that the team at Spectrum deliver. whether it's over the phone or they come in and take care of business in your business or your home. 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Okay, we're at 6:15. Let's get caught up. We have primetime traffic. At the bottom of the hour, we'll have network news, Fox News, local news update. You'll have the Chad Blair Report, Civil Beat update, and muchos más, and news and information during this hour. Rick Amato with you, 6:15.
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2: Hey there, good morning. We got a situation on H1 eastbound right around the merge with H2. It's caused just a little bit of extra slowing from before Fort Weaver. That eastbound journey through Waipahu is starting to pick up and get a little bit slower, but no major delays just yet. Add an extra 5 or 10 minutes at most. The rest of the way toward town's looking great from Waimalu all the way across Punchbowl. Not seeing any slowing there or reversing the direction and going back through the Middle Street split and the Halava merge. Everything's looking great as well. No problems up and over the Kotlau or out Windward. North Shore and Leeward Shore are in fine shape and no problems around Mid Island. I'm Devin Hennessy with your traffic.
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0: 7 o'clock hour, HPD Chief David Lazar will be in our studio. And as always, so very much looking forward to time with Chief David Lazar. It's going to be great. Let's take a look at some of the news headlines. After refusing to answer questions during a hearing last week, the Senate has found and voted to hold Dr. Anthony Fauci in contempt. I'm going to wait until the applause subsides. Former White House health advisor, what a title, invoked the Fifth Amendment more than 111 times in that hearing last week about COVID. Senate Homeland Security and Governmental Affairs Committee Chair Senator Rand Paul has accused Fauci of covering up COVID's origins. And let's be honest, it's not just what Rand Paul is saying. But it was the release of emails, texts, and more that did more to Fauci than anybody else could. This guy was a charlatan. He was an egomaniac. He was a fame-seeking, selfish, and destructive individual. What he was instrumental and chiefly responsible for, that derided, derailed, and punitively damaged Americans. I know that it's probably technically Anthony Fauci, MD. I submit it's Anthony Fauci, SOB. Unreal. 621, Tennessee, holding primary elections today. Main event is the Republican primary for governor, and that's where Senator Marsha Blackburn, Congressman John Rose, State Representative Monty Fritz are running to replace term-limited governor, GOP Governor Bill Lee. President Trump, an ally of Blackburn, but has also backed Rose in the past. No endorsement. But speaking of primary, Michigan's Democratic Senate primary, President Trump has it in his sights. I think you can have an idea where this is going. President was in Vegas yesterday, claimed that Abdul El-Sayed hates Jewish people and hates Israel. Well, being a little vague. He went on to predict that El-Sayed would lose in the November election. And finally, for this round, unemployment numbers are lower than expected. Jill Takuda, would you like to comment? Labor Department says it received 199,000 first-time requests for unemployment benefits. That's in the week ending August 1st. That's about 1,000 more claims than the previous week and is lower than what most analysts had predicted. I don't think I'd trust those analysts. 6:22 in the morning, it is the Rick Amott program. I will, and of course, we'll even have more news, information, headlines, and more during the first hour that we join each other. And that's in the 6 o'clock hour. It is already 6:23. Let's get you caught up. Yes, CJ Papa.
1: It's August 6th, and this is your Fox Daily Snapshot. Today is Fresh Breath Day. Did you know over 50% of the bacteria found in the human mouth contributes to bad breath? Brush twice a day, including your tongue, since most of the germs that cause bad breath live on it. And mouthwash will help you avoid stinky breath. Also on this day in 2013, Mount Tongariro in New Zealand erupts for the first time since 1897. The first ever website published in 1991 by 36-year-old physicist Tim Berners-Lee. The address, info.scientificsense.com.

0: cern.ch/hypertext/www/theproject.html. Born on this day in 1970, Indian-American screenwriter, director, and producer M. Night Shyamalan, known for his creepy movies.
1: No, I'm not even supposed to be here. I stole a life from Mr. Dennis, but he'll be back real soon.
0: That from the movie Split. I'm CJ Papa. That's your Fox Daily Snapshot.
2: So, M. Night Shyamalan, I gotta say, I liked his stuff. He had a couple of whiffs, so much so I didn't take the time to pay to go see it. But, I mean, come on. I mean, right out of the gate, and with Bruce Willis, that was nuts. But the one I thought was cool was Signs with Mel Gibson and Joaquin Phoenix. I thought storyline, it was very timely. You don't have to be conspiratorial in regard to alien life to have at least some exposure to the content. And I thought it played out pretty good. It was pretty creepy. Ugh. Better not watch that movie by yourself. Shoots, cuz. Hey, it's 6:25. Man, flying by. I love that. Let me get you caught up, as we always do. Jeff is stepping in today.
3: Securing America.
4: The CDC says over 40,000 fewer Americans are dying from opioid overdose deaths annually, a 37% decline from the 2022 high in deaths. President Trump telling Fox News that his military operations, including blowing up cartel drug smuggling boats, are helping.
5: When you think that each time you knock out a boat, you're saving 10,000 people, more than that, probably, they say 25,000. You know, they're carrying massive amounts of fentanyl. And that's an occupation that's very hard to fill right now. Nobody does it. Nobody would have done what I did. We know every boat that's coming in. We know who it is and what's on that boat. And it's largely fentanyl and other really bad drugs.
4: With a continued push against drugs coming in by land via the president's enforcement and closure of the U.S.-Mexican border, though health experts also attribute the decrease in overdoses to expanded drug treatment and wider availability of opioid reversal drugs. Jeff Manasso, Fox News.
2: Okay, I understand that. But again, we're not focusing on the issue. And this is in regard to sex trafficking and other areas. And it is the demand. There should be just as much focus. Listen, people are going to do what they're going to do. And yes, the key component is there might be a demand, but if you cut the supply, the demand will shrink. And I believe that's what's happening now. But there needs to be such incredible outreach, starting in elementary school and through the entire education life of a child. Your primary goal is to educate. Well, educate about drugs. Come to a consensus on a curriculum that makes sense. And get at it. One of the things that's most successful is when you diminish, when you mock, when you ensure that drugs are not cool, and you instill that type of an attitude. Yeah, and you shift it. You shift it away from drugs are cool to drugs are losers. And yes, go even beyond that. And here's an example. Take a look at the percentile of smokers. Listen, I'm not here to call for the banning of anything, but there has been success in weaning kids off tobacco. Then you get into the vape conversation. And I'll just tell you this. I know there are people that are so anti-everything. I get it. But, and I'm not promoting with kids. I do understand this amongst adults. You know,

0: I have always viewed, hey, I've smoked. Oh, yeah. You get me on a golf course and we got cigars and Marlboro lights flying all over the place. Outside of playing golf and playing poker, not for me. But if I do it occasionally, I'm fine. I don't get all caught up in all this stuff. And then I've never, well, I take that back. When Brother Koa, Big Koa and I were together in the mornings here, we had a new client. I can't remember who it was, but they had vaping cigars. And we were like, damn, that's for us. And it was enjoyable. My point being is that everybody talks about you're addicted, you're addicted, you're addicted. I don't know the physiological nor biological effects in regard to quote-unquote addiction. But I will say this. It's routine. It's just another method of comfort. Unfortunately, it can be brutal. It can. I acknowledge that. But if you've got 2-3 packs a day, brother, sister, you got some issues. And just with like overeating and food is a go-to, you got to take care of that. And that's not the tar and nicotine and all that. No, that's between the ears. You're seeking out routine and comfort. And if you're in a mental state where you believe you don't have any, life has you. You gravitate to areas where you have control. I want a cigarette. No one's going to stop me. And there you go. Oh, really? Well, I'm just going to have 4 Big Macs and 7 French fries and 23 shakes because that's what I want and I'm going to do it. So I'm not trying to psychoanalyze this thing, but there's much more to it. If you really want to have an attack on drugs, you attack the mental side. Why do people seek out drugs? What's the number one reason that we're told? Escape. Why the escape? It is 6:31. Richard David Hamada Jr. the Third. Wow, it's going to be a good morning. Feeling it. HPD Chief David Lazar will be in the 7 o'clock hour. Just a heads up, Car Wash 808 Express. 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And as we went by Sea Life Park, you can see it off the freeway, first thing I thought about was Car Wash 808 Express. Now, the thing being, we had a tea time and had golf and meeting, and it was great, a great day. But that reminder of just how dope Car Wash 808 Express is. Over 2,000 cars daily in YPO and Cup. 2,000. 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There are over 9,000 members here on Oahu. Okay? 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What they do for this community is remarkable, but what they do for you and your ride, phew, the best. 6:35 already. 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
2: Hiya, good morning. No problems coming down the leeward shore. If you're on Farrington trying to cruise through Nanakuli, you might see a brake light or two at an intersection, but we're not seeing any backups or delays. On H1 from Fort Weaver past H2 into Pearl City, we do have a little bit of crowding, no major delays, but it is going to be a little bit slow from Fort Weaver through Waipahu. Now, in town and around, everything's still looking great and full speed up and over the Ko'olau and out windward. Up on the North Shore, Kamehameha seems to be doing just fine past Waimea Bay and Laniakea, but at Mid-Island, it's starting to get a little busier going past Schofield and heading down toward Wheeler, crossing Kunia. I'm Devin Hennessy with your traffic.
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5: News. I'm Therese Crowley. The Senate Homeland Security Committee votes to hold Dr. Anthony Fauci in contempt of Congress, 8-7, for refusing to answer questions about COVID despite President Biden's pardon. Committee Chair Senator Rand Paul says accountability is not vengeance.
6: A subpoena is not an invitation. A subpoena with no consequence is not a subpoena. It's a suggestion.
5: Said Democrats call it a one-sided process. Now a double whammy from Florida's Attorney General slapping Fauci with a subpoena over alleged profiting from federal guidance on COVID that hurt people and business. Iran says it's nearing an agreement with Oman on a route for ships to pass through the Strait of Hormuz. The arson suspect in the Spokane Old Trails wildfire, Aaron Farinacci, makes his first court appearance, age 37. He served prison time for killing his father, now facing up to life. 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
8: Good morning, this is Chad Blair, and today's report from civilbeat.org. Hawaii appears to be on track to set a new record low when it comes to voter turnout, with the number of votes cast so far this year trailing 2024. That was a year that saw the lowest primary turnout since statehood. Overall, statewide voter turnout this year is falling below its low tide mark based on preliminary numbers comparing totals from the same time ahead of the last two primaries, with only 2 days before the official primary day this year. Even the updated turnout is a long way away from the 28.8% of voters who turned out in the 2024 primary. Lieutenant Governor Sylvia Luke, ex-state Representative Ryan Yamane, and two other Hawaii officials facing charges in an alleged bribery scheme have collectively worked for the state for decades, entitling them to pension benefits for life when they retire. But if they're convicted, they stand to lose a large chunk of that income. Under a 2021 law, a judge can order the forfeiture of up to one half of a person's state pension if they are convicted of a felony related to their state employment. The law specifically lists bribery as one of the charges that can cause a person to lose the right to their full pension. If the defendants in the bribery case are convicted, they could be the first public officials at risk of losing pension benefits under the new law. And finally, with the island's only municipal landfill ordered to close by 2031, Mayor Rick Blangiardi needs to find a new place to put Oahu's trash, but his first three suggestions have been shouted down by communities who refuse to play host to a dump. His latest choice, Kapa'a Quarry in Kailua, is getting a similar reception. Windward residents are not keen to host a landfill, and state law prohibits him from placing a landfill there because it's too close to the surrounding community. Blangiardi is now asking state lawmakers to help him out and repeal the law they passed in 2020 because nowhere else on the island will work. The efforts come as a new group formed by the council called End Landfills Task Force has met for the first time. How exactly it will end landfills is unclear. To read more about these and other stories, please visit civilbeat.org.
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12: Partly sunny skies and isolated showers today with a high of 84. Trades 10 to 15, gusts up to 24. Tonight, mostly cloudy, steady trades, and a low of 78.
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0: Welcome back. It is 6:41 in the morning. Just a reminder that we will be here in studio for election night coverage. It's a totally different kind of coverage than you'll find anywhere else. Why? Because you're a part of the evening. Your calls, your comments, observations, positive, negative, in French, Spanish, it doesn't matter. Phone lines will be open for you, and we can't wait to have that convo. Now, we'll be reaching out to various campaigns, get their thoughts, partner up with HNN, and provide some election night coverage from our partner there. However, it's here in studio, starting at 6 p.m. Polls and ballot boxes. Oh, God, I hate that. Why don't we just go back to voting? Jeez, oh, man. It's just ridiculous. And then, the Democrat Party wants to prevent you as much as humanly possible from voting in person. They are just, Yes, and I mean Democrats, absolutely. You take a look at the legislature. Take a look at council. Take a look at the appointees. Everybody, Scott, not whoever you want to talk about. Jeez, oh, man. And they're still clinging onto the rationale that COVID. Well, you just heard, I just reported to you today. The main proponent behind COVID policy is a moron. He railroaded this country. He lied. And you had weakness surrounding us by individuals that complied. All you have to do is think back. All you have to do is, and that's why we say never forget. Don't forget. Don't forget the pain that you went through when you were barred from visiting a loved one who was hospitalized. Some families separated while their loved one passed away. Walking on a beach by yourself and arrested. Messages to tourism and tourists. Welcome to Hawaii. This will be your cell for the entire time that you're here. Your hotel room. Do not leave. Do not breathe. Do not sneeze. It was just... And businesses that are still... By the advice of my attorneys, that's all that Anthony Fauci, not MD, SOB, that's all he could do. So, you have individuals that were just so on board. I will say this, at 6:45, The one race that has virtually, it's the number one race. Here on Oahu, we do not have a mayoral race. The Tommy Waters, Trevor Ozawa situation is just murky. But it's Ed Case and Jarrett Keolo-Ohorole, close. And that's the one to watch. And what you're witnessing on the mainland by Bernie Sanders and AOC and the usual suspects, but there's more that have embraced and desire wokeism going from social media commentary to actual control of your lives. And that's what politics, that's what it boils down to. 30 plus years, whatever, you could do that, what, right? Quote, politics touches your lives every single day, whether you like it or not. The orchestration and manipulation is well underway with messaging. You listen to those on the left. It's not about new ideas. It's nothing. You listen to Senator Jared Keolohola-Kalahole. You listen to him. Talking points. And Jill Takuda. Talking point. And what are those points? We hate Donald Trump. That's it. They prey upon the emotional aspect of politics when those who are not as aware and learned about the realities before us, they simply act out emotionally. And that's the whole campaign behind the two of them. Ed Case is a Democrat. I get it. But I'm going to tell you this. He's about as good as a Democrat as you're ever going to find. And I disagree with that on many things. We have our conversations in studio, and we don't get along.

We're not holding hands. But I will say this. He is an experienced and educated individual. He has a love for this place that is unquestionable. And all through the years, he has been accessible, willing to discuss, debate, converse, and he leads the bipartisan effort within the halls of Congress, especially in the House. And it's all about finding solutions. Even to the point where he agreed with President Trump in regard to immigration aspects, but he then had his opinions about other sides, for instance, ICE and more. So Ed Case is not a lockstep, mustachioed member of the Democrat Party. He'll tell you himself, I'm not beholden. I am a Democrat, but I'm not going to be dictated to. He's going to express his individual thoughts. Now, the seniority that he possesses and has earned in committees and more, that's a value. You replace Ed in times that we're living in now. And that's why, final thing, it's supposed to be news headlines, but

0: Where in God's name is the Republican Party of Hawaii? Where? Not a word. Nothing. Nothing. We're back to silence. I don't even have any idea. Before, and I'll get back to Lynn and other chairs of the party, proactive, making themselves available every single time there's a Democrat perspective on a news story. The Republican Party of Hawaii needs to be on the doorstep, needs to have responses, replies, real time, needs to have meetings, conversations with news directors, editors, and more. But there's nothing. And I feel so badly for Republican candidates. Yes, there may be some rudimentary support, but no, as a party, to elevate the party? When there are thoughtful, energetic, engaging, goal-oriented leaders within the GOP, I'm all in. Let's hear it. Share it. But when there's nothing, there's nothing. And if you're donating money to the party, what's the ROI? Seriously. Hard-earned money. You may have more money than raindrops during a storm, and congratulations. But that's still CHC, donated for a specific cause and mission. I'm telling you right now, I don't get it. I don't. It just makes no sense. So when there's no reply and response, when there's nothing else to go by, the only thing, the conclusion, is that party leaders, they like to go to the conventions. They like to go to meetings on the mainland. They like to have the title on a business card they hand out at party. I don't know. If there was ever a time to be active, visible, it's every time. All right, 6:53 in the morning. Delighted that HPD Chief David Lazar is coming up next in the 7 o'clock hour. But for now,
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2: Hello there and good morning. H1 eastbound still a little bit slow as you approach H2 and the merge, but not because of the earlier crash. That's cleared. There's someone who got pulled over there right before the on-ramp from Farrington, and so that's caused a little bit of safety slowing. But it's only going to be about 20 minutes or so, maybe 25, to get from the first brake lights just before Fort Weaver through Pearl City to Waimalu. And the rest of the way toward town is looking really good. No problems on H1 getting through Middle Street or going past Punchbowl. Westbound still looking good without any backups from Kaimuki just yet. Up and over the Koʻolau, it's still full speed from the windward side. No problems up on the North Shore or out leeward. I'm Devin Hennessy with your traffic.
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11: You've been on every show. I mean, you've been on TV a lot.
12: A lot of shows.
11: I mean, would you rule out, I'm not saying now, but would you ever rule out doing reality TV again? Like, what about hosting Love Island?
12: So, you know, I had The Apprentice for 12 years.
11: Oh,
12: 14,
11: I know.
12: 14 seasons, but 12 years, a lot of time. They wanted to renew me for 5 years. They were all set to do it, and I didn't want to do it. I wanted to run for president.
11: You've been on every show. I mean, you've been on TV a lot.
12: A lot of shows.
11: I mean, would you rule out? I'm not saying now, but would you ever rule out?
0: I'm running it almost twice, and I'd love that. Kat Timpf interviewing President Trump. Kat's going to be here this Sunday. We have tickets for you right now. Call in 521-8383. Call right now, and the second caller in, you're going to get a pair of tickets this Sunday to the Blue Note Hawaii to see Kat Timpf. And I'll tell you what, you're going to love this. One show virtually sold out, so popularity aplenty. Caller number two, 521-8383, and you'll have a pair of tickets to see Kat Timpf at the Blue Note this Sunday. Wow, that's going to be something, something, something, without a doubt. All right, call in now, 521-8383. A couple of things just very quickly is that Pacific Resource Partnership, it is something to behold. I know they've been in the news. I know that there's conversations swirling around this election year, but I'm going to say this. There's a whole side that we do talk about with PRP that is tremendously important, and here's why. PRP, about 6,000 members, more than 250 diverse contractors on every island in Hawaii, and it's all about the power of partnership, people, relationships, promise, and that is PRP. You can follow PRP at PRP Hawaii social media handle. And it's everywhere in social media. And you want to learn about an organization that promotes the trades and employs people and helps provide a career path that allows people to stay in our state? Go to PRP Hawaii.
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13: Fauci gets hit with contempt in Congress. I'm Carmen Roberts, Fox News. A Senate committee voted today to hold Dr. Anthony Fauci in contempt for refusing to answer questions during a hearing. Republican committee chair Senator Rand Paul initiated that resolution.
14: This committee and the American people have a right to know why Dr. Fauci's agency funded dangerous research at the Wuhan Institute of Virology and what role he played in approving and overseeing it.
15: It is now up to the DOJ to possibly prosecute Fauci. It was a party line vote to hold Fauci in contempt. Fauci ducked questions at a hearing last week. He deployed the Fifth Amendment as a shield. Republicans found that absurd. Democrats tried six times to quash the contempt of Congress citation.
13: Fox's Chad Pergram. President Trump insists a deal to reopen the Strait of Hormuz will happen soon.
16: President Trump says it is happening soon because if it doesn't, people in Iran will die.
17: I'd rather make a deal because I don't want to kill people.
16: Disputing reports that the U.S. has cleaned out precision surface-to-surface missiles, the president says the U.S. has massive amounts of munitions, especially of certain types.
13: Fox's Peter Ducey. And Uganda approves sending troops to Gaza.
18: This parliamentary vote means Ugandan soldiers will form part of the international force proposed by President Trump's Board of Peace. Uganda joins Morocco in pledging troops for the International Stabilization Force for Gaza. It's not clear right now why Uganda agreed to deploy, nor if the country will receive anything in return. Last week, President Trump announced a deal for Hamas to disarm and for Israel to withdraw its forces from Gaza. International troops are intended to enter Gaza after Israel completes a phased withdrawal. Jonathan Savage, Fox News.
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20: I'm Andy Suganuma. After an eight-year civil lawsuit, the state has agreed to a settlement with the siblings of Peter Boy Kema. The proposed agreement would pay Chantel Allen and Lena Lee Cole $3.25 million and have the state issue an apology for the 1997 death of their brother. The family alleged, despite repeated warnings, the state's child welfare services failed to protect the boy. Police say an escaped OCCC inmate is back in custody. 20-year-old Joseph Tauilemua was reported missing after visitation yesterday morning. Tauilemua was eventually found on Joint Base Pearl Harbor Hickam and arrested by MPs around 7:45. The Department of Corrections says he was being held on a second-degree robbery charge. Tunnel lights on Pulley Highway will be shut down in a scheduled outage today for emergency vegetation clearing. The outage will run from 8:30 a.m. to 5 p.m. and affect the tunnels in both directions. Drivers should proceed cautiously and use their headlights inside the tunnels. A Hawaii-based telescope is providing the clearest images yet of the sun's visible surface. Researchers used the Daniel K. Inouye Solar Telescope to observe swirling patterns of superheated plasma in the sun's photosphere. They say the discovery could improve understanding of solar eruptions that can disrupt satellites, GPS navigation, and power grids. And as the new school year began this week, dozens of routes across the state remain unavailable due to a shortage of bus drivers. Officials said Kauai and Molokai are fully staffed, but all other islands are a bit behind. Training to become a school bus driver generally takes between 6 and 12 weeks. More information can be found at HawaiiPublicSchools.org. 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

0: We would love to congratulate Chris. She was our big winner of two tickets to see Cat Tiff this Sunday at the Blue Note. And we are delighted to offer more tickets available today in the 8 o'clock hour. Once again, Cat Tiff performing at the Blue Note this Sunday. Two shows. Your chance to win coming up in the 8 o'clock hour. This time reserved for HPD Chief David Lazar, delightfully in studio with us today. We're going to leave telephone lines open at 521-8383. And we would love to hear from you. Unique opportunity. Once again, Chief David Lazar consenting to be with us in order to connect with you, to bring us information, follow up on topics that might be in the news, or just thoughts and ideas that you may have. And we're going to jump in with Chief David Lazar after this.
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2: Hey there, good morning. We are looking at a pretty uneventful ride toward town, which is nice. It's just crowded in a couple of spots. From Fort Weaver to Waimalu, you got the usual slow and go through Waipahu and Pearl City, and then heading into town, making your way into the Middle Street Merge. Going to be a little slower on the Moanalua side right now, and then it's going to stay crowded until you get past the Poly. But overall, a nice ride on the westbound side, just a little pocket of slowing crossing Wailea, and the rest of the way out west is doing great. No problems over the Ko'olau and out Windward. Just have a little slowing on Kahikili heading south into Ahuimanu. But other than that, I'm not seeing any backups through Kaneohe or from Kailua up through Castle Junction. I'm Devin Hennessy with your traffic.
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0: So good of you to join us. 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
1: Rick, thank you so much for having me.
0: Man, how's your week?
1: Week's been fantastic. You know, Rick, last week we talked about music, and you said, what type of music do you like? And I talked about Christian music, yes, and classical music. Mm-hmm. And then I get in the car, I'm playing Hawaiian music all week. All week I'm playing Hawaiian music. Even at my desk, I'm playing Hawaiian music.
0: I love it.
1: And I thought to myself, how did I miss this? Yeah. How did I miss this in the conversation? So I'm just making up for it this week.
0: No, hey, there's so much that's out there. It's so good.
1: Yeah.
0: So good.
1: Yeah.
0: I was curious. I thought it was gangsta rap that would be at your desk.
1: No. You know, I know that's on the top of your list, but yeah, I'll reserve that one for you.
0: Okay.
1: Yeah.
0: Are you sure you don't have Super Bowl Shuffle playing in a loop so it's constant?
1: No, not till we win this year. Go Niners.
0: My heart. You do know NFL action tonight.
1: Yeah.
0: Hall of Fame game.
1: Who has time to watch these things?
0: I do.
1: There's a city to be policed, and there's public safety that's my priority. Not watching the NFL tonight.
0: Chief David Lazar, thank you for joining us. No.
1: It's been nice. Thank you.
0: It's going to be a great season. Great season. I'm glad you had a good week. If you don't mind, can we just jump into some top of mind?
1: Yes, please.
0: Top of mind?
1: Yep.
0: And by the way, phone calls 521-8383. And primarily, we will go to your calls when they come in, because we certainly would like to hear from you for Chief David Lazar. The launch of Drone First Responder. I did a little look back that this and other aspects from your previous position before joining HPD has proven to be very successful. And it appears that the same situation scenario will apply here based on the initial couple of days. Can you remind us of the Drone First Responder program? And how it's been utilized within a few days of it being announced. And if you could work in, how does that work with the department? The operator, are they badged officers, administrative officers? Just how does that process work?
1: Yeah, we launched yesterday the Drone as a First Responder. We're very excited about this, as I've mentioned very much publicly, about the technology we use to promote public safety, to make officers more efficient, to increase the likelihood of apprehending people involved in crime. And so it's happened all over the country. Various agencies have launched Drone as a First Responder. And it basically works whereby, for us, it'll be through our Major Events Division setting up a real-time investigation center. We were calling it Real-Time Crime Center. Now we're calling it Real-Time Investigation Center, because the personnel there will be supporting the officers on the ground for follow-up investigations when our crew units, our undercover units are out and they need resource information and records checks and things. We'll be able to support them as we expand this. But the basics of Drone as a First Responder is when there is for example, a Priority 1 call, an in-progress crime, The officers who will be manning the drones are listening to the radio, and then they launch the drone and respond rapidly within a minute or 2 minutes, mm-hmm, to the scene. And then they will be able to report to the officers that are responding exactly what they're seeing. And it just really doubles what we're doing and makes us more efficient. When we get really good at it, we'll have what's called live 911, where we'll hear the caller speaking with the dispatcher. And as that conversation's happening in real time, we're not waiting for the call to be dispatched. We're already sending the drone in advance. So this is really exciting technology. Last thing briefly is that we used it yesterday when we were, mm-hmm, searching for the escapee that got out of the OCCC. Mm-hmm. We diverted from the Priority 1 calls and really focused in on working to apprehend that person.
0: Interesting. We'll get to that particular story in a moment, if you don't mind. But I love, conceptually, I get it. I really do. But in the utilization of the drones, is the surveillance or the first response. It is camera, is it recorded? And then can that information be used as evidence or at trial or the relevance there?
1: Yeah, the camera is recording. We will retain that information for 30 days. And I just want to be clear, we put together a policy on its use. We looked at other policies and other agencies because we also have to have guidelines for its use. We have to be held accountable for using this type of technology. We have to be mindful of the Constitution and people's right to privacy. The way that this is set up is that when that drone launches, the camera's forward facing. It's not recording over backyards and things like that. But when it arrives at its destination, it's at that time that the camera then moves down and focuses in on whoever we're trying to find, or the car, the vehicle, the weapon, the evidence. And that's essentially how that works.
0: Okay. I find that that's going to be pretty amazing. And how many drones are available for use?
1: Well, thanks to the Department of Law Enforcement, we were able to get they were able to purchase a lot through the state funding. And so we're actually at this point borrowing some of their equipment to get started. We are in the process of purchasing our own drones. And then we're assessing the needs right now of the real-time investigation center. For example, the other tool that we feel is just as useful as a drone is the license plate readers. And that is another policy that we have to make sure that we're really strict about in terms of its use. But if you think about it, if you have license plate readers in a geographical area, every stolen car that drives through, every wanted subject who's associated with that vehicle, every missing person, we will be able to know in real time that that car is there. The recovery rate goes up, apprehension rate goes up, definitely makes us much safer, drives the crime rate right down.
0: Has there been constitutional challenges, perhaps elsewhere, in regard to this procedure?
1: You know, there may have. There's none that I'm aware of in terms of, you know, there's at times,

0: So we just have to be mindful of privacy rights. But outside of that, these tools are so effective to apprehend those individuals that may not otherwise have been apprehended.
1: With the license plate, we went through traffic cameras. We went through what we call the van cam years ago. And one of the challenges was that individuals would claim, no, that wasn't me behind the wheel. Yeah, it was my car, my cousin, my brother, or whatever the explanation was. So that negated a lot of the enforcement of traffic cameras. Are we updated today where there's pure evidence the driver is the driver that is associated with that car, registered with that plate, which would necessitate having facial documentation of who literally was in real time driving that vehicle?
0: So we have our red light cameras for now. You know, I have to, as I'm learning the job and learning what we're doing here in Honolulu, the speeding cameras, I'm not exactly sure if those are in place right now, but I know that we have personnel that monitor the red light cameras and we do the enforcement. And, you know, the cameras don't capture if I'm not, you know, I may be mistaken on this, whether they capture the facial recognition, but really, you know, I came from a place where you didn't need to capture the facial recognition or anything like that. You didn't need to see a picture of anybody behind the wheel. If your car went through a red light or if your car was speeding, well, the ticket is associated with your car. And when you go to renew your registration and have to pay the taxes or what have you, you have this fine that you have to pay. Like, you'll get this in the mail. You have to deal with it, regardless of who had the car at the time, right?
1: Right.
0: So these are things I need to look into here. But speeding cameras from where I came from worked very well. Red light cameras worked. And, of course, this is different technology than the technology we're talking about. Mm-hmm. But as you can see, as technology improves, there's all these different ideas on how to keep our community safe. And we should really look at everything and embrace it and evaluate its effectiveness.
1: We're dialed in with Chief David Lazar. It is 7:21 so far in the morning. If you'd like to jump in with thoughts, comments, questions, please do so at 521-8383. The OCCC escapee. Could you walk us through a little bit? Because all we have really is what media reports and direct comms from the department. Could you walk us through this story of when it began to how it was concluded?
0: Yes, from what we understand, this person got out somehow from OCCC. The HPD was notified that this person was out. We immediately took action. Our District 5 commander, Major Chang, took command of the situation, started coordinating resources. If you think about it, it was kind of an all-hands-on-deck situation where our SSD and our crew unit and all the various units that do all this work were out. You know, we made notifications to our military bases and everyone that we could possibly notify. And really, it was a fantastic job by the HPD. And I'm sure DLE and other agencies had their hand in being involved. We wanted to make sure that everyone was aware. But really, I'm so proud of the men and women of the Honolulu Police Department who sprung into action, who responded rapidly. We coordinated our response. We put our drone up because yesterday was our launch of our drone as a first responder. So we diverted that to areas where we could search for the suspect. We were so happy to use this technology on day one of all days. And there was a point, I think, where we had a perimeter set up and we thought the suspect was in a particular area. He made his way to a military jurisdiction area where the military police eventually captured him 11 hours later. But really just proud of our partners, proud of our members. And it just shows that when things like this happen, we rise to the occasion and we step up.
1: Needle in a haystack. That's the way I view it. So when there is a successful apprehension, God bless America, because that's a real challenge for law enforcement. And the capture of this individual, thank goodness.
0: Yes.
1: No doubt.
0: Yes.
1: No doubt.
0: We're definitely safer today because of it.
1: There was a little bit of conversation in news reports about notifications. And what is the protocol for informing the public of an escapee in this case? Is there a timeline? What's the protocol there?
0: Well, if someone escapes and we know where they're at, we're going to just go and apprehend that person.

0: person. We're going to go as quickly as possible and take that person into custody. But as time goes on, we make our notifications to the media and we let the media know that this is happening so that the media can help us with public safety announcements and get the word out. And so there was a point in the day where we did do that and the media was very helpful in distributing information.
1: If there was about, correct me if I'm wrong, about a 6-hour delay from the escape to the information being released. That caused some to go into lockdowns, shutdowns, and especially that was the concern that was expressed by members of the public. Is there a point in time, let me back up a little bit because you're pointing to media of which we're a part of. Is there a more direct announcement? We have EMS systems and things of that nature to where that information can get directly. And I'll back up just a little bit. Some of the folks that were concerned were in proximity to OCCC, stating they had no idea, and it was literally across the street.
0: Yeah, well, I think social media is the best. Everyone's looking at social media, and it's important we get that information out. And I think the broader conversation really is with OCCC, and we could definitely have a conversation with them, that there should be some protocol that if you live within a one-mile radius, that you're on some sort of notification alert system with your text, that in the event that that happens, that a blast goes out to all the residents in that area and merchants and all the stakeholders so that they know about this. And these are protocols that I've seen other correctional facilities have across our country where the residents that are close by are totally connected to what's happening and they're alerted by that.
1: Right.
0: And to me, that's the best practice.
1: It's already 7:26 in the morning with Chief David Lazar here on News Radio 830 KHVH. Finally, in regard to this particular story, it seemed that there was a great deal of cross efforts between different law enforcement. We mentioned military, well, DLE, Department of Corrections, HPD, of course. Is there a jurisdictional, I hate to put it any other way, totem pole, if you will, of authoritative, jurisdictionally, who makes the call, who makes whatever when you're commingling?
0: Yeah, there's two areas we look at. One is making sure that we communicate with all those entities, which we did very well yesterday. We were in communication with them. But the way we look at it as we're HPD. So if we feel like the person has made it into our jurisdiction, meaning our island or our city or in our areas or in our districts, we take command. We take over and we coordinate with all our partners. We may have some unified command happening. If you look at the incident command system, that would be the structure. But we do not wait for anyone to take charge. We'll take charge if we think that person is in the areas that we're responsible for.
1: What was the key to the apprehension yesterday?
0: The key to the apprehension yesterday was the flow of communication that took place between HPD and all our partners so that everyone was aware. And the key was also the fact that we were working with the media, so more people were finding out. And I also would say, you know, I want to promote the fact we had our drone up, you know, very excited about that. And we will be using our drone for things like that in the future. But it was really the collaboration with all our agencies to make everyone on heightened alert and be ready to find this person. We knew they weren't going to get away. It was just a matter of time for us to capture them. And we're thankful for the military police to be partnered with us on this.
1: Would like to say, I think it's totally cool to reveal that I was born in the 1960s, that the drones have HPD lights. They literally have HPD lights on the drone.
0: Well, you
1: I
0: know,
1: love that.
0: Well, you know, safety first, right?
1: I love that.
0: Safety first.
1: Is there a siren on the drone?
0: No, but you're giving me a great idea. That sounds like the great idea. Put a siren. Any other ideas for what should be on the drone?
1: Could I have one? And can I have the control and be an operator?
0: Well, you know, we could probably deliver your breakfast or anything like that. We could just fly to the top of this roof and draw a string down to the roof.
1: Great idea, but I don't think the drone capacity of weight would be able to take care of my breakfast.
0: Couple pancakes, that's it. Yeah, all right.
1: Chief David Lazar at 7:29. Again, perfect opportunity if you'd like to jump on in. However, Chief, what do you recommend? How do we connect with HPD and more?
0: Well, always connect with HPD. Well, in an emergency, of course, we always recommend everyone calling 911 and not to forget to do that. But, you

0: Now, our website is really what we're, if you Honolulu mm-hmm. Police website, just HPD or join HPD, as we talk about recruitment. Mm-hmm. But we are really building on our website and trying to put as much information as possible in our effort to be more transparent as an organization. So go to the website. Oh, and check us out on all the social media platforms as well.
1: Amen. Absolutely. Right. Chief David Lazar is with us and with you. At 521-8383. We'll be back uno momento after bottom of the hour news.
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12: Hello there. Good morning. We have an unreported crash coming up Fort Weaver south of the hospital on your way up toward H1. It looks like it's causing about an extra 15 minutes of slowing. Maybe it's already on the shoulder. It doesn't look much worse than the usual backup through that stretch anyhow. I got a couple of road zone cones out here and there this morning. Just do a little safety slowing and a kind wave as you go by. It doesn't seem to be causing a backup or a delay at any of these. H1 eastbound through the Mill Street merge and out to Punahou. Just a little bit of the usual slow and go there. And then westbound into town crossing Waialae. It's going to be a little pocket of slowing till you get to University. No issues up and over the Kotel'a or out windward, really. A little slow southbound on Kahikili to Ahui Mall.
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15: News. I'm Gianna Gelosi. A week after Dr. Anthony Fauci invoked the Fifth Amendment more than 100 times at a Senate hearing, the panel voted to refer Fauci to the DOJ for contempt of Congress.
16: Republican Chairman Rand Paul says Fauci's constitutional right against self-incrimination does not apply since he was pardoned by former President Biden. Democrats say Republicans are breaking with precedent by not respecting a witness's Fifth Amendment privilege.
15: That's Fox's Jared Halpern. President Trump says a deal with Iran is close and the U.S. isn't running out of weapons.
17: President Trump says it is happening soon because if it doesn't, people in Iran will die.
18: Disputing reports that the U.S. has cleaned out precision surface-to-surface missiles, the president says the U.S. has massive amounts of munitions, especially of certain types. Additionally, large amounts are being manufactured and shipped to the U.S. as needed.
15: Fox's Peter Ducey. 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
8: Partly sunny skies and isolated showers today with a high of 84. Trades 10 to 15, gusts up to 24. Tonight, mostly cloudy, steady trades, and a low of 78.
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1: 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It is News Radio 830KHVH, Thursday morning, 7 o'clock hour, reserved for HPD Chief David Lazar. Your telephone calls, 521-8383. Let's go to our friends online. We'll lead off with Glenn in Kapolei. Glenn, thank you for the call. You're on with Chief David Lazar. Good morning.
11: Good morning. Can you guys hear me okay?
1: Yes, we can.
11: Oh, perfect. Yeah, hey, welcome to Hawaii, and I like the job you're doing so far. I'll start with that, but just a couple quick questions. Long-time listener, lived in Kapolei over 30 years, and I had some questions on enforcement of, like, parking. It seems like we have a lot of problem with, you know, cars parking in Kapolei subdivisions, like, you know, the 30-foot rule for the stop sign, and then just generally a lot of cars that are, like, unregistered, no safety checks. I see it, like, all the time when I walk the dog in the morning. Is there going to be any kind of increased enforcement on the on-street parking and, like, violations?
0: It's important. Well, thank you for letting us know, bringing this to our attention. And this is really what we like to hear is as far as what you're seeing, what you're observing, or what the issues are. The question I have for you is, are you connected at all with the District 8 commander? Carrera is the acting major?
11: I am actually not. I used to call regularly, you know, when walking the dog, and I feel like it's a waste of me calling 911 to, you know, report cars that, you know, some of them are an actual problem. Because, you know, when I go to pull out of my street, they're blocking the stop signs, they're right up to the end, and you almost get hit trying to enter traffic because they're parked on the wrong side of the road. You know, we're talking about Kapolei. There's a lot of homes there and apartments, and it seems like in the last 30 years, it's just gotten out of control.
0: Yeah.
11: And I used to make calls, but it seems like, you know, they do enforcement for a day or two, and then nothing happens after that. And so I didn't know if that was something you could look into in that area.
0: Yeah, what I'd like to do is offline, we'll get your contact information. I'm going to connect you with the acting major over in District 8. You know, District 8 officers are great. That they have a very responsive staff. They do a great job there. And so I'd love to connect you and have the conversation, build the relationship and partnership with the team over there, and then work with them on that issue.
11: That would be great. I have no problem with that.
1: Excellent.
0: Thank you.
1: Thank you for the call, Glenn. Hold on the line. John will be back with you for that information. And thank you for that direct correlation to the district and the resident.
0: Yeah, thank
1: you. Perfect. 7:38 in the morning, Ask the Chief. Chief David Lazar is in studio and taking your calls at 521-8383. Let's head off to Kaimuki. Suzanne, thank you for the call. Good morning.
21: Hey, good morning, Rick. Good morning, Chief.
0: Morning.
21: Welcome
0: morning
21: to Honolulu.
0: Thank you.
21: Regarding recruitment, now it could have changed since then, but I will bring it to your attention because it is something that should be changed. Several years ago, a family member of mine applied for HPD and really wanted to be a part of the group and enforcement in the state of Hawaii, city and county of Honolulu. And they went through the whole thing, from the beginning all the way until the physical. The physical for the eyesight passed. It was the hearing that knocked him out of the running. Now, there was a good part of it because it brought to the attention of the family member the hearing, there was an issue. But the type of hearing issue was not up to the standard that the Honolulu Police Department requires, which is okay. But the frustration and the absolute devastation was, this is 10 months into the interviews, the testing, the everything, going out to the academy, meeting with, you know, the whole way they did it back then. I don't know if it's changed, but I cannot even begin to tell you how devastated my brother-in-law was.
0: Yeah.
21: And this is like 9-10 months into it.
0: Yes.
21: So my suggestion is that you folks, before you spend all this money on all these recruits, you guys do that hearing and eye test, because color blindness is not allowed, and there is a specific standard you have for your hearing.
3: Okay, Suzanne, thank you very much for your call. Appreciate it.
0: Yes, thank you, Suzanne. So the process, and I'm very sorry that your brother-in-law did not make it into HPD. We are a great organization, and I will say that we have a process, as you know, and we have to make sure, and I think she's pointed this out, mm-hmm. we have to make sure the hearing is adequate and no color blindness. But what's good about now is that the HR unit within the department is moving very quickly to process candidates. And I've given them some parameters around a 90-day window from start to finish, 90 days. And it's a little bit of pressure for everybody, but I believe that we need to hire as quickly as we possibly can. We're not going to sacrifice quality over quantity. I'm saying it's quality and quality. But in that situation, someone going through the process would know within that 3-month period whether they made it or they didn't make it. And really, I'm saying 90 days, but HR is doing a great job as it is. They're more like 4 months or 5 months. Sometimes it's a little longer because somebody can't find their high school diploma, mm-hmm. or whatever we need. But we're going to work hard to make sure that we do things quickly so that people do not have to wait. And I want to say something to everyone listening. We're excited the fact that 2 weeks ago we hired 66 recruits, which was a 12-year record. A week ago we graduated 37 recruits, mm-hmm. which was a 7-year record. We're on a trajectory, if everything goes well, not guaranteed, no promises, to exceed even those numbers for the next class. People are interested in working at HPD, and we're excited for everyone who has an interest in policing and in Aloha policing. We want people to apply, and we want to get through these processes quickly so that we can rebuild our ranks at HPD.
3: Once again, thank you very much for the call, Suzanne. And what's interesting, within a short period of time, you revealed the utilization of technology, acceptable documentation, to where you can literally speed that process up without sacrificing the vetting that is necessary. It just enhances and makes it more expedient.
0: Yes, and you know, when I speak with HR, I think about not only technology and the testing process and using all the tools that we have to speed up the process, but I mentioned to them that even though we're short in so many areas in the department, we will not be short-staffed in our HR department with recruitment and backgrounds. Mm. We need to have enough staff to process people and, again, not sacrifice any quality.
3: How does one pursue a career with HPD?
0: JoinHPD.org is the website. Look at the instructions, follow the prompts, and let's go.
3: And let's go indeed. It's 7:43 in the morning with Chief David Lazar. Let's go to Kalihi side, and that's where Mike joins the program. Mike, good morning to you. And once again, my bad, Mike. Hold on. Mike, are you with us?
6: Yes, I'm with you now. Good morning, Rick. Good morning, Chief.
0: Good morning.
6: So I kind of have a question pretty much like the first caller had. So I live in Kalihi, very crowded. The parking there is incredibly tight, and we get a lot of violations of people parking right up to the intersection. I call 911 constantly. Sometimes they come. Sometimes they call back and say there's no violation. But I tell them, I said, the law was just passed in January. You need to be 20 feet from the intersection, and usually the second or third time they come out, then they give a ticket. Another issue I wanted to bring up is the left lane on H1 with the large trucks. I know that's an educational thing. It's going to take some time. But if I'm driving out west in the morning and the left lane is just stacked with semis, trash trucks, all kinds of trucks in the left lane, it just creates a traffic hazard out there. And I did call a couple years ago, and I know that was an issue that they said it's hard to pull them over in traffic because it's going to cause more traffic. But I wanted to see if that can be taken care of also.
3: Thank you. Thank you very much.
0: Thank you. Both of these conversations, the first caller and this caller, you know, I know I connected the first caller. I really want that caller to be connected with the major at District 8. But the other person that I want involved is our major in our traffic division. You know, the districts handle the freeways, but so does the traffic. Our traffic unit goes up on the freeways as well. So we need to deal with traffic, right? We have traffic issues, parking issues. It's congested. School's back now, and then the university will be back. And so we have to be mindful. We have to be patient. People have to follow the rules, follow the law, and we need to do enforcement and education. So we're going to get this caller's name as well. I want to connect this caller with our traffic commander to have the conversation about what is happening on the freeway and also to have the communication about our parking. We have to be responsive. And I know we talk about 911, and 911, of course, is the number we're calling for police services. But in my mind, we really want to reserve 911 for emergencies. You know, we're working on building the staff there, and I don't want to block up the phone lines for non-emergency. So we really have to get good with either our 311 or having connectivity on these complaints. We have to think a little bit outside the box on how to connect people for things like this. 911's emergencies.
3: So when I've had to call, I always request non-emergency 911. Is it still within the purview of emergency, even though we claim that it's not?
0: Yeah, well, when you do that, they connect you to the non-emergency line.
3: Okay.
0: What we don't have here at HPD is a non-emergency police number. I think that's maybe missing. There could be a reason behind that. But, you know, I'm always concerned that 911 calls are pending. Not that they are. Our dispatchers do an incredible job based on the workload and all of that. But, you know, if you think about if you have an emergency and you're waiting because there's a call backup because other people are calling for non-emergency reasons. And so you have to, when the dispatcher answers, you have to say this is a non-emergency issue so that you could be directed to that line.
3: Okay. 311, what is that?
0: Well, 311, from what I understand, we have a 311, if I'm not mistaken, and it's the line that you use for city services. If you have city questions about complaints or issues like that, it's an option as well. I come from a place where that department directly connects with all the other city departments for non-emergency issues. And we need to educate our listeners more about that, and I need to educate myself more about that.
3: Now, we certainly will as time goes on, and it's already 7:47 in the morning. All right, you're dialed in together. Time to just take a brief break for primetime traffic. Much on the agenda. As a matter of fact, Kurt out in New Valley will lead us off. Phone lines open, 521-8383 with Chief David Lazar on KHVH.
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9: Hello there. Good morning. We have an unreported crash coming up Fort Weaver south of the hospital on your way up toward H1. It looks like it's causing about an extra 15 minutes of slowing. Maybe it's already on the shoulder. It doesn't look much worse than the usual backup through that stretch anyhow. I've got a couple of road zone cones out here and there this morning just to do a little safety slowing and a kind wave as you go by. It doesn't seem to be causing a backup or a delay at any of these. H1 eastbound through the Mill Street Merge and out to Punahou. Just a little bit of the usual slow and go there. And then westbound into town crossing Waialae. It's going to be a little pocket of slowing until you get to university. No issues up and over the Coat Lauer out windward, really. A little slow southbound on Kahikilia to Ahuiman.
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3: So good of you to be a part of the program. Once again, reminding you that Chief David Lazar generously makes time for us each and every Thursday at 7 a.m. And as a matter of fact, in future programs, we may partner up with other individuals within our city and more, and really expand the time that we have to bring you information as well, timely and thorough as possible at 7:50 in the morning. Chief David Lazar, during our break, we gathered more info.
0: Yeah, thank you. Well, Rick, you know, my team is listening to me. They're helping me out. They send me text messages, right? They want me to be successful on this, on your program, and I'm so very grateful for them. So they sent me this HNL 311, and the HNL 311 request service request. If you need help, report a city issue, request a service, view service requests near you, visit city and county resources, contact the city for questions. So we have this app. This is a city app that should be used by the community for the some of the things that we're talking about today. So thankful for my team sent this to me. And, you know, I learn something every day on this job.
3: So I'm sorry for my addled brain here. Is that simply an app that you would download? And then because calling 311 kind of took us in a different place.
0: Yeah, 311 took us to some Comcast thing. I don't know. That didn't work for me. But this app, it may be an app. It says we'll put this information out. But it's definitely a website, and it's HNL 311.
3: I got you. Yeah. Thank you for that update. 7:52 in the morning. Telephone calls 521-8383. We turn to Kurt, who is in New Valley. Kurt, thank you for your patience. You're on with Chief David Lazar.
16: Hey, good morning, Chief. Good morning, Rick.
3: Morning.
0: Good morning.
16: Given the severe shortage of sworn officers there in HPD now, have you looked towards reducing the presence of sworn officers in administrative functions that would be better served in critically short areas out of administration? For instance, firearm and registration records, into patrol, the face of HPD to the public, that type of stuff. That you need a sergeant in everything in the building, you know.
3: All right. Thank you, Kurt.
0: Yeah, so thank you, Kurt. So on Monday, what day is this? Is today Thursday?
3: It is Thursday.
0: Okay, so on Monday, the command staff and I got in a room for a five-hour marathon meeting where we looked at all the staffing in the department. The question I was asking is, where is everybody? Where are they assigned? Are they doing administrative tasks? And we looked at every single person, and we came up with the goal was to try to put more officers out of administrative positions back on patrol, because that is, Kurt is spot on this. We have to make sure that we're staffing patrol. Patrol is our primary function, followed by investigations. And what we found is that we have officers in some positions that are administrative. And the issue is that we really have to hire more professional staff. I don't like using the word civilian. I like using professional staff, because they are professional staff, to replace the officers. And so we have an obligation by law that we have firearms registration. So I got positions there where they're sworn members. You know, we have various functions within the department, whether we're doing our firearms conversion for new firearms, whether we're implementing our drone program, where we have officers in these administrative, well, one's a training position, that's a sworn member, but we have members in some administrative positions, and some are sworn where they need to be sworn. So really the goal is, as quick as possible, is to hire professional staff, put them in those roles, and get more officers back on the road. But if we were to do it now, there's some trade-offs, and we have obligations. Again, firearms registration is one of them. Like, we have, by law, we have to process those. So that's the dilemma. But we're very mindful of this, and it's painful to have sworn members in administrative roles, for sure.
3: Understand. We appreciate it. Thank you, Kurt, very, very much. News Radio 830 KHVH. I want to take a little bit of a turn, because one of my favorite aspects of HPD is the museum.
0: Yes.
3: Yes. Would you like to expand on that just a touch, and maybe even give an invitation?
0: Yeah, we would love for the public to see our museum. We have some scheduling system. I would encourage members to check the website. Mm-hmm. We do have a really nice museum, and HPD, you know, you think about the wonderful rich history of the department, and how we stand on the shoulders of those excuse me, that came before us, and it really demonstrates the incredible evolution of technology and all these things. It's beautiful. I'll tell you, before I was selected as chief, I was waiting outside for the vote to happen by the commission, and where did I hang out? I hung out in the museum. Mm-hmm. And it was really just a nostalgic moment. But I will say this, Rick, you know you're getting old when you see pieces of equipment in the museum that you used to wear when you were a young officer. You almost, you know, I almost need to be in the museum myself, you know.
3: You'd be a prominent figure.
0: I would just stand there. Yes.
3: Without a doubt. I'd like to echo that. And I bring it up because I'm hopeful that folks will take some time. Very easy, by the way. Right on the first floor, just go right in.
0: Yes.
3: Docents are so knowledgeable, but also very cool. I mean, very, just to hang out with and to physically see the evolution of HPD. And we're going back before statehood. We're going back far into the pocket and to where we are today. It's just so... It's fascinating, to be honest, to see it in person.
0: The history is incredible. We have a lot to be proud of, yes. And our retired member that manages it, he's a wealth of knowledge. So, absolutely.
3: You know, we are heading up to the top of the hour already, just a few minutes remaining. I think at this point, I'd just like to get a little help understanding CALEA accreditation, because HPD has recently been recognized and renewed for the accreditation by CALEA. What is the accreditation? Is it necessary in order to have a department, and the criteria in which to earn that?
0: Yeah, it's optional, and it's a national accreditation really to hold the highest standards in policing and law enforcement. And we have elected some time ago to really rise to the level of the standards that they want with regard to the standards that they require with regard to training and policy and practices. And it's a tough standard to meet. And we at HPD, and thanks to the leadership and my predecessors and those all that came before me, have worked very hard to maintain those standards. And our interim deputy chief Vanek traveled to Omaha, Nebraska, and spent a week there a couple weeks ago, make it with other members of our department to make sure that we presented our department in such a way as to pass. We have a lot to be proud of. Mm. It was a very successful week, and the fact that we have made that accreditation to uphold the highest standards, we're just so very thankful, and it's just a tribute to the men and women that do this work.
3: Thank you for that explanation. A couple moments remaining. I want to echo a couple of our calls about traffic. Just quickly, as an old man now, I marvel at the speeds in which people drive. I just do. And I'm getting to the point where I'm more reticent to want to be on the freeways, because it's not just the speed. It's also, I don't know what's happened over the years, but it just seems people are in a NASCAR race and they're acting that way. And it seems to be a precarious drive, at least from my perspective. I came up with and suggested years ago that if we have HPD vehicles that are not in use, but look up to date, and you simply had lights that were on display, and you had just the car on the side of the freeway, maybe, just maybe, that could help mitigate the, I'll call, reckless driving done by some that endangers others. Is there any other strategy we could employ to have safer streets?
0: Rick, that is a good deterrent, having the cars up there and parked. And, you know, we're always short vehicles and short equipment and supplies, but we have to come up with any possible idea to make our roads safer. But I will say this, as the music comes on, people need to slow down, take their time, be safe. We've had too many fatalities. We have to do better, and we'll talk more about it, I'm sure, in the coming weeks.
3: Chief David Lazar, thank you.
0: Thank you
3: very much.
0: Thank you, everyone.
17: Iran warns its Gulf neighbors. I'm Carmen Roberts, Fox News. Iran reportedly told its Gulf neighbors if they don't insist President Trump end the U.S. strikes and make a peace deal, it will hit them hard. This is Tehran works on a deal with Oman.
18: Reports do indicate that progress in talks between Iran and Oman aimed at opening the strait, led in part by Gulf allies urging the president not to strike.
17: Fox's Trey Yingston, Tel Aviv. Vice President J.D. Vance tells Fox News.
22: Number one, the Iranians are extraordinarily difficult people. Number two, they have a fractured system. So there are people within their system who want the war to be over. There are also people within their system who are crazy radicals who want the war to continue.
17: And the Dow is pulling back from its record, dropping 373 points this hour as rising crude prices and higher treasury yields add jitters to Wall Street. Crude now $77 a barrel. A Senate committee votes to hold ex-presidential COVID advisor in contempt of Congress. GOP Senator Bernie Moreno on the vote.
23: On behalf of the millions of people harmed by Anthony Fauci, resoundingly yes.
17: And that committee voted along party lines to hold him in contempt just 1 week after Dr. Fauci refused to answer questions at a Senate hearing. The committee plans to refer that case to the Justice Department. The battle continues in Washington State to wrangle several wildfires.
24: There is a massive amount of work going on by our fire crews, not only making sure we're getting hot spots out and preventing this fire from spreading, but it is only safe for our fire crews to go in there and do assessments. They have aerial assets that we're using to try to identify destroyed structures and get accurate counts.
17: Spokane County Sheriff John Knoll says the fires have destroyed more than 700 structures. America's listening to Fox News.
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26: I'm Mandy Suganuma. After Tommy Waters' disqualification, three candidates are competing for a Honolulu City Council seat. Former council member Trevor Ozawa, small business owner Tara Malia Gregory, and city employee Jason Liang are all seeking the District 4 seat. A candidate can win outright with more than 50% of Saturday's vote, or the top two will advance to the November 3rd general election. A Honolulu man is getting at least 25 years in prison for killing his wife's ex-lover. The Hawaii Paroling Authority set 39-year-old Eric Thompson's minimum term at 25 years for the shooting death of 47-year-old acupuncturist John Tokuhara. Thompson will not be eligible for parole until 2050. FBI agents have arrested a suspended Maui Police Department lieutenant on charges related to public corruption. Lieutenant Michael Vaitu'ulala was arrested Tuesday. Resident Dennis Galloway alleges Vaitu'ulala covered for a New Year's Eve party where people launched illegal aerial fireworks and caused $36,000 in damage to his Kahului home. An investigation is underway after an apparent arson incident Tuesday afternoon. Police say an unknown suspect threw a flare into an unoccupied parked car in Waianae just before 1 p.m. A nearby home was reportedly damaged as a result of the flames and injuries were reported. However, no arrests have been made. And one of the last survivors of Pearl Harbor has died. Roland Breyer from Green Bay, Wisconsin, passed away Saturday at 104 years old. When the Pearl Harbor attack began in 1941, Breyer was on the deck of the USS Whitney waiting for a motor launch to take him to church. From the News Radio 830, KHVH News Center, I'm Mandy Suganuma.
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0: It is already 8:09 in the morning, hour number 3 of the big show, and so good of you to join us. Many thanks to Chief David Lazar for spending the hour with us, and we've got something planned for you next week. If it comes together, it's going to be good fun, boys and girls, moms and dads, and I'll have more once we get a confirmation in. Very quickly, I'll be with you, John Matthews as well, covering election night this Saturday. We'll start at 6 p.m., and we'll go to probably about 10 or so until the second printout is provided. So that's a program note. Also, tickets to give away. All you need to do is call us right now. I have tickets to see Cat Timpf at the Blue Note, Hawaii. Cat, of course, with Gutfeld on Fox, and as an author, as a mom, as a stand-up, she's the total package. So, tickets to give away to see Cat Timpf. As a matter of fact, we'll do that right now. Caller number one. Yeah. Caller number one. First in, first win. 521-8383. Cat Timpf, this Sunday at the Blue Note. Give us that call and be a winner. So, I'm just going to mention this briefly. It is our Crystal Cruise, 14-day Mediterranean, going from Lisbon and headed towards Rome, segmented into 7-day cruises. If you want to do Lisbon to Barcelona or Barcelona to Rome, that's completely your choice. I'm not even going to share any more information. It is luxury. It is all-inclusive. It is exclusive. You're traveling with folks that you have something in common with right out of the gate. And the years that we've been traveling together, this is the most exclusive and luxurious cruise that we're going to enjoy. Set aside April. That's when we leave. But go to crazycruiser.com, crazycruiser.com, and learn more. 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
2: Hey there, good morning. Things are looking pretty nice out there for the morning drive. Just a couple little pockets of slowing here and there. Coming up Fort Weaver, south of the hospital, there was a crash reported earlier. It's still a little slow making your way up toward H1. Coming south through Nanakuli on Farrington, down the leeward shore as well. It's a little bit crowded until you make it to Black Rocks. North Shore's looking great. Mid-Island's looking a little busier now, but no delays to worry about. Coming up and down H2 without any issue there. And then in town, a little slowing on the westbound side of H1 as you approach University, but it's already starting to dissolve. And heading up over the Colau, everything looking great, just a little slow on the poly heading townbound going past Punch Bowl. I'm Devin Hennessy with your traffic.
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0: again, thank you for all the calls for tickets to Cat Timpf and more giveaways. Yes, coming your way. In the meantime, though, Starkey's Auto Repair. We usually get together with Brother John, but today, special treat, because Kai of Starkey's Auto Repair and a very special guest, I believe our first time together. But Kai, I want to welcome you. Good morning.
1: Good morning.
0: See, that's just the, that's so John, not John. So not John. That was it. That sounded gorgeous. Thank you very much for that. Thank you. Now, we mentioned we have a very special friend in studio, and I believe first time. Is that correct?
1: Yes, that's it.
0: Ah, and introductions, please, Kai.
1: We have Sherry.
2: Aloha.
0: Yay. Yeah. Yay. Sherry, it's good to see you.
2: Nice to see you.

0: too.
1: Thank you for being here.
0: Thank you.
1: I'm just going to start with fundamentals and basics. When someone asks you about Starkey's Auto Repair, what do you tell them, Kai?
2: Tell them, come down. We do our best to take care of you and your vehicle. Mm-hmm. Try to give a good experience while they're with us and treat them like family.
1: Mm-hmm. There we go. Yeah. Cherry, how about you?
0: Same thing as well. I'm new here at Starkey's. So, you know, just being here for a short term, it's been wonderful, a great experience as a, you know, worker here at Starkey's.
1: And how long now at Starkey's?
0: Oh, it's only been a month.
1: Oh, goodness.
0: Yeah.
1: All right.
0: Yeah.
1: Well, welcome aboard.
0: So that's I'm here to give the dealer experience.
1: I love it. Love it. Kai, your role and responsibilities at Starkey's, besides everything we know.
2: I've been thinking about that lately. What am I? Well, I'm a office manager, a service advisor. Mm-hmm. I do my best to take care of everything, customers and help with anything in the office. So, and take care of boys outside too, make sure everybody's good.
1: There you go.
2: Yeah.
1: Everything.
2: Yeah,
1: okay.
2: Noelle's right hand.
1: And Sherry, how about you? What do you...
0: I'm a service advisor as well. Okay. I'm a certified master advisor. So I've been in the business over at least, 17 years about. And, you know, it's been a great career. So, you know, and now I'm here with Starkey's, so I can't wait for the, the experience that I'm going to have as a worker here. And, of course, giving our, you know, customers the best, you know.
1: Right.
0: The best experience, of course.
1: So you both mentioned service advising. Technically, what's the definition of a service advisor, Kai?
2: So when the customer comes in, we greet them. We see them through while their vehicle is with us. We work with the tech to find out what's going on with their vehicle, and then we put together their estimate of what it would look like to repair their vehicle and then how much they would be paying.
1: And as master certified, is that correct?
0: Yes.
1: Sherry, what does that entail?
0: Well, just basically, you know, giving the best, helping customers prioritize what is best for them, you know, and making them, and just seeing through and making sure we're able to address whatever concern or issues they're having with their vehicle, and just giving them the great experience and just, you know, just making sure that they, you know, they feel comfortable in what they do, and then just giving them, you know, the best, again, like what I stated, the best experience, of course.
1: So when a customer is in the database, is there consistent reaching out? For instance, you're scheduled for this or perhaps now, and...
0: you mean follow-up process.
1: Exactly. Yeah. So we're always connected.
0: Correct. Yeah. Always connected, just making sure, you know, we touch bases with our customers so that, you know, they have peace of mind, basically, you know, to make sure that, you know, what everything would be in their best interest, of course, you know, and just making them understand, especially, you know, a lot of customers, they're not, you know, how can I say it? Like,
1: how come I about?
0: Yeah, correct.
1: Yeah.
0: Correct. They're not knowledgeable enough to know about, you know, how vehicles, you know, or the repairs or process or anything of that nature. So, you know, our job is to just make sure they're comfortable and they're just to see them through to the whole experience.
1: Kai, when you're doing advising and et cetera, what is it that people approach you with the most? Do they have something? They're like, "Hey, I got a thing over here. I don't know what it means." Or is it, you know, I haven't had my car serviced in a
2: lot of times. Yeah. It's majority that I see is engine lights are on.
1: Mm-hmm.
2: They have a noise that they're trying to track down, and we need to address it. Sometimes we can duplicate what's going on with the vehicle with them. We try to ride with them and see if we can hear what they're hearing, you know, and then try to convey that to the tech so that they will know what that noise is.
1: Right.
2: So there are times where we didn't even get a look at that vehicle when it came in, but we'll call the customer and let them know, hey, my tech got held up on what he was doing.

0: You know, we help prioritize and make sure what should be done on their vehicle to keep them safe, you know,
1: right,
0: and back on the road.
1: Wow. I love all of this. And we cover ground with John, but I love this perspective because the interaction with the techs. Love for you both to share the importance of communication within Starkey's. Kai, would you start?
2: So because I started off as a receptionist in this company, I learned how I'm supposed to do things. And then when I became a writer, I had to deal with them on a different level. So I would get scoldings like, what is this? You didn't put it in correctly. You know what I mean? How am I supposed to figure this out if you put it in like this? So I like to look at them like they're my brothers, and they are, and they all guide me in a way that I need to learn, you know what I mean, and do it correctly. So I've gotten a lot better. And then Noelle came in and she told us she wanted it done a certain way. And I learned that. And sometimes I forget, so I get scolding. But you know what I mean? It's with love. So.
1: Family love.
2: Yeah, exactly.
1: Family love.
2: Yeah. So all about learning.
1: How about you?
0: And for me as well. Well, so as a service advisor, you know, my job is to, of course, our best interest is the customer as well as the company itself. And when my technicians tell me, hey, Sherry, you know, this needs to be done. We need to, you know, help the customer prioritize what needs to be done first, what is severe, what should be taken care of. So, of course, I address that to the customers, make sure they understand that, yes, your concern is it's an absolute must. You know, that's something that we want to take care of. But a lot of the times, they don't know the other things that might be important for them to fix. So my job is to make sure I address those things of what we recommend, of what we've, because what the great thing here, servicing our vehicles here at Starkey's, is that we do complimentary, inspections for a customer as well as address their concerns. So with that, you know, complimentary inspection, we go ahead and, you know, whatever visual things that we see, we make sure we bring that to the customer's attention. And then from there, we can help prioritize what jobs need to be done and, you know, to keep them safe. Yeah.
1: So when folks come in and there is a diagnostic performed, a fee for the diagnostics.
0: Correct.
1: But moving forward, customers are going to have what I call in medicine triage.
0: Right.
1: Most important, and this is what we need to do. Mm-hmm. This is what we'd like to do, and this is what you should think about.
0: Correct.
1: What you do. So the customer really kind of drives the bus in what the servicing will be.
0: Yeah.
1: I want to digress just a couple of moments because the expansion of Starkey's, I mean, we've been together for about 6-7 years, has grown exponentially. Number of lifts, number of team members, etc. How is that affecting customers with speed of service and repair and more?
2: Walking in, you can just walk in and get an oil change. We do our best to get you out in an hour. And we have enough techs to be able to get that done. And then also for diagnostics, it's drop off in the morning. Mm-hmm. We try to have it done between 10 and 1. You know, it just, everything gets in line. But sure. We have so many, we have great techs that they're consistent and they get it done, you know, within a good time. Right. And the other thing is we're also hiring more techs every
1: Wow.
2: You know, we're looking for a new techs. Yeah.
0: We are.
1: Well, no kidding.
2: Yes. We got these lifts just put
0: and
2: up.
0: We have and we're looking competitive for wages. So come on down, you know.
2: Check us out.
1: Yeah. Love that.
2: Yeah.
1: How does can we do this online? Pick up the phone?
0: Absolutely.
2: Yes.
1: They
2: can
1: website?
2: Call in. There's, I don't know how to.
0: They can walk in at any time, you know, and we're, you know, able to see.
2: And call, and then we can give them the link to go online and. Put in their information. They can submit a resume through our email.
1: Nice.
2: Yeah.
1: All right. I think I need a career change.
2: I'm feeling
0: We'll take you.
2: Come on down.
1: Are we up with safety checks now, or is it coming soon, or?
0: It will be coming soon. So right now we got a lot of good things coming up. I'm not sure if I'm able to share that with you. Yeah, we're going to do rock and roll. So it's just going to be so much

0: easier for the customers so that they can we can pinpoint what we see. So they're able to understand what they actually, you know, are looking at when it comes to their concerns or what we see on their vehicle. We can give them a real quick inspection. Mm-hmm. So it's just easier to understand everything.
1: It's called a rock and roll, and the customer comes out and after they've looked at everything, and then we can show the customer. You know, a visual is very good because they don't know what your brakes are at 2 millimeters. You should be really looking to changing it. Mm-hmm. But if we show them, then they have an idea, or you have hot spots on your rotors, you know. Mm-hmm. There's a leak and we can show how bad it looks, you know. And it's not just us because when you show them, there's trust. Yeah, you're building trust.
0: Exactly. Yeah.
2: Well, that is the most important word.
0: Absolutely.
2: No doubt. No doubt. Okay, we're at 8:25. However, we're in the month of August. How are we doing with AC? What kind of replies, inquisitiveness from potential clients? What's the percentile of AC work versus others?
0: How are we doing? There's a lot of appointments.
1: A lot of ACs. I think we got 3 to 5 a day.
2: Yeah. Oh, yes. No kidding.
0: Yes.
2: Wow.
1: It's a big deal.
0: It's a very big deal. So, you know, you want your AC fixed, come and see us.
2: Yeah. I wonder. Now, the reason why there's so much with AC, is it just an inherent part of an air conditioning system? Because it's not just flick on the switch and there's the AC. There's so much that goes into it.
1: So much. So Freon is a gas, and I learned that Freon's not supposed to go away with time. There's a leak, so that's why it's coming out, you know? Yeah. And the techs also taught me that, you know, when you drive on the road and you run through all those rocks and they kick up in your engine and you hear it, well, that makes holes in your AC.
2: Mm-hmm.
1: So go real slow, guys.
2: Oh.
1: You know what I mean? Yeah.
2: Not in this town.
1: No. But it does. It's not a good thing.
2: Well, it'd be nice to have good roads.
1: Yeah. Yeah.
2: That'd be helpful.
1: Right.
2: But Sherry, final in regard to AC, what people should know. What are the indications that perhaps something might
0: blowing
2: be
0: blowing warm, of course, you know? That, when a vehicle is blowing warm, of course, you definitely have probably a leak. So the only way sometimes to determine that, you know, we got to do a pressurized test and then put dye. Sometimes we might not be able to find it at the initial beginning of your visit. But when we do the evac and recharge of the system, we'll put a dye in it, and then we'll send you on your way. If it blows back warm, then we're able to pinpoint where the actual leak is at that time. So, yeah. So that's basically the initial startup on how we would address a leak, you know, in your AC system.
2: I think some of the traditional that we keep an eye on, fluids, brakes, but transmissions. Do we find that we have issues with transmissions these days, or have we modernized enough to where, there might be something, but not as dramatic as years past?
1: I think there's a lot.
0: Yeah, there is. But, you know, I mean, you know, and that's why, you know, as a service advisor, it's my job to let you guys know it's a preventive maintenance is always key. Mm-hmm. And that helps prolong your vehicle. You know, I'm a firmer believer of that. So, we always address to customers what they should be doing at their, you know, time of visit, you know, at every certain intervals, mile intervals, that we should be doing certain preventive maintenance. So, again, that's key, you know, to any longevity of a vehicle.
2: Preventative.
0: Yeah.
2: That's exactly right. Mm-hmm. So, if you wouldn't mind, let's walk through location, telephone number, website, social media, any of that we can share?
1: Yeah, we're at 1297 Kaumualii Street, and our phone number is 808-721-3315.
0: Right in the heart of Kalihi.
1: 3315. Yeah.
2: More importantly, down the street from Taco Bell.
1: Make a right. Right after Taco Bell, going Mauka.
2: I do see social media posts quite a bit on Instagram and Facebook and perhaps elsewhere. Mm-hmm. But being able to respond, folks, when you hear the call, make the call. You know, Department of Homeland Security came up with see something, say something. But with your car,

0: if you see something, smell something, hear something,
1: right.
2: feel something,
0: and all that, that's a time to make that call.
2: Right.
0: Because it's better to nip this thing in the bud and don't let it continue, because it's the reality of life. You know, auto repair can be substantial and impactful. Let's take care of business. But if you do have something really challenging, Starkey's Auto Repair.
1: Come see us.
0: There we
1: Come
0: go.
1: See us.
0: There it is. Kai, it's good to see you.
1: Good to see you.
0: Yeah, it's great. We're not in a garage.
1: No.
0: And I love that. Sherry, it's a pleasure to see you as
2: pleasure
0: well.
2: Pleasure to meet you too.
0: Thank you so very much. We'll connect with Starkey's Auto Repair, and we'll do that soon. But for now, it's 8:30 in the morning. Let's get you caught up. Kat Timpf from Fox News will be coming up next.
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6: Good morning. Things are pretty nice out there. I'm going to have to scrape the barrel a little bit to find things to tell you about. It's a little slow getting past the barracks in both directions through the Billy Keene Kamanui Triangle right now. Out leeward, it doesn't look like there's a lot of terrible slowing through Nanakuli, just a pocket of slowing at a couple of intersections, and that's it. North Shore's looking great still, and H1 all the way to town and through it is no problem for you. Westbound, just a little bit crowded as you approach University, but no more backups or delays and very few brake lights. Up and over the Koltlau, it's looking good. A little crowded on the poly going past Punch Bowl toward town, and that's all. Kahikili, a little slow still southbound into Ahuimanu. I'm Devin Hennessy with your traffic.
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8: News. I'm Therese Crowley. Dr. Anthony Fauci voted in contempt of Congress for refusing to answer questions about COVID despite President Biden's pardon.
9: This committee and the American people have a right to know why Dr. Fauci's agency funded dangerous research at the Wuhan Institute of Virology and what role he played in approving and overseeing it.
8: Senate Homeland Chair Rand Paul. First court appearance by the arson suspect in the Spokane Old Trails wildfire. 900 structures burned. 65,000 locals displaced. Sheriff John Knowles.
10: We have been very, very fortunate with the evacuations on these first complex of fires. We do not want to put people back at risk. This is going to be a longer process.
8: The Teamsters suing California, charging the DMV took shortcuts when it approved self-driving trucks on state roads, endangering millions of drivers. 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
23: Partly sunny skies and isolated showers today with a high of 84. Trades 10 to 15, gusts up to 24. Tonight mostly cloudy, steady trades and a low of 78.
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0: Preach at Guitar. Yes, yes, yes. Next Genesis, it is the 17th Monday. This is a chance for you to join so many like-minded folks that have a common issue, and that is their health and trying to get back on board. If it is joint health, if it's your back, it hips, and it could be ankles, finger, arthritic, whatever it is. Pain in moving. Enough already. Enough. And if you have systemic issues, diabetes, high blood pressure, if you have other issues that lead to neuropathy and more, this is the seminar. Now, this could be, there might be one more this year, I'm not sure, but this one is on August 17th, Monday. And there's never an obligation. And I'll be honest with you, at the end of it, I'll tell you exactly what happens. You go through the presentation, Q&A, and if it's something you'd like to pursue, great. You make an appointment, come on in. 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Joining us is Kat Timpf. She'll be with us in a moment. Let me get a little bit of room so when we get together, we have some time.
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0: Absolutely so. By the way, tomorrow we're connecting with Brother AP. We're going to go through the entire update on NASED, the new Aloha Stadium Entertainment District. As you can see, Aloha Stadium in the midst of demolition, but what does that mean? Well, we're going to learn more with Andrew Pereira, and that will be tomorrow at 7. The Goodfellas, Wine Before 9, is a go. And we're going to enjoy a time together as we wrap up Aloha Friday. It is, without a doubt, one of the most responded to ticket giveaways we've ever had to the Blue Note. This Sunday, Kat Timpf is performing two shows at Blue Note Hawaii, and I am delighted that Kat is with us right now. And Kat Timpf, thank you for taking the time.
7: Thank you for having me.
0: Okay, I got to cut right to it. You're from Detroit. Does that mean you're a Detroit Lions football fan?
7: So I think that the reason that I don't like football that much is because I grew up in the Detroit area. And the Lions were so bad growing up that I saw my aunts and uncles just have entire days and weekends ruined by the Lions. And I was like, I'm not going to be like that. I'm not going to do that. And then once they started getting kind of good the last couple of years, I kind of started getting into it. I'll admit I was on the bandwagon. And then I ended up proving myself a liar. I did let them ruin some of my nights and weekends. So I love Detroit.
0: Yeah.
7: So.
0: Well, we're singing out of the same hymnal, sort of, because I was born in Chicago, and I'm still a Chicago Bears fan. I know.
7: Oh, boy. That's even worse.
0: Here we go. All the way. All right.
7: I thought I was bad.
0: Oh, my goodness. I got ups and downs and all arounds when I'm a Bears fan. Believe me. Kat, we love you on Gutfeld and more, but goodness, you've been a part of Fox News Channel for more years than I can really count. It's been a great run.
7: Yeah, it's been a lot of fun. I've had a lot of fun, and then I've had a lot of fun doing these shows, which are, you know, my stand up is, there's nothing political about it. It's just about life and you know, some stuff that's going on in my life and stuff that kind of unites us, and we just kind of all get together and laugh and have a good time.
0: Love that. Stand up in the realm of all the talents that you possess, of course, writing a tremendous. Where does stand up play in your professional public life?
7: Well, I've been actually doing stand up on and off for over 15 years now.
0: Yeah.
7: So I kind of, when I got started, I was doing stand up, and I was doing stand up for years, and I've quit a couple times, but I always come back to it because it's really, I mean, anybody who comes to my show will tell you that I'm able to get away with saying a lot more stuff on stage than I'm allowed to say on TV with the camera rolling.
0: Yeah.
7: And it just is this great hang with me in the audience. And it's like this cool little thing that's just for us. And, you know, because every show is different. And it's an art form that I really love because it's live. It's in the moment. It's raw. It's unfiltered. So it's been really incredible to be back at it again.
0: See, that, each time I always profess, it is stand-up comedy. Those who perform, it is the toughest gig that anybody does in entertainment. Because as you alluded to, but it's all you. It's you, a microphone, maybe a bar stool, maybe a bottle of water. But it's you and you only. That's something else.
7: Yeah, thankfully, I've been doing this long enough that I'm not really bombing anymore, you know? But before you get good at it, you have to be bad at it first, so.
0: How many open mics have you performed?
7: Oh, back in the day?
0: Yeah.
7: I mean, I haven't done open mics since, like, my 20s, but I couldn't even tell you, hundreds, probably.
0: Oh, wow.
7: But, you know, back in the day, I started my career, I was a waitress, and I was doing stand-up comedy. And, you know, no one was buying tickets to see me then, but they are now.
0: I love that. And boy, are they. As a matter of fact, we had to add a second show. And after we have a chat, we have tickets to give away. And it's going to be a great room, hey, have you performed here in Hawaii before?
7: This is my first time ever in Hawaii. So, it's been really, really great. I mean, who doesn't love Hawaii? But I'm very excited to come, you know. I'm spending most of my time now at a resort, but I'm very excited to go out and, you know, meet the people who live here and perform for the people who live here.
0: Yeah, we love that. Thank you for that. And by the way, Kat is performing two shows, once again, at the Blue Note Hawaii. Go to BlueNoteHawaii.com. I recommend you only buy through BlueNoteHawaii.com. You got some charlatans running around doing some fraudulent stuff. And so go through BlueNoteHawaii.com. But you're going to want to do it very soon before both shows are sold out. Can you tell us a little about your family, married? Can you tell us about Cam? Because we hear about him. Would you mind sharing about your family and your cat?
7: You
0: want to
7: hear about Cam?
0: I want to hear about Cam.
7: They want to hear about you. He's sitting right next to me.
0: Hey.
7: Well, I mean, if you hear a lot about Cam, if you come to the show, I mean, I make fun of him a lot on stage. it's me and Cam, and we have our little boy, and we have a dog, and we have a cat named Juan because he has one eye. He's a one-eyed cat.
0: Oh, man.
7: And he's like a bit of a new addition to the family.
0: Yes.
7: It's really fun. I think, honestly, I don't understand a marriage where you can't make fun of each other, because he obviously makes fun of me, too. He just doesn't do it on stage. But we have a lot of fun. So he's a military veteran. He was, over in Afghanistan and, a good man from a good family that I somehow snagged despite being completely insane. Which becomes even more clear if you come see me on stage.
0: I've heard that Kennedy has said on air that this was what? Kat getting married? A serious relationship?
7: Yeah.
0: What? What's this?
7: Yeah. Yeah, nothing. No one was surprised more than I was, honestly. I didn't think that I was really looking for that. But because I kind of thought I was so career focused and I didn't want a man to get in the way of that. But then it turns out if you're with the right man, then actually that helps you in your career, because they're lifting you up, and that's what he does. We lift each other up. Very grateful to have this relationship.
0: Thank you for sharing about him, because we followed you through pregnancy and birth.
7: Mm-hmm.
0: And of course you had the challenges with cancer, which thank the Lord that you've emerged in such great shape. But the impact of having a baby, I'm a dad, I have two kids, they're much older now, but I remember when my eldest Zachary, holding him in the recovery room, I didn't know what the hell I was going to do. I was scared. I'm going, what do I do? But there's nothing in life, nothing that supersedes the kids.
7: Could not agree more. Yeah, I mean, I didn't even know how to hold the baby when he came out of my body. That's how prepared I was. I never thought I was going to have kids.
0: Yeah.
7: And obviously now I've been through a lot, and some days he's the one thing keeping me going. And a lot of parenthood really is one of those things that unites all of us who have been parents. So I talk a lot about motherhood and parenthood and what it's like having a baby and now a toddler in my act.
0: I love that. Kat Timpf is this Sunday, Blue Note Hawaii, and two shows. I would log on now, BlueNoteHawaii.com. And you're just going to have a great time with Kat. But before we go, just like to ask, where does Hawaii sit in conversation, for instance, maybe on Gutfeld set or with others that you interact with? What's the rep that Hawaii has?
7: I mean, that it's beautiful, and it certainly is. Everyone I've met has been very, very nice also. I'm in New York City where, you don't really have people smile at you. Hawaii is the opposite of that so far. So,
0: yeah. So this is first time, yes?
7: Yes.
0: I love it. Well, I know there's beach. I know there's ocean, beautiful views. But sister, when it comes down, it gets down to the food. And the more time you spend, I think you'll fall in love with the food as much as anything else.
7: I truly think I'm going to be 10 pounds heavier when I get back to the show. I can't stop eating. I can't. I go down. I went downstairs to have, I ordered a, like a salad. I got like a fish sandwich, got off half of it, and a salad. Yeah. Why did I walk away eating a whole plate of venison chili nachos? I was unfamiliar with your game in terms of food in Hawaii. So I don't know if we're going to be able to do Cat's So Skinny intros by the time I get back to New York, quite frankly.
0: It's pretty crazy. No doubt about it. Well, I just...
7: It's delicious.
0: The beautiful part about it, we have salt air. Salt air shrinks your clothes by 2 inches.
7: That's what it is. Babe, the salt air is shrinking my clothes. It's not the plate of chili nachos that I'm eating for lunch.
0: I love that.
7: It's like, nothing like a big pile of chili nachos to have you take on the day by the pool in a bathing suit.
0: The I can't say much more to that because I'm more guilty than anybody else, but I love that. Kat, thanks for taking the time. And again, this Sunday at the Blue Note Hawaii, Kat Tipp for performing two shows. Do not want to miss. Kat, we wish you all the very best here in Hawaii. Enjoy the time, and we're definitely going to enjoy you on Sunday.
7: Yes, can't wait to see everyone. We're going to have a wild and crazy time.
0: Love it, love it. We wish you aloha, Kat. Thanks so very much.
8: Thank you.
0: Kat Timpf joining us, and delightfully so. She's fantastic. So this Sunday, tell you what, John, can we? Tickets to this Sunday's show, Kat Timpf, caller number 3, numero 3, caller number 3, 521-8383, caller number 3, tickets to see Kat this Sunday. Mm-hmm. What I love, and this was a conversation just to get to know Kat a little bit better, so when we see her on Sunday. But there are her life phenomenal. And born in Detroit, grew up in the Detroit area. Kat is a proclaimed libertarian. There's no lockstep. There's no marriage to the Republican Party or the Democrat Party. And I've read on like Reddit or wherever that people will just blast her. Oh, you're nothing but a liberal. You're posing as a conservative. Well, she subscribes to a libertarian position. I understand that. I do appreciate that. And it doesn't matter to me. Be whatever you want to be. All I know is that she's a contributor to the discussion and conversation. And she does it in a way where she is sharp-witted. And some people take offense to that. And if you do, don't go. Don't go Sunday. She has her viewpoints, and she is. And when she's on Gutfeld or other shows, you see that. But when she has a microphone for 60 minutes, bada boom, bada bing. You know, she got death threats. I remember this. She got death threats. This is like a

0: a decade ago, but she just had, she was satirically talking Star Wars and about people that were Star Wars fans. And she just did a spiel, and boy, people couldn't take it. They were like, oh, okay, okay. And then death threats over that. Come on. She even contributed to Barstool Sports, which is still one of the best sports sites. So she's, yeah, done a lot. Done a lot. She went to Hillsdale. I love that. Hillsdale, one of my favorites. So anyhow, Kat's going to be a great show. And want to congratulate Daryl Waikiki. You're heading off to see Cat at the Blue Note on Sunday. Want to thank you for today. We're already coming up near the top of the hour. You know, we're in an interesting business, radio broadcasting. I've been associated in this business, connected since I was a young kid. And we're in a day and a time where a single AM radio station that in a basically pseudo sort of communistic state, and I play on the right, that we're still together. It defies everything. Everything that is composing this business. And I maintain two things. Number one, it is the work of our Lord. Amen. Number two, it's you. And if I don't thank you enough, I want to make it very clear that all that we do and all that we share would not be at all possible without you. I'm an imperfect soul, brothers and sisters. I know it. I live it. I pray about it. So I have my moments where I'm a complete, utter, absolute idiot. I get it. But our relationship is never taken for granted. And I just wanted to share that with you. So very special. All right, couple of things. 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Yeah, absolutely. All right, tomorrow, Aloha Friday. It's going to be a good one. As I mentioned, Andrew Pereira, 7 o'clock. Goodfellas, Wine Before 9. tomorrow at 8. See you then.
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2: Going after Fauci. I'm Carmen Roberts, Fox News. A panel voted along party lines this morning to hold Dr. Anthony Fauci in contempt of Congress for refusing to answer questions during a COVID hearing.
3: A week after Anthony Fauci invoked the Fifth Amendment more than 100 times at a Senate hearing, the Homeland Security and Governmental Affairs Committee voted to refer Fauci to the Justice Department for contempt of Congress.
4: A subpoena is not an invitation. A subpoena with no consequence is not a subpoena. It's a suggestion.
3: Republican Chairman Rand Paul says Fauci's constitutional right against self-incrimination does not apply since he was pardoned by former President Biden. Democrats say Republicans are breaking with precedent by not respecting a witness's Fifth Amendment privilege. At the White House, Jared Halpern, Fox News.
2: The committee plans to refer the resolution to the DOJ. Fauci's attorney calls a vote a political stunt. Arson suspect Aaron Farinacci will appear in court in Spokane, Washington today for an arraignment. He is charged with setting one of the most destructive wildfires in state history.
5: The damage that was caused by the Old Trails fire that broke out Saturday afternoon. Now, if he is convicted, he does have the potential to face up to life in prison. Now, he is currently being held on a $1 million bond. Investigators say Farinacci was also linked to two fires last year, but never charged.
2: Fox's Sarah Allegre reporting. Iran and Oman are said to be close to a deal to allow them to control ships passing through the Strait of Hormuz as the U.S. demands that Tehran stop attacking the vessels.
6: The president said earlier this week we could see a deal as soon as today, but it's looking less likely after Iran said there are actually no negotiations underway that would reopen the strait.
2: Fox's Jackie Heinrich. And U.S. crude is rising at $77.34 a barrel. 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
9: I'm Mandy Suganuma. Police say an escaped OCCC inmate is back in custody. 20-year-old Joseph Taulilemua was reported missing after visitation yesterday morning. Taulilemua was eventually found on Joint Base Pearl Harbor Hickam and arrested by MPs around 7:45 p.m. The Department of Corrections says he was being held on a second-degree robbery charge. After an 8-year civil lawsuit, the state has agreed to a settlement with the siblings of Peter Boy Kema. The proposed agreement would pay Chantel Allen and Lena Lee Cole $3.25 million and have the state issue an apology for the 1997 death of their brother. The family alleged, despite repeated warnings, the state's child welfare services failed to protect the boy. The tentative settlement still requires approval from both the court and state legislature. A Honolulu man is getting at least 25 years in prison for killing his wife's ex-lover. The Hawaii Paroling Authority set 39-year-old Eric Thompson's minimum term at 25 years for the shooting death of 47-year-old acupuncturist John Tokuhara. Thompson maintains his innocence and is appealing the conviction. After Tommy Waters' disqualification, three candidates are competing for a Honolulu City Council seat. Former council member Trevor Ozawa, small business owner Tara Malia Gregory, and city employee Jason Liang are all seeking the District 4 seat. A candidate can win outright with more than 50% of Saturday's vote, or the top two will advance to the November 3rd general election. And tunnel lights on Pauley Highway will be shut down in a scheduled outage today for emergency vegetation clearing. The outage will run from 8:30 a.m. to 5 p.m. From the News Radio 830 KHVH News Center, I'm Mandy Suganuma.
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0: Bowling Thursday edition, Clay and Buck, a bunch of different stories to dive into with you. Fallout continues over Abdul El-Sayed winning the Michigan Democrat primary and running against Mike Rogers, who we had on the program yesterday. We will continue to discuss. We'll have some fun still with people weighing in on the $10 million WNBA challenge. Buck, I like to hop on our YouTube. Hello to everyone watching us on YouTube. You can click the live button, go subscribe. We've been adding a lot of subscribers, and the audience has continued to grow. And every time we talk about the WNBA $10 million trans team bet, everything else skyrockets in terms of the audience that is interested in that on YouTube. So we love all you guys. I think there's a great deal of interest in humor and absurdity and ridicule of the far left positions. And so we're going to continue to do that. You can find us now on YouTube in addition to nearly 600 AM FM stations and satellite radio as well as podcasts. So we appreciate all of you hanging out with us, however you are doing so. Panic, nervousness in Michigan. It is the lead story right now on CNN over what's going to happen with Abdul El-Sayed in Michigan. But earlier this morning, and we will continue to discuss that. By the way, we're going to be joined by Senator Marsha Blackburn. She is running for governor of Tennessee right now. And if you are in Tennessee Thursday, kind of a weird thing, but Tennessee primaries are on Thursdays. So if you are in my home state, get out and vote. It is another primary day, a bunch of primaries coming up on Tuesday, Buck. Including Wisconsin, and we'll see whether there remains strength on the far left with that Francesca Hong character. Not very long until the primary will be up and running in your home state of Florida, just I think 2 weeks now from basically now, 12 days from now. But we begin with Dr. Fauci being held in contempt for his refusal to answer questions last week in front of Senator Rand Paul's committee. And this is what that sounded like, cut seven, as the vote was taking place. Listen.
1: Holding a witness in contempt is a serious thing, and it should be rare. But the contempt power exists for precisely this circumstance. Oversight is not a courtesy this committee extends or a favor a former official grants us. It is a constitutional obligation. And when voluntary cooperation ends, Congress must be able to compel compliance with its lawful demands. That is Congress's compulsory instrument. A subpoena is not an invitation. A subpoena with no consequence is not a subpoena. It's a suggestion. Seeking the truth is not a witch hunt. Accountability is not vengeance. Accountability is what stands between the American people and a repeat of the mistakes and the very real consequences of the past.
0: Okay, Buck, we can dive into the legality here again, because I still think there is a great deal of uncertainty or confusion, maybe the way to characterize it out there. Individual states are going to potentially pursue Fauci. We'll see if anything comes of that, including the Attorney General of Florida, James Uthmeyer, who has said that they have opened an investigation into Fauci. There are reports that Fauci's cell phone that he used during his time as an employee, that COVID was going on. Maybe there will be something uncovered in that cell phone different from the diary. But this all feels like, more than anything else, a sort of dancing around the fact that Fauci, it's going to be very hard to hold him accountable for anything at this point. And so it's just like a lot of resolutions are going to get passed that say he's a bad guy. I mean, is this kind of where you are?
2: I wish I could say otherwise, because I know people would much rather hear that Fauci is going to face the full weight of justice for the horrible stuff that he did to the entire country and really the entire world. I mean, it's hard to even gauge. It's hard to comprehend the scale of the betrayal of his oath as a doctor, of his role as a public health official. Which, to me now, you even say that phrase out loud. I know El-Sayed is a public health official, too. What does that even mean? I mean, these are essentially policy people who have some connection to medicine and are willing to go along with the herd. and sell out what is actually true and sell out science. And Clay, I think that it's very unlikely. First of all, the state charges thing, I people can get mad at me for this too, because I know they did it to Trump in New York, but this thing of we're going to try to find some way to punish him at a state, this is a federal issue, okay? He's a federal employee. It's a federal issue. There's not a state issue that anyone has raised of any seriousness where he is going to be held accountable for anything. So all these different state AGs, and I like the AG of Florida very much. I think he's done a great job, but this is, that's all leading nowhere. And you guys clip it, cut it. If you think I'm wrong, we'll see. How often have we told you someone's not going to jail and they went to jail on this show? How often have we told you, like, Hunter Biden's getting pardoned, even though the president at the time, Joe Biden, promised officially that he would not do it? We're like, oh, he's definitely doing it. So I think our record on this speaks for itself at some level, Clay. We tell you the truth, and the truth is Fauci's not going to prison. Now, that doesn't mean that I disagree or don't appreciate it. I think what Rand Paul's done here is great, and what Rand Paul is doing is hammering home the fundamental message, which is that Fauci is a liar, and the whole thing was a scam, and all the mitigation measures, and all the it's the science, it was a lie. And everyone needs to know that, and that all has to be on the right. I don't know anybody who's more consistent on that issue than perhaps you and me here for now many, many years. I want it to be clear that the whole thing was a scam and a lie. And when I say the whole thing, I'm not saying, you know, then they go, oh, you're saying COVID? No, of course COVID exists. It was a respiratory virus that was essentially like a bad flu season. It was dangerous to older people. None of the stuff we did made any difference whatsoever in the spread of the virus. And in fact, if anything, made it a lot worse. I should say made it a lot worse, because it did. And, you know, that's what I want, Clay, more than anything. I want it to be official record that Fauciism was a failure and a fraud. The guy's, what is he, 80 years old? You know, it's not going to change anyone's life. If I could have what we've seen, which is the dismantling of the edifice of Fauciism for the public so that only the holdouts for political reasons, like the Democrats, are pretending that that's not what happened, or Fauci go to prison for 6 months, he's going to be in like a seniors camp. You know, I'm being honest with you guys. You know, he's not doing a hard labor. You know, they're not sending him up to Sing Sing and he's going to have to like join a biker gang. Okay. If he went to prison, it would be like 6 months minimum security. You know, if you think that that's going to change things, it's not going to happen. What matters is what Rand Paul is actually doing, which is getting the message across that it was all a lie. So I'm all behind that, all supportive of that. But yeah, Clay, accountability? It's like going in and saying you want justice from the Department of Justice. Like, there's only so much they can really do.
3: Here's what I will say if I need to shine a positive light on this.
2: There we go. We need it.
3: I think that Fauci cares. If you read that diary, which is an utter embarrassment to him, I think he cares about his historic legacy more than he would care about being in some sort of minimum prison, minimum security prison for a relatively short period of time. And I think that his overall reputation is destroyed. He's 85 years old. He knows it's destroyed. There's virtually nothing that he can do to try to change that. I don't know if you saw, he's now relegated to having his attorney respond to Aaron Rodgers and tell him to stick to football. After Aaron Rodgers, we played that clip for you, went on ESPN and said, hey, I was right about not getting the COVID shot. Fauci's a clown. Everybody in Pittsburgh, Buck, cheered when Aaron Rodgers said that. You had the defensive coordinator come out and make the joke that he was Fauci. He was going to take the fifth on any question. I really do believe that Fauci's overall legacy as a historic figure is in tatters. I bet that he can't sleep at night over his reputation, not the choices that he made, but his reputation collapsing. That is some measure of vindication, even if prison is not. He's not. He deserves it, but he's not going to get it.
2: Yeah, well, I mean, I'll head this off too, because I can feel sometimes when you are all about to light us up with either phone calls or talkbacks, and you are agitated that, in this case, it would be me, miss something. The reason that I am, I am willing to say it actually would make a difference for Fauci to spend 6 months in prison. I'm more focused on COVID, the legacy of what was done, the lockdowns, all of that, the weaponization of public health experts for policy purposes, the trial run of communism that we had under the guise of protecting you from an aerosolized virus that the government could not protect you from at all. That matters a lot more to me. But, Clay, they did put some Trump people in prison for contempt.
3: Yeah.
2: This is a, so we do get into this. They did put Steve Bannon. They did put Navarro. They did put these people in prison for total nonsense, for contempt of Congress.
3: But confirm, and again, this is going into the legal weeds. I believe they didn't show up at all, and they prosecuted them for defying the subpoena. Fauci showed up and took the fifth. So arguably, I would imagine that he is covered. There is no, you can't prohibit someone from taking the fifth. So legally, I think if you show up, while it may be embarrassing and you take the fifth, and it may put your reputation in tatters, and it may arguably have been better reputationally for him.
2: Yeah. You do have a core constitutional right to take. This isn't like some statute that this is a constitutional right to do. Yeah.
3: And Buck, they didn't show up. So if I were, I told you all that this was going to happen. If I were giving him advice, he's going to take the fifth. And look, here is where I think they really.
2: But couldn't Navarro and Bannon just have showed up and take the fifth as well? And the whole point was they're like, look, if you make us show up, we're just going to do that, so we're not going to show up. So you know,
3: I would have argued that they should have shown up and take the fifth.
2: Yeah,
3: because then I think they would have been able to avoid, potentially the consequences that they served. And look, you don't have to sell to us that we got a two-tier justice system, but I do think Fauci got a 10-year pardon, and the 10-year pardon wasn't enough to protect him, so he had to take the Fifth Amendment 111 times. It's very hard if you're a rational, reasonable human being. And sometimes, by the way, taking the Fifth Amendment can make sense. I'm not saying I'll ever do it, but in the world that we live in, Buck, would it stun you if at some point in time in the next 15 or 20 years when you and I are doing this job, if they decide that you or I are public enemy number one because of the statements that we've made, would it stun you if they start hailing people like me in front and people like you in front of Senate committees or House committees and try to just grill us? Sometimes taking the Fifth Amendment when you know you're a part of an illegitimate attack is something that makes sense. What doesn't make sense is the combination of 10 years

0: laptop and his own private email address,
1: yeah,
0: and written his whole diary down in a Gmail account.
1: Hunter Biden could have been not high and like left his laptop behind at the repair store too. You know, it's amazing.
0: Yeah, some of these guys. It's true.
1: Amazing, some of them, what they've done. All right, let's talk about something that can really help a lot of you out there. 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

0: Welcome back into Clay and Buck. So we've got the Fauci fallout continuing here. It's been a rough week for the Fauci. Fortunately, he is at home, double masked, 18 times boosted, 6 feet from people. Why six? Don't ask so many questions. But here we have Senator Richard Blumenthal of Connecticut, who is saying, Clay, okay, how about this, guys? Because remember, Senate, it was a partisan vote in the committee. I think it was 8-7 for the contempt vote. All the Democrats are backing Fauci still, obviously. Blumenthal says this, play eight, will have lawyer Clay react.
1: I move to postpone consideration of this resolution until this committee has an opportunity to seek leave from the Department of Justice to obtain a court order providing Dr. Fauci with immunity from prosecution in exchange for his testimony on matters raised during the committee's hearing. The immunity from prosecution could be limited to perjury. It is standard procedure. And again, we need to hear from his counsel as to whether it would be satisfactory to provide immunity. If this committee is really interested in serious answers to the serious questions, it will seek to provide him with this very limited immunity to appear before this committee. There is a need for a serious inquiry to answer questions arising from the pandemic.
2: Look,
0: Clay,
2: I've got a bunch of thoughts on this. First of all, if Fauci wants to change his opinion based on past testimony, he can write a 20,000-word piece, and I'm sure the New Yorker or the Atlantic or New York Magazine or someplace like that will publish it. You can't be charged with perjury for out-of-court statements. So the idea that Fauci doesn't have the ability to say what he really thinks is absurd. The only reason you would need protection from perjury is because you're going to perjure yourself under oath, which I don't believe anybody should provide him the opportunity to lie with impunity in front of the court. No, in front of the Congress. No way should that be permitted. You know what should be permitted? 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
10: Fox News, I'm Tom Graham. A Senate panel voting to hold Dr. Anthony Fauci in contempt for refusing to answer questions before Senate panel last week. Fox's Jared Halpern.
11: A week after Anthony Fauci invoked the Fifth Amendment more than 100 times at a Senate hearing, the Homeland Security and Governmental Affairs Committee voted to refer Fauci to the Justice Department for contempt of Congress. Republican Chairman Rand Paul says Fauci's constitutional right against self-incrimination does not apply since he was pardoned by former President Biden.
10: A referral from Congress does not necessarily compel prosecutors to act. Three major wildfires continue to rage in the Spokane, Washington area. Tens of thousands have been evacuated, some returning to their homes, finding devastation.
12: Every single house that we've walked by every week now for 5 years is completely gone.
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6: 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On this Thursday, I'm thinking about the rise of confusion in the USA. Every day I receive hundreds of messages. One theme is becoming clear. Many people do not know or understand what the deuce is happening in this country. That makes them susceptible to all kinds of crazy stuff, conspiracy theories, misinformation, media manipulation. The folks don't know the basics of how President Trump makes a decision, for example, or why trends are happening in our society. Personal finance, artificial intelligence, social media, vaccine. Everyone is confused. So it's my job to clarify, not to root for a political party or push an ideology that upsets some people. I don't care if they're upset, but it really is a waste of time. My job is to analyze how things affect you. In life, you absolutely need to know what's going on. Information is the only way to protect yourself from the evildoers. Seek the truth. And also seek out people who have a history of giving you the truth. 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

0: Welcome back in, Clay and Buck, continuing to take the world by storm following the absurdity of WNBA coaches saying, hey, we need to have men and women sports. If they're men who identify as women, we're fine with having them play. The fallout has continued, Buck. Julie Tatart, a 6'3" man who is averaging 21 points and 20 rebounds per game.
1: In France they call him Monsieur or Madame? How do you think they handle
0: have
1: this?
0: To respect his gender, right? I think it would be
1: I don't
0: Madame.
1: Think they have the neutral. They don't have like a new, they don't have a they option, really, or do they? I don't know.
0: Could
1: you imagine calling him Madame Julie? Like Madame Julie, and he's like, mais oui, bien sûr, comment ça va?
0: Well, it's also the case, romance languages, almost everything, for those of you who have ever studied them, I was a French scholar, everything is gendered, right? It's le or la in French. Everything is either the masculine L-E or the feminine L-A. I don't even know how they handle the concept of a genderless world or one where it's some sort of androgynous duo. This is funny, Buck.
1: He could say j'ai un zizi, mais je suis la femme.
0: By the way, you'll appreciate this. You know, we had to come up with names in my French class. Did you do this ever where you had a French name, or is this a total weird kid thing that we did at my school? You adopted a French name as your, alter ego in our French class. You had to have a French name. My name was...
1: You were Jean-Luc, weren't you? No. What were you?
0: I was Gerard Bonaparte.
1: Is that... Clay, I mean, you must have had an X account or a Facebook account at some point under this Gerard Bonaparte pseudonym. This is amazing.
0: You had to pick your own first and last name in French class. And I was in French class for like 5 years. I mean, I was
1: that
0: a long
1: amazing.
0: Time in there. Every pretty girl was in French. My name was Gerard Bonaparte. And you had to sign all your work as, like your French name. So I was, and you had to call each other your French name.
1: I like Gerard that you picked the name of like one of the five greatest generals of all time. Confidence was not a problem for you.
0: Well,
1: so that's good.
0: I went with obviously Bonaparte in honor of Napoleon, but then it's now I might get canceled now because the Gerard was, I also, Gerard Depardieu was like, was the most famous French. I think he still might be the most famous French actor of all time. So I went with a combo of their two names.
1: I think he almost moved to Russia at one point because of the wealth tax. He became persona non grata in France.
0: Well, and then he got accused of like sexual impropriety, which is really saying something.
1: Oh, I didn't know about
0: France.
1: That.
0: Oh yeah. I mean,
1: and to get accused of that in France, by the way,
0: right.
1: You got to be doing some stuff too.
0: Yeah.
1: A lot of people
0: defended him. But Buck, this is really funny. A sports book has come out with a line on my proposed boys state title team versus the WNBA champs. If this game were to happen, the boys high school team, the sports book has set them as a 35 point favorite. So you can go wager on this in advance. If there were actually going to be a game, they sometimes set hypothetical lines that could turn into real lines. The boys high school team has opened as a 35 point favorite over the Las Vegas Aces. Now, we got a couple of funny talkbacks, but also a couple of good clips. Our friend, I believe we've had Paula Scanlon on the show before. Paula was actually, unfortunately, one of Leah Thomas's teammates on the women's swimming team at the University of Pennsylvania. And she was on with former OutKick host Charlie Arnault, and they talked about this. Cut two, they would love to see this game happen. Listen.
2: Clay Travis, we are both very familiar with the man. The WNBA has yet to offer a major response to the controversy, but OutKick founder Clay Travis, he floated an alternative solution. Let's take a listen.
0: I will buy a WNBA expansion franchise. I will pledge that 100% of my team will be trans. I will call this team the Nashville Balls.
2: I mean, this is great stuff. We love when Clay goes off like this. The Nashville Balls, Paula. If it is in fact made up of all transgender athletes and coaches, so i.e. all men, will they ever lose a game if they're faced with all women's teams, if this were to come to fruition?
3: You know, I'm not sure, but I'd love to see it happen. And again, I'm not for men competing in women's sports, but if we have to do this to show the WNBA why women needs to mean something and we need to have women only in the women's league, then I'm all for it.
0: A couple of other things that have come out here. Well said, I think, by Paula Scanlon. Smart. If you don't follow her already, she's a good follow. This is also, do you know Rob Schmidt very well and Carl Higbee teeing off from Newsmax Cut One?
4: They have to virtue signal that they're accepting of trans, but they know that trans people would destroy the league. They would destroy the league. It would be, and what Clay Travis is offering is exactly accurate. I mean, the best high school team in the country could easily beat the best WNBA team.
5: That is the reality slapping liberalism in the face.
4: Yeah, and they don't know what to do with that. So they got $10 million on the table, and they're just acting like it's not there, which is crazy. That's a lot of cash in the WNBA.
5: A lot of cheddar.
4: That's like 10 years' salaries for those teams.
0: It's true. Now, Buck, I don't know if you saw this. You're a big fan. We were talking about women's tennis and how sometimes it's a more enjoyable sport to watch than men's tennis. Coco Gauff, who is one of the most famous women's players, was asked about the decision that the WTA has put in place, which they're going to be, if necessary, genetic testing. It's crazy that we're here to keep men from being able to identify as women. And potentially, to your point, Buck, which you made the other day, the money is equal. So you could be a mediocre, relatively speaking, male pro tennis player. And if you decided to identify as a woman, you potentially could turn this into a multi-million dollar payday. You could win all these different matches. Here's Coco Gauff responding to a question about that. Cut three.
6: I understand the reasoning behind it. I do think that this kind of conversation is created a lot of animosity towards the trans community, which I'm not really a big fan of, but I also understand the need to, I guess, the biological difference and the need to protect that and preserve that. So I think it's a conversation that is very nuanced, and it creates causes, or I need to have a nuanced answer. So yes, I guess kind of agree with trying to protect the fairness in women's sports, but also do not like the attack that it is creating. As far as where I stand, I definitely support the trans community, but I also support the need of creating fairness in sport, too.
0: Okay, so this is such a complicated position that women's athletes are now put in, Buck. They know if they just come out and flat out say, women's sports should only be played by women, which is really what Coco Gauff wants to say there. They get ripped to shreds, attacked, maybe even have danger that they will face because of all the trans violence.
1: Let's just say the death threats. You get a lot of death threats if you go against the trans thing. The trans community supporters are completely insane. Now, I'm not even talking about just trans people getting involved in this. I mean, the people that support the trans stuff are nuts.
0: So you end up in a situation then where how do you handle this? You have to kind of walk this weird line where you say, look, nobody wants, I feel sorry, but for just candidly, for people who think that they are trans, right?
1: Yes.
0: Can you imagine how mentally unhappy you would have to be to chop your penis off or to chop your breasts off? Like, this is like a mental delusion. I feel sad for these people.
1: It's very sad. It's very sad when somebody has anorexia nervosa, which you can die from because they will just shut down after refusing food for such a long period of time. It's very serious. It's very sad. It's a real, notice they call it anorexia nervosa. It is a mental health condition. And it's an extreme one, or can be a very extreme one. But no one says to the person with anorexia nervosa, you're right, you do look fat. You weigh 90 pounds as a full grown adult, but you look fat. Like, no one would say that.
0: Yes.
1: Right? You don't actually play into the delusion. You say, we're going to help you. We're going to get you support. We're going to do what we can here. We want you to get healthy. We want you to feel good. That's my feeling about the trans community, is to be kind and be supportive to them as human beings. But that doesn't extend to you're actually a woman, so you're going to play in women's sports now. That's where and the problem that Coco Gauff is going to run into with this answer is that I understand exactly. We all know what she's doing. She's trying to be kind. She's trying to be inclusive. She's a black woman. She, you know, has, I'm sure, plenty of, you know, personal feelings and anecdotes about people, you know, being unfair to her or, you know, all the stuff, feeling racist, whatever it may be. You know, she has that sense. And so she wants to be kind to the trans community. But the problem is that will never be an acceptable answer, Clay.
0: Yeah.
1: Because if you're going according to the belief, according to the ideology, if you're going to be kind and inclusive, they don't like the word kind because that's a real thing. Inclusive, that's like a vague commie thing. If you're going to be inclusive of the trans community, that means, of course, you recognize that if you don't recognize that this is a woman, even though it's a man, you are not being inclusive.
0: Yeah.
1: So they can't separate. You're going to see more and more of this. People are trying to play this game because they don't want to deal with it. And, you know, that's not an acceptable answer, actually, to the cause, to the left-wing orthodoxy on this. And no one on the left, by the way, would disagree with me on this because then the whole thing falls apart. Oh, we're going to treat, you're totally a woman, but you can't play on the woman's team. Doesn't
0: right?
1: work.
0: That's why it's a foundational element to this entire house of cards. I would also point out, and we get a lot of people reaching out and saying, will you continue to echo this? This doesn't happen for men's athletics because no woman, again, biology is real, but it's worth thinking about. No male athlete is having to be asked about a woman who has decided to identify as a man that is having any level of success at all in men's athletics. Buck, I don't know that there is. It's a good question. Is there a single woman who has identified as a man that has been able to make a legitimate men's team even at a high school level? And when I say legitimate, I mean they cut, right?
1: I mean,
0: some schools out
1: Kathy
0: there.
1: Kathy Ireland was a great kicker yeah. in that football movie, but I don't, she identified as a woman though the whole time.
0: Some schools out there, to their credit, they want everybody to be able to make the team. I'll give you an example. My son's school, every single kid who wants to play football gets to be on the football team. I actually think that's a good thing. Now, it means the football team is huge, so they don't cut, right? So there are some teams out there that don't cut. I mean, yeah. Has there ever been a woman who identified as a male that ever started in a high school sport? I've never seen it. It doesn't become a issue for men because the women aren't good enough.
1: Side note. Even though I had opposing team parents threatening to kick my ass in the parking lot after games when I was a coach and all, the only part of coaching that I really hated was cutting people.
0: It's tough.
1: That was tough. You have to do it. You had to do it, but that was tough. That was the part of it, you know, cause I respected anybody who showed up and gave their best and tried and was a good sport about the whole thing. And to tell them, I'm sorry, you know, you got to have to play travel. You're not going to play on the team this year. That was a tough thing. I remember
0: my sixth grader, Buck, wanted to play tackle football this year. We let him try out. He's at a sixth, seventh, eighth grade school. They cut every sixth grader. So he went to practice the whole week and he got cut. He didn't make, you know, now he hasn't hit puberty, right? Like, and it makes sense on some level that the sixth, seventh, eighth grade team would mostly be seventh and eighth graders. But he went and tried out for the whole week. He really wanted to play. He got cut. Like,
1: but the hard thing is, as you know, it's also, and you know this as you get older, it's good to get cut.
0: It is.
1: You don't want to get cut over and over again, but it's good to get cut. It's good to get rejected. It's good to get told no. It's good to fail at things, especially early on.
0: Yes.
1: If it all comes too easy, you have a lot more problems later on. So, you know, whether it's asking a girl to the dance or trying out for the team or whatever, rejection is a super important part of character and of life. And that's my TED talk for today. All right. Yes. Most families have a self-appointed family historian. We certainly do in my family. The person who gets everyone together for that photo, and they keep those photos or they keep those home video camera footage from back in the day. And it was my dad, like I said, but they've got all this stuff now. So what was I going to do with all the VHS tapes that my dad had for many, many years and old photos and even other technologies that we had to get video and photo? Nothing, right? Well, that's where Legacy Box comes in. 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

0: Welcome back into Clay and Buck. Special guest joining us, Baby Speed. We're going to have a little segment on the show called the Speed Cam. You want to say dada for everybody? Dada? Can you say dada? He likes the mic and he likes the lights. But right now he's being a little shy, Clay. So why don't you take some of our calls while Speed and I hang out here for a second?
1: We have a ton of callers lined up. Josh in Mississippi, let me start with you. Fire away.
2: Hey, you guys there?
1: Yeah, we're here.
0: Oh, yeah.
2: Hey, I got a real quick point. Like, I agree with you guys. Women should not be in men's sports, but nobody has put this out there. How come it's okay for a woman to be in a man's sport, but then again, when a man accidentally slaps or put hands on a woman, he automatically goes to jail?
1: Thanks for the call. I don't think that's actually that complicated. Technically, football would be assault and battery, right? Like, you consent to the terms of the sport, hockey to physical contact when you are engaging in sport is obviates or erases the possibility of you being charged with assault or battery.
0: Speed wants a better call. Take the next call. Speed says next.
1: Yeah, who's up next? Let's go to Cindy in upstate New York.
3: Hi, guys. 1979, I was a senior in a high school in upstate New York. 450 kids, 39 kids in my class, okay? We had a girls' volleyball team. We did not have a boys' volleyball team. And because of Title IX, there was a boy in my class that wanted to play volleyball. He was 6'3". He had a killer spike. And the thing is, everybody made fun of us at the beginning of the year until we won sectionals at the end, because we had Bobby on our team who could spike and serve and jump like nobody's business.
1: Thank you for the call. That's an amazing story going all the way back to 1979. Bit of a legal wrinkle there compared to now. Next hour, keep hanging with us.
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16: Focusing on Fauci, I'm Carmen Roberts, Fox News. Republican Senator Rand Paul follows through and gets a Senate committee to vote along party lines on a resolution to hold Dr. Anthony Fauci in contempt for refusing to answer questions during a hearing.
17: This committee and the American people have a right to know why Dr. Fauci's agency funded dangerous research at the Wuhan Institute of Virology.
18: Committee Chairman Rand Paul believes Anthony Fauci isn't covered by his pardon from former President Biden. And that's why he was required to answer questions last week, rather than invoking the Fifth Amendment 111 times. Democrats think that Paul has no case. Republicans believe that Fauci advocated the theory that the virus came from nature and not from the lab in Wuhan.
16: Fox's Chad Pergram on Capitol Hill. Fauci's attorney called the vote a crude political stunt. Iran and the U.S. argue over what's happening, and still there's no deal for peace or an agreement to reopen the Strait of Hormuz.
19: President Trump reiterated yesterday the Iranians always lie about the substance of negotiations, but this morning he also sent a signal that the U.S. is ready to resume war if necessary, denying reports about military stockpile concerns, posting to Truth Social, the U.S. has massive amounts of munitions, especially of certain types. Additionally, though large amounts are being manufactured and shipped to the U.S. as needed, defense companies are building the largest number of plants and factories in our country's history.
16: Fox's Jackie Heinrich at the White House. And Republican Senator Mitch McConnell says doctors have discharged him from a rehabilitation center. The Kentucky Republican says he'll continue physical therapy at home after being injured during a fall in June, but gave no timetable for returning to the Senate. Last week, Democratic Governor Andy Beshear urged him to prove he's fit to serve or resign. 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
21: I'm Andy Suganuma. After an 8-year civil lawsuit, the state has agreed to a settlement with the siblings of Peter Boy Kema. The proposed agreement would pay Chantel Allen and Lena Lee Cole $3.25 million and have the state issue an apology for the 1997 death of their brother. The family alleged, despite repeated warnings, the state's child welfare services failed to protect the boy. Police say an escaped OCCC inmate is back in custody. 20-year-old Joseph Tauilemua was reported missing after visiting solicitation yesterday morning. Taui Lemoa was eventually found on Joint Base Pearl Harbor-Hickam and arrested by MPs around 7:45. The Department of Corrections says he was being held on a second-degree robbery charge. Tunnel lights on Pulley Highway will be shut down in a scheduled outage today for emergency vegetation clearing. The outage will run from 8:30 a.m. to 5 p.m. and affect the tunnels in both directions. Drivers should proceed cautiously and use their headlights inside the tunnels. A Hawaii-based telescope is providing the clearest images yet of the sun's visible surface. Researchers use the Daniel K. Inouye Solar Telescope to observe swirling patterns of superheated plasma in the sun's photosphere. They say the discovery could improve understanding of solar eruptions that can disrupt satellites, GPS navigation, and power grids. And as the new school year began this week, dozens of routes across the state remain unavailable due to a shortage of bus drivers. Officials said Kauai and Molokai are fully staffed, but all other islands are a bit behind. Training to become a school bus driver generally takes between 6 and 12 weeks. More information can be found at HawaiiPublicSchools.org. 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

0: Second hour, Clay and Buck kicks off right now. Thanks for being with us, everybody. Having a great time with all of you. If you were checking us out on the YouTube live stream, by the way, we had a baby speed, or the speed cam, as we call it, appearance. And he is still a robust fellow, a redhead. And he's growing every day. It's a lot of fun. But he's 16 months in just a few days here, so the time is flying. And we want to hear from you, want your talkbacks. You also can live chat to us in the live stream. And if you say anything particularly clever or funny, particularly if you're making fun of Clay's French class name of Gerard Bonaparte, which is still... That's like, I got to say, what was this, grammar school or high school?
1: No. I think I took, my wife makes fun of me because I bring it up all the time. I took 1 year of Latin because I was thinking, hey, you know what? Maybe I want to be a doctor. That was in eighth grade, I think. I think I took a year of Latin in eighth grade. And then I was like, boy, this Latin, not really for me. So I flipped over to French. There were a lot prettier girls in French than Latin. Go figure. And so I think it was ninth grade that I debuted as Gerard Bonaparte.
0: Because if you asked me to come up with a great French name on the fly, I don't think I could do better than Gerard Bonaparte. That's really, there's just something about that. You really combine two of the greats there. So we will continue to follow up with that, I promise. In the meantime, Trump was in Las Vegas yesterday. And he weighed in on the Democrat primary results for Michigan from earlier this week in very Trumpian fashion. Not a surprise. This is Cut 11 team. Here he is talking about Mr. Abdul El-Sayed. Play it.
2: Every time this has happened, and you do that, you go through squalor and add the word again. Filth, crime, death, destruction, embarrassment. You lose your home. You lose your apartment. And that's where the communists will take us 100%. When I watch Abdul, he's full of
0: He is full of it, if you will. And then Trump continued on here. This, Clay, I think, is interesting because we had Mike Rogers, who was running against Abdul El-Sayed in Michigan for that Senate seat. It's going to be a very interesting, very close race, I think. And he said on our show, Mike Rogers straight up said, he said, look, I think this guy doesn't, you know, I think he hates Jews, basically. I mean,
1: yeah,
0: I think that was
1: he quote. Did. He said he hates Jews.
0: I think he said the words, he hates Jews. Yeah. So he wasn't holding back at all on this. And Trump also addressed this in Las Vegas about Mr. El-Sayed. Play 12.
2: The radical left, the maniacs, they're trying to destroy it with the disaster known as not socialism, communism. It's communism. These are communists. And the polls were wrong again last

0: night when they thought it would be a landslide victory for a hater of Jews and a hater of Israel. This guy hates Jews. Somebody said, oh, that's a little strong. No, he hates Jews and he hates Israel. Abdul El-Sayed. Can you believe this? This could only happen to me. Abdul El-Sayed, lovely gentleman. He's a man of hate. And now he's going around saying, no, I love everybody. He doesn't love everybody. Put him in office. You're going to find out what he loves. He doesn't love Israel. He doesn't love Jewish people. He hates them. He hates them with a passion that burns in his heart.
1: I think he would be, I'm trying to run a quick check in my head here. Who is the most anti-Israel Senate Democrat currently? People might start to say Bernie Sanders, but Bernie Sanders is Jewish. He's always very, very, always does the parsing, criticizing Israeli policy, but he's clearly not, you know, attacking Jews specifically. He is a Jew. So, because I think what I'm going for here is, if Abdul El-Sayed wins this Senate seat, I do think you would have the most, there's the squad in the House, and there are members of the House of Representatives on the Democrat side who are just virulently anti-Israel, and a lot of people say anti-Semitic. Abdul El-Sayed, though, would be, I think, the most anti-Israel senator, at least, you know, depending on who else wins, but I think he would be top of the list.
2: But I think by a substantial margin. I'm just trying to run through, off the top of my head, what that would look like to compete with him. Here's an even bold, because I think you're 100% right on that. Here's an even bolder proposition, Buck. If he wins, he may run for president. And some of you are going to say, wait a minute, Clay, this is crazy. Think about it for a minute. Michigan is the ultimate swing state. There is wide open lane, I really do believe, for guys who are able to say, hey, I have nationwide appeal. And here's something I'll say about Abdul El-Sayed. I think he's actually pretty smart. Unlike, we've debated this before, I don't think Kamala is that smart. I don't think that AOC is that smart. I don't agree with a lot of what Abdul El-Sayed has advocated for as a part of his platform that he's running in Michigan, and I hope Michiganders beat him. But if he were to win, I think he sees himself as a Barack Obama-like figure in his own mind. And I believe I'm correct in this, Buck. He went to University of Michigan undergrad. He played lacrosse there. Kind of a bro sport, right? I mean, if you're able to play lacrosse,
1: he handles the masculinity problem that Democrats have.
2: Yes.
1: Big time. Yes.
2: He went to Columbia, so he got a medical degree, whatever you think. It's not easy to get into Columbia. I believe he also, am I correct in this team? He's a Rhodes Scholar. This guy on an intellectual level is on a different caliber than AOC or Kamala Harris. And so, Buck, I think he could handle a lot of the questions and a lot of the kind of elbows that get thrown on a Democrat debate stage on a level that a lot of these other candidates could not. Cause frankly, I just think he's operating on a much higher intellectual plane than most Democrats are. And again, when you look at the male Democrats, who is just a normal dude that the Democrats are able to trot out there. They tried with Newsom. He's collapsing, Buck. I just think people don't like Newsom. I think he's got a California issue associated with him over
1: you
2: the fact
1: keep
2: that he was
1: counting
2: an awful
1: out
2: governor.
1: Handsome Gavin way too quickly. All right. Way too quickly.
2: We didn't even talk about this, but I actually going to defend Gavin Newsom a little bit here. His mistress of 20 years ago just wrote like a tell-all about their relationship 20 years ago. Why?
1: Yeah, pretty pathetic.
2: Why? Like, she's over 50. She's married to somebody new. She has a kid who's 11 years old. Am I crazy on this that, hey, 20 years ago, you slept with a guy at the time. Gavin Newsom was single. It was a big story. He apologized for it. I can't believe I'm going to defend Gavin
1: Newsom. Well, it was
2: Gavin
1: the wife
2: Newsom
1: of his
2: here.
1: Best friend at the time and campaign manager. So, I mean, it was super sleazy. Yes.
2: But yes, but we know that Gavin Newsom is super sleazy. I'm just saying, why does the woman need to write a tell-all about their affair 20 years ago? She's 55 now. She's married to somebody else. She's got an 11-year-old boy. Like, money this whole and fame. Thing is very strange.
1: I know you're not asking it, or you are asking it rhetorically, because, you know, money and fame. I mean, she wants to make some money off the book, and she wants to be famous for at least a while.
2: But do that many people want to read about her affair with Gavin Newsom 20 years ago? To me, I would want, I mean, I think it's just embarrassing for her. And she's going to say, I have to control my own story. Nobody knew who you were. Like, nobody cared. Like, share your story privately with people if you want. Do you need to write a whole 20,000-word piece about how you slept with Gavin Newsom 20 years ago? By the way, Abdul El-Sayed is a Rhodes Scholar. This election is going to, I think, maybe we'll be wrong, but I think it's going to be the one that gets maybe the most attention of all of the races that are taking place in 2026. I think you also would sign off on this. I think people are making a real mistake. Let me just say this. I think using this Hassan Piker guy, which I think almost no one knows, that happens to be campaigning with El-Sayed. It was the lead story on Fox News the other day. The fact that they are trying to make this guy that nobody cares about, his opinions on things, a significant connector to El-Sayed, I just don't think it works. I think it makes this random Hassan Piker guy way more famous, way more influential than if you just ignore him. Like, the idea that he would be a lead story on Fox News or CNN or MSNBC is bonkers. We got more people listening to this show for 5 minutes than have listened to Hassan Piker in his entire career. I think people are elevating him and making a mistake, and they're going to create a mess here. Let me just say this. I also don't like the precedent of, if you campaign with a guy or if you go to dinner with a guy, you're responsible for everything that he's always said. I mean, this is something that I've always thought was absurd. They do it to Republicans all the time. Somebody who's a Republican says something and they all go running over. Do you condemn what? No, I didn't say it. Why the heck do I care what he said? I just think this is a bad precedent. I think we're making a poor choice here.
1: So Trump also spoke about the broad. I just want to give you a little sense of where we're going here, everybody. An update from Francesca Hong about Thanksgiving. We will definitely get to that. Thanksgiving, which was, according to her, hurtful for many people. The holiday that 99.99% of Americans think of as a time to get together with people you want to spend time with and eat too much food and be thankful. You are supposed to be thankful for what you have and for everything around you. She has an update on that. We will get there. But in the meantime, Trump is blasting, it's cut 13, Trump is blasting the rise of the Marxist left from the Democrat Party, the Democrats, the commies. Play 13.
0: These people are dangerous, and frankly, they are lunatics. They're crazy, and we can't let them get into office. Communism is the greatest threat to our country in its history, including even World War I, World War II, Pearl Harbor, 9/11. I think it's the greatest threat. I could be the greatest communist in history. I tell everybody here, would you like a free house? We'll take one from your neighbor. Would you like free rent? We'll take it from whoever. We'll take your building away from the landlord that makes 2%, and we'll rent the building ourselves. What they don't say, and what Republicans should say, is that at the end of a year, you'll have nothing but death, squalor, poverty. You'll have a life of hell. And that's what happens every single time.
1: It's true. He's right. And Clay, I would just note, there are a lot of people that play this game. They try to gatekeep what real communism is, or, you know, I'm a scholar of Karl Marx and Engels, and did you even know, and all this sort of stuff. At the end of the day, communism is somebody standing up somewhere in front of a bunch of people and saying, what are your problems? I'll fix them all. Just give me the power to take whatever I need from everybody else to give you the stuff you need. That's really what communism is.
2: Yeah. And also, I will say, the Democrat Socialist of America, I actually respect the fact that they're willing to say what they truly believe. Now, we talked about yesterday, Bakari Sellers, the moron CNN prognosticator, said somebody needs to tell the Francesca Hong, hey, stop talking to the media. Why? Because they're saying publicly what Democrats want to pretend they are not in favor of. And so I do think this is so utterly significant what's going on here. And we'll continue to, we got some fun audio for you. We will play.

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0: Ingram, Fast Buck, and then I promise you at the bottom of the hour, Francesca Hong, you are going to love the fact that she now says Thanksgiving is her favorite holiday after previously saying it must be canceled because it's super racist. Let's go. David in South Louisiana, fire away.
1: Hey, Clay and Buck. Yeah, I was, this happened in the 80s, mid 80s. I was, a local sportscaster, who had a lot of, baseball or softball experience. He got challenged, I guess, through some trash talking by our local college women's softball team. And they were pretty good at the time. I think they were ranked in the top 25. But anyway, somehow I got roped into that. I just played high school baseball and, no fast pitch softball, but it was a few of his friends that all played fast pitch softball, I guess, as they were maybe teenagers or something. I don't know, where people play men's fastball, fast pitch softball. But anyway, man, I tell you what, we had no practices. We fielded a team of just 10 people, and it got off to a bad start for the young ladies. The first guy up, the first pitch, hit the one of the farthest home runs I'd ever seen, and it got pretty brutal. We played about five innings. It was a shutout. I can't remember what the score was, but it was a good 15 points.
0: Basically, beer league softball players beat the women's softball team.
1: With that?
0: Yeah, thank you. I think what he is saying is that again, men versus women, his. Not professional, certainly, softball team was able to beat a top women's college softball team. Bill in Pennsylvania, quickly.
2: You started out with Fauci. Thanks for going back to this. It's cool to be talking to two American legends. But anyway, they said in that hearing that Fauci answered or took the fifth 111 times, that half the rooms was his legal counsel. And I think, personally, the reason he did it was that they're worried that the validity of that actual pardon is going to be challenged because it was written by the auto pen. Correct
0: yeah, me if thank I'm
2: wrong, you. It was one of the last ones that he wrote before he
0: thank you for the call. He's asking a question that is good. Is the Fauci Biden pardon valid? I think the courts will say yes. I think the reason Fauci took the fifth was because he was concerned that he would be prosecuted for the conflict between what he would say most recently and what he said in the past.
3: I feel like if we were My Cousin Vinny and I needed you to keep me out of a murder charge, Clay, I think I would walk.
0: I think I'd get you off. 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
7: Yes. Fox News, I'm John Saucier. The Senate Homeland Security and Governmental Affairs Committee voting to hold Dr. Anthony Fauci in contempt of Congress for invoking the Fifth Amendment, refusing to answer questions at a hearing. Chairman Rand Paul claims the vote is not about Fauci's actions during the pandemic.
8: We are voting on whether a witness who has received the benefit of a sweeping federal pardon
5: can be ordered by this committee to answer questions and then defy that order without consequence.
7: Dr. Fauci says he invoked the Fifth Amendment because he believes Senator Paul was trying to get him to make statements that could be used against him. Wildfires still raging around Spokane, Washington, burning more than 900 structures over 10,000 acres so far. Michael Tien is a resident of Spokane and talked to Fox.
8: The entire neighborhood is gone. There's every single house that we've walked by every week now for 5 years is completely gone.
7: Authorities say conditions could get worse by tomorrow and that some of the air quality is dangerous. 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

0: Welcome back in here to Clay and Buck. So we promised something. And when we promise, we deliver. That is, you can count on Clay and Buck for that one. Francesca Hong, who is running for, she's Korean, by the way. Korean. Not of, of Korean heritage, I mean. She is running for governor of Wisconsin. And she said something that even in a world of woke, even with all the commie madness out there right now, struck a lot of people as, what the what? Thanksgiving is problematic? Now, Columbus Day, you know, he was, he came back. People say he was a little rough with the natives, some bad stuff, you know. Still a great man, did an amazing thing, and we celebrate the discovery of the new world and how it changed the future of humanity. But, you know, at least I kind of understand what the thinking with why they get all huffy about Columbus Day and they want to call it Indigenous Peoples Day. Although I also feel like that just reminds us, whose day is it? Because a bunch of people living in the Stone Age with no written language or record of, like, what they did. I don't know. It's not, it's hard to celebrate this in a historic sense. But, she got some pushback on this, it seems, Clay. Let's just remind everybody first.
1: By the way, let me just say this. Yes, sir. Even less charitably, she didn't just say it was problematic. She said Thanksgiving should be canceled. Like, that's a big step beyond. And I've never even heard anybody previously.
0: A lot of people, Thanksgiving is their favorite. What are your top three holidays are what?
1: I mean, I think
0: in terms of enjoyment, I'm a Catholic, so Easter is the most important holiday of the year. Yes, I get it. But in terms of enjoyment factor, what is the best?
1: I think if you have kids, Christmas has to be number one, because young kids running down. I think as your kids get older, Christmas is not my would not be my number one. But if you have young kids, I think for much of my life recently, Christmas number one. I would put Halloween two. I just think Halloween's a lot of fun.
0: You're a big Halloween guy.
1: Love Halloween.
0: You know, my mom is a big Halloween gal. She loves to she does all the things, like what you
1: Laura
0: guys do with
1: does,
0: your house.
1: You know,
0: she
1: does those things. We throw a party. We got all sorts of decorations that go up for Halloween. So I love Halloween. I think it's really fun. Kids getting dressed up, and then adults can get dressed up, party. I just think Halloween is a lot of fun. I'd probably put Thanksgiving third on my list. Top three.
0: I thought you were going to be a Thanksgiving number two guy, but then I remembered Halloween is
1: I actually
0: for you.
1: Think if you don't have young kids, I can make an argument that Halloween is the most fun. My favorite day of the year, however, Buck, is, and now it's multiple days, college football kickoff weekend. Like, that's my holiday. That is my favorite.
0: There's the commerce coming into play here for Mr. Clay Travis of,
1: what about
0: when
1: you?
0: Do we get,
1: where would
0: when
1: you,
0: do we
1: where,
0: get to
1: how
0: announce?
1: Would you power? How would you power rank the holidays?
0: I mean, Christmas far and away number one for me. I'm very sentimental. I love Christmas. Christmas is the one that I get the most excited. I'd probably go Christmas, Thanksgiving, 4th of July. I'm not really a Halloween guy.
1: I think I would put 4th of July above.
0: Oh, look at this. Look at this, how the tables have turned.
1: Yeah, 4th of July. So when you're already out of school in my head, the whole summer break kind of rolls together. When you get older and you get a day off for July 4th, July 4th is pretty tough to beat too.
0: I want to rule though that people can't correct me when I say I love 4th of July. I love, you know, that celebration of America. And they say, you mean Independence Day? Yeah. Also known as, okay? Also, we get it, okay? But no one who's excited as I am about 4th of July is trying to downplay the independence and the founding of America aspect of it. But there are people who will correct you on that one. They really like to correct that one.
1: I also think you can argue Halloween doesn't necessarily count because we don't get a day off. Right? I mean, there's a lot of people out there that on November 1st, they wake up and they are hungover.
0: Were you off on Juneteenth this year? It was a company holiday.
1: No, we
0: were you off? No, I know I worked. Were you off? Did you celebrate this year? What happened? Allie,
1: we need to go to the roster.
0: Go to the
1: tape. That might have been while I was in Hawaii, now that I think about it.
0: Oh,
1: I can't remember.
0: You just happened to be on vacation celebrating when Juneteenth occurred.
1: Look, I think Juneteenth I would put at 743 on my top holidays at this point. An American holiday. I think it's
0: it is funny to me that that we have settled on Labor Day, which is coming up here soon, as the holiday. It does have commie roots, everybody. There's a bit of a communist history. People would say organized labor, but you know,
1: look at this. You unfairly attacked me. We both worked on Juneteenth to celebrate as one does the slaves of Texas finding out that they were now free. What better?
0: Well, one of us is going to take it off next year. One of us needs to take off because it is a federal holiday.
1: We work. Not to brag, but I think we work MLK Day, we work President's Day, we work Columbus Day, we work Juneteenth. There are a lot of official iHeart days where somehow nobody's coming into work because everybody's off that you and I are on the air. So we were here working hard on
0: Juneteenth. It feels like the COVID days in D.C. when there's a federal holiday, but we're still on the radio and I've been in D.C., the streets are just completely empty. There's like nobody around. So very different. Okay. Wait, where were we? Sorry. Thanksgiving. Francesca Hong. We were weaving. We were weaving a little too much and we took the car off the side of the road there. Here we go. We're back on. Yeah. There's weaving. You know, hey, Trump likes to weave. We like to weave. Here we go. We get Francesca Hong. This is what she said. Let's start with that, right?
1: This is this week. So she said that Thanksgiving should be canceled. I agree with you, by the way. I think she got Thanksgiving and Columbus Day mixed up. I've never heard anybody say Thanksgiving should be canceled because there's too many people out there that are upset by it. Other than, you know, sometimes you have to sit with relatives that you may not agree with on a lot of things and you got to spend time with them. But here she is earlier this week with Caitlin Collins on CNN Cut 29.
2: I'm a chef. And one of the first meals that I made that was for the community.
1: Can we pause this cut? Can we pause this cut for a minute? We really need Caitlin Collins asking, do you still believe that Thanksgiving should be canceled? Because I would argue, Buck, Caitlin Collins gave her an absolute layup.
0: She was trying to put this to bed.
1: Gave her a layup of a question. Do you still believe, if we can get the longer form, we'll play that for you, but do you still believe that Thanksgiving should be canceled? And that she went into, like, I'm a chef. And so we'll play that longer form. But here she is saying this week, just a couple of days later, after all of the negativity associated with that, all right, here she is. Do we have that now? I got another text here. Okay. So here is 29. Here is her changing her opinion yet again.
2: My favorite holiday is Thanksgiving because I love it. Yep. I don't want to cancel it. I actually love it.
1: So she
0: was she making like a hostage video there? Do you think a political consultant sat her down and were like, Wisconsin will not vote for you, you idiot commie, if you say that you hate Thanksgiving? Like, that's actually not going to play well in Wisconsin. You're not running for city council in Santa Barbara. Like, what are you doing?
1: Well, she also said that she had issues with being exposed to whiteness or something like that.
0: Including her own kids.
1: Wisconsin's a really white state.
0: Yeah, well, if you don't want to be around white people, as I said initially, I don't think Wisconsin's for you. But beyond that, she's married to a white guy, so her kids are half white. And so she said something about proximity to whiteness.
1: That's what it was. Proximity to whiteness.
0: But she didn't even sound, I'm amazed because I had read, a lot of the time we read the transcript of the things before, but we don't have time to listen, you know, because it would take a long time to listen to all 50 clips before the show. So we read through them and I didn't know. Her tone to me there sounded very, I'd have to look and see at the video, but didn't her tone to you sound a little like, yeah, I totally love Thanksgiving, guys. That's really what my,
1: maybe she it didn't was sound trying earnest. To make it sound like she was being funny because her refusal to just say, we're not going to cancel Thanksgiving had gone mega viral with Caitlin Collins. So the idea that she would then go forward and say, actually, I don't want to cancel Thanksgiving anymore. It's my favorite holiday. Like,
0: Also, can I throw something out there for you? Think about the historical hypocrisy here, because the basic concept behind her wanting to cancel Thanksgiving, and we're not even in the Thanksgiving season, but anyway, the basic concept behind it is that it has to do with white people showing up here, oppressors, colonialism, blah, blah, blah, so hard for the indigenous people, sad, sad, and the whole thing. Okay, it was a long time ago. Thanksgiving today, it really is, it's first of all, it's a secular holiday. It's really kind of a secular, national pride holiday in a sense, right? It's about Americans celebrating being thankful with their family. It's very, in that sense, an inclusive holiday.
1: Totally.
0: You're Muslim, you're Christian, you're Jew, people have Thanksgiving. It's for everybody and anybody, and it's really an American tradition, not a religious tradition. So there's so much about it you should like, but because it started, and yes, I know, and by the way, we will again this year. We always try to pay homage to Rush's amazing, the first Thanksgiving and tell that story. We'll put that on the network or on the podcast network. But Clay, the Democrat Party was the party of slavery. You know what I mean? The Democrat Party was the party of Jim Crow. The Democrat Party is the party of all these terrible things. And yet that they would say, well, we've changed, and they completely accept this. Why shouldn't the Democratic Party be canceled if we're going to cancel Thanksgiving? Because it was once on the totally wrong side of the biggest issues. And actually, it was pretty much always and still is on the wrong side of the biggest issues in history.
1: I would also point out, this is why I said Abdul El-Sayed is so much smarter than a lot of these other people. He wouldn't have gotten trapped like this. Here is the question. Cut 31, guys, just so you can hear it. It is a moronic response from Francesca Hong. Given a layup question, do you still want to cancel Thanksgiving? This is how bad she answered it.
3: Do you still believe that Thanksgiving should be canceled?
4: I'm a chef, and one of the first meals that I made that was for the community when I was 16 was a Thanksgiving meal. Now, I always think my hospitality background in owning a restaurant for 7-8 years, that bringing folks around the table to share conversation and build community is always a good thing. But Thanksgiving is also a time that's incredibly painful for many people in our communities. And so I think there I wanted to make sure that people understood that there are multiple views.
1: So she couldn't just say that she didn't want to cancel Thanksgiving. She got so criticized for flubbing that layup question, Buck, that she now comes back and says, actually, my favorite holiday is Thanksgiving.
0: Yeah, Clay, her wires got crossed. She was thinking Columbus Day. I refuse to believe. She was 100. She was thinking, what's my social justice left-wing answer for Columbus Day? And got it mixed and threw it in with Thanksgiving. Nobody, I've never heard anybody say this about Thanksgiving
1: before. Ever.
0: You know, you find me left-wing people of all different, everybody I know from, Latino, Black, Asian, White, every community, people are like, oh, Thanksgiving. Everyone loves Thanksgiving. It was like, this is pretty remarkable to me in retrospect that she screwed this up, but we'll see. Hopefully she ends up losing and does not become the next governor of Wisconsin. It's 91 degrees in New York City today. And by the way, in Miami, it feels like you're swimming through the air here, and it's about to downpour any second. So if the summer heat, wherever you are across the country, is draining your energy, I've got a solution for you. 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

0: Welcome back in, Clay and Buck, rolling through the Thursday edition of the program. We got a bunch of callers on the line. Let's hit several of these. We also have some talkbacks. I believe it was, let's see, I want to see the talkback, because I got this question a bunch and I wanted to answer it. I think it was talkback C, Gibbs. Let's see, Gibbs from Southern. No, that's the wrong one. It is talkback D, Curtis in Tennessee, talk radio 98.3, 1510 here in Nashville. D.
1: Buck, yeah, your baby boy, awesome. He's going to take over the show. Redhead, I'll explain you this. Watch Major League Baseball. Tons of redhead guys, red beards, you know, full beards with red. They got reddish, sandy reddish hair. Just watch MLB.
0: I don't know about the. I have no idea.
2: A lot of red-haired baseball players. I did not know.
0: It sounds like a red-headed guy who notices red-headed people a lot, which I think red-headed people do.
2: Look,
0: but I've never
2: you
0: noticed
2: a little red-head solidarity, buddy. You know.

0: I've never noticed baseball and thought, oh, there's a lot of redheads here. Robert in Chandler, Arizona, KFYI.
1: You never said if the WNBA challenge included the big ball or the original basketball or the little ball that the WNBA ladies use. Can you please specify which basketball the people will use?
0: People are fired up about this. The basketball doesn't matter. If the men play with the smaller basketball, they will dunk and lay up easier, handle it easier, and there's more space for the basket to be made. If you practice with it a little bit, it'll just make you better, because the reason men play with a bigger basketball is it makes it more challenging. Women play with a smaller one because it makes it less. So this is I'm going to get the golfers fired up now here, Buck. Most of you don't need to travel with your golf clubs.
2: Oh, boy.
0: I'm going to stare right at the camera. I'm going to talk right into your soul. Unless you are like 99th percentile golfer, you putting your thumb up or throwing up a piece of grass to see which way the wind is blowing, the wind isn't making your shot land 50 yards different than where you want it to land, okay? You're overthinking this. You believe that you are more talented than you are. Rent clubs. I rent clubs. It doesn't matter what clubs I play with. There is almost zero difference in your overall performance based on your clubs if you are playing with a decent set of them. This is the truth. Guy lugging his clubs through the golf course. Guy tossing grass up in the air. You stink at golf. It's not actually the air or the clubs.
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2: Trying to stop birth tourism. I'm Carmen Roberts, Fox News.
9: Wealthy people are building businesses around birthright citizenship. That's not the way it's supposed to work. It's a disgrace. They're buying their way in, and we're not going to let it happen.
2: President Trump signed an executive order in the Oval Office just a short time ago aimed at ending birth tourism, the practice of foreign nationals traveling to the U.S. to give birth and obtain citizenship for their children.
9: We had a very unfortunate decision in the Supreme Court concerning birthright. It was close, but a very, very unfortunate decision. So we're making adjustments.
2: And it comes after the Supreme Court ruled in June that his broader effort to end birthright citizenship was unconstitutional. So now he's taking a more narrow approach, also signing an order seeking to end citizenship to some children born to U.S. And foreign diplomatic staff. And that could possibly expand to U.S. territories. Critics say the policy could also be unconstitutional. President Trump's warning Tehran, if it does not make a deal, the U.S. will hit Iran hard. Fox's Steve Harrigan has more from Tel Aviv.
10: Some Iranian officials are saying they could be close to a deal with Oman for the free regulation of shipping through the Strait of Hormuz. Violence in the region could get in the way. The Houthis once again attacked two Saudi oil tankers. They also killed 38 government soldiers in Yemen, so they could be facing retaliation.
2: And Iran's Tasnim news agency reports two explosions on Qasem Island today, and sources link those to operations against what Iran described as hostile drones or vessels near the strait. That report has not been independently verified. And investors took a breather after the Dow posted three back-to-back records. The Dow fell 464 points today. The S&P 500 and NASDAQ also losing ground. 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
12: I'm Mandy Suganuma. After Tommy Waters' disqualification, three candidates are competing for a Honolulu City Council seat. Former council member Trevor Ozawa, small business owner Tara Malia Gregory, and city employee Jason Liang are all seeking the District 4 seat. A candidate can win outright with more than 50% of Saturday's vote, or the top two will advance to the November 3rd general election. A Honolulu man is getting at least 25 years in prison for killing his wife's ex-lover. The Hawaii Paroling Authority set 39-year-old Eric Thompson's minimum term at 25 years for the shooting death of 47-year-old acupuncturist John Tokuhara. Thompson will not be eligible for parole until 2050. FBI agents have arrested a suspended Maui Police Department lieutenant on charges related to public corruption. Lieutenant Michael Vaitu'ulala was arrested Tuesday. Resident Dennis Galloway alleges Vaitu'ulala covered for a New Year's Eve party where people launched illegal aerial fireworks and caused $36,000 in damage to his Kahului home. An investigation is underway after an apparent arson incident Tuesday afternoon. Police say an unknown suspect threw a flare into an unoccupied parked car in Waianae just before 1 p.m. A nearby home was reportedly damaged as a result of the flames, and injuries were reported. However, no arrests have been made. And one of the last survivors of Pearl Harbor has died. Roland Breyer from Green Bay, Wisconsin, passed away Saturday at 104 years old. When the Pearl Harbor attack began in 1941, Breyer was on the deck of the USS Whitney waiting for a motor launch to take him to church. From the News Radio 830, KHVH News Center, I'm Mandy Suganuma.
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0: Welcome back in. Rolling through the Thursday edition of Play and Buck. We appreciate all of you. Hello to all of you on YouTube. Thank you for hanging out with us there. Thank you for hanging out with us on nearly 600 AM FM stations nationwide, as well as satellite radio and all the podcasts out there, I would ask. And Buck, I think, would likely echo. Right now, as I am looking, we are at 139,000 subscribers on the Clay Travis Buck Sexton Show. I would like to run that up to 150,000 in short order. So if you are listening to us right now, you got kids, grandkids, maybe you just want to be able to watch us live every single day on video for all 3 hours. 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So, search us out, Clay and Buck, right there on YouTube. Click like and subscribe. We're at 139. Can you drive us to 150 in short order? I think you can. Okay. Couple of things. We are going to be joined by Senator Marsha Blackburn of Tennessee in short order. She is on the road campaigning, as today is primary day in my home state of Tennessee. So if you are out there in the state of Tennessee and you have not voted, I would encourage you to get out and vote. My wife is volunteering all day long at the election site closest to, well, it's actually the school that our kids used to go to in the elementary school. She is working there all day. I would appreciate if you guys would get out and get your votes cast, because to a large extent in Tennessee, it's the primary that decides who's going to win these races. So potentially picking up one more Republican seat in Tennessee 9. We will talk with Senator Marsha Blackburn shortly. Big news that is out there. Dr. Fauci has been held in contempt in a vote this morning in the United States Senate that has been referred now to the Department of Justice and to Attorney General Acting Todd Blanche. To see whether there can be a prosecution of Fauci based on contempt charges. Buck, I did, because I'm a legal nerd, during the break, I went in and I looked, because I haven't seen anybody talk about this. Has anyone been prosecuted, not for not showing up, because that's actually been very common, but for just taking the Fifth Amendment and refusing to answer any questions? The answer is, it has occurred. Carlos Marcello Buck, back in 1951, New Orleans organized crime figure, appeared before a Senate subcommittee investigating interstate crime, gave his name and address, then made a blanket refusal to answer roughly 166 further questions or produce records on the ground that answers might tend to incriminate him. He was indicted on 49 counts of contempt. He then was convicted on 6 counts of failure to answer questions. The district court, and this is getting deep into the weeds, but some of you are asking about this, and I'm kind of fascinated by it too, found the privilege was inapplicable to certain non-incriminating questions, such as whether an indictment was pending, travel outside Louisiana, knowledge of a particular person, certain club interests. This is kind of intriguing to me, Buck, because if you will remember, Senator Josh Hawley asked Dr. Fauci, hey, what is today? What color tie are you wearing? What is the color of the floor? Could they go into some of these Fifth Amendment answers and found that certain questions could have been answered and were pertinent? But anyway, prosecution there on failure to answer. Also, Frank Costello, major organized crime figure, gave evasive answers under oath. He was cited, indicted on multiple counts, convicted in 1952 on 10 counts, sentenced to prison. So, Buck, there have been a couple of precedents where someone has shown up, refused to answer questions at a congressional hearing, citing Fifth Amendment, and then been prosecuted for them. So I do think maybe there is a bit more possibility there than I thought, just without having done research. That has now been referred. I would mention Polymarket has Fauci as 37% likely to be charged with a crime before the end of the year. That's not nothing. So that's a live market. You can go and place wagers as everybody else can, predictions to be more accurate. And they have it at 37% that we may have a prosecution charge coming down against Fauci before the end of the year. That was higher than I thought it would be. Maybe it's partly based on some people having gone back and done the research on those precedents. Is that deep legal nerdy enough research for you, as a lot of people are asking this question in the wake of the criminal referral?
1: I think that Fauci is not going to prison, but I think that the concept even being raised in a serious way, the possibility raised in a serious way, shows what a change, what a difference a few years makes. And that's a good thing, because he is still unwilling to, even for the future health and safety of the American people, say some very basic truths that need to be said, not just about what he did, but about what the country did largely in response to people like him dictating to us what must be done. So he really shows no mercy to people who still walk around with masks on, because I do see that. You see that when you go to particularly very Democrat cities. If you're on a plane, you will see people on the plane, not a lot, but a few, wearing masks. You'll see people sometimes working in different retail establishment, you know, at the register or something, mask. And they're still terrified, obviously, and they're terrified in a way that's completely absurd and unnecessary, and Fauci could relieve them of that and also make sure that none of us have to ever deal with that ever again. He refuses to do it because his ego, as we know from his memoir and his diary about being the most famous man in the world, his ego is more important than anything else that has come out of any of this. And that still remains the case. And by the way, we talked about, before I was talking about mental illnesses, and we're talking about what to do with individuals who think they're women who are men. Narcissism can actually be clinical. You can be a clinical narcissist, meaning you're delusional about your importance and the way the world revolves around you. I think Fauci is absolutely a clinical narcissist.
0: Yeah. I mean, I think that diary is hard to argue that he is not. Okay, I want to play a couple of cuts as we continue to see if we can get the senator from Tennessee who's running for governor, Marsha Blackburn. Harry Enten pointed out something that I think is significant. We've been talking about the Abdul El-Sayed Democrat win. Here he is saying, Harry Enten saying, actually, the Democrat socialist support is not coming from working class voters. It's overwhelmingly highly educated, high-end earners that fueled Abdul El-Sayed's win based on county vote totals. Listen to this, cut 24.
2: Counties El-Sayed won in the primary. 0 of 15. 0 of 15 with the lowest share of college degrees. Ergo, he did not win in those working class areas. Where he did win, he won 13 of the 15 counties with the highest share of college degrees. So you're thinking about Democrats having real trouble amongst the working class. El-Sayed support came dramatically from those areas. In fact, not where there is working class folks, but where there are highly educated folks, more from elite circles than from the working class circles. And I think there's real worries among Democrats. Will that transfer over to the general election and El-Sayed continue to have the problems that prior Democrats have had with the working class?
0: Okay, that was Harry Enten. We're joined now by Senator Marsha Blackburn. She's running for governor of Tennessee. The primary is today. She is all over the state. Senator Blackburn, for people in Tennessee who are voting today, why would you tell them you're the right choice to be the next governor?
3: Individual that has the most experience. Our state does not need a manager right now. We need a leader. We are a well-led, well-governed state. We're the state where everybody wants to be. And that is because of low taxes and pro-family policies. And right now, having a leader who can build out a vision, knows how to build a team and to implement, that is going to make a difference for our citizens. I'm that leader. We've got the right message, and Tennesseans are responding to it. We're going to have really a great win tonight.
1: Senator Blackburn, appreciate you being with us. Clay obviously is even more invested in the greatness of the next gubernatorial effort than I am as a native Tennessean. What is top of the agenda, though, for you if you become governor of Tennessee? What are you going to do for his state?
3: You know, there are three things that people have continually talked about from one end of the state to the other. They want us to focus on a great economy, jobs, growing wages, and working with our local businesses as well as to retain jobs. And then, of course, to recruit the right kind of businesses. Be smart about recruiting here in our state. And since we have no state income tax and we're a right-to-work state, we're a place where people really want to come. Because, Buck, as you know, there are a lot of businesses that have realized they can't turn a profit in some of these blue states with high taxes and woke DEI ESG type policies. So they're looking to relocate.
0: Senator Blackburn, I know you're also on the road campaigning because Tennessee, in the wake of the Supreme Court decision, redrew all of the congressional lines. Not only is the governor's race being decided with you on the ballot, but Tennessee has the chance to do something pretty significant, make all 9 congressional districts, in addition to the Senate seat and the governor, all represented by Republicans. How significant is that?
3: It is incredibly significant, and it would be the first time that we've had the governor and all 9 seats in Republican hands. Tennesseans are smart. They look at the issues, and they know that the Democrat Party has gone so far left with this Democrat socialist agenda and wanting to do away with private property rights, wanting to control your life 24/7, 365. Tell you where you'll live, what you'll do for your job, where you'll go to school, what kind of car you'll drive. And people are saying, no, no, no, that is not something that we are going to do. And I think that because of that, you're going to see Tennessee go even more into the Republican column.
0: Senator Blackburn, you are a reason, maybe the primary reason, that Tennessee doesn't have a state income tax. I think that's probably the biggest decision that anybody in the state of Tennessee had to make as an elected official in the last

0: I voted for Bill Hagerty, who's doing a great job in the Senate, and I voted for Brent Taylor because I'm now in the Tennessee 9th Congressional District. I hope all three of you are able to be working together. Good luck on the trail.
1: Thank you so much. Have a great day. Bye.
0: That is Senator Marsha Blackburn, potentially the next governor of Tennessee. Our country can count on Israel as one of its steadfast allies, just as they count on us, and not just at the government level either, but on a humanitarian basis. The Fellowship of Christians and Jews was founded here in the United States 40 years ago. 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

0: Welcome back in to Clay and Buck. I'm excited about this, Clay. We got Flash Shelton of Squatters on A&E joining us here in a few minutes. This is purely because I started watching an episode of this by accident in a hotel room, and I could not turn it off. I have not binge watched a show in years. I think I watched five episodes of this A&E show in a row. So we're excited to talk about this guy.
1: I think the day before you found this show, you was like, does anybody ever watch normal television anymore? And then you were in a hotel room and you got sucked in on this show. That's right. Like the timing.
0: I think that is accurate. Yes. But it's really, we will talk about this, with Flash here in a moment. It's a huge problem. A lot of states, the laws are getting better, which we'll talk about, but a lot of states, the laws that allow squatters to just take over, even your primary residence, certainly a rental property, are insane. The laws are crazy favorable to scammers and squatters. So we'll talk about that.
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9: Fox News, I'm Tom Graham. President Trump signing a pair of executive orders today aimed at reining in birthright citizenship and curbing so-called birth tourism in the U.S.
10: It's become a big business, and we're ending that business.
9: Now, the president also spoke out against citizenship being granted to anyone born within U.S. borders. Now, the latest executive orders will likely face legal challenges. The Supreme Court previously struck down the president's efforts to rein in birthright citizenship. Senator Mitch McConnell released from the hospital, but the Republican not ready to return to Capitol Hill.
11: We just have heard from Mitch McConnell. First time we've heard from him in a few days here, but there's a statement that indicates that he is out of this rehabilitation facility where he's been recovering from some of his injuries here. And it indicates that he will not be back until after the August recess.
9: Fox's Chad Pergram, America's listening to Fox News.
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0: Welcome back in, everybody. I'm excited about this one. Flash Shelton joins us now. He is the star with his team of a show on A&E called Squatters. And Flash, I want you to give everybody your background. Welcome here on the program. I stumbled onto your show. I was up in New York City visiting my family, so I was staying in a hotel room because I don't have cable. But I was flipping around channels and I saw Squatter Hunter, and I saw the show Squatters pop up, and I thought this will be interesting. I think I watched 5 or 6 episodes back to back. It was incredible. First, tell everybody, if you would, about how you got, like, before you tell about the show, tell them how you got into this.
1: You know, I was a victim. My mom was a victim. And back in 2019, after my dad passed away, I moved her in with me with, you know, attempting to sell her home. And, I was informed that a U-Haul truck was in the driveway and they moved in and broke in the back door. And I called the sheriff and I heard what everyone else hears. It's a civil matter, nothing we can do. I was just being a good son, and I had to figure out what I could do without letting her know that Squatters existed, and without her having to go through a long, drawn-out civil process. And I came up with a system, and I decided that if they could take a house, I could take a house, and I got him out in less than a day.
0: That's amazing. Tell everybody what you do on the show, and also give people a sense of the scale. Because I'll tell you why this really, before you lay it out for everybody, why this really matters to me. I have a number of friends who are, they either have real estate that they've invested in, single family homes. I've invested in a handful of single family homes myself. And there are a lot of people who their nest egg is this home that is their rental. And I've heard horror stories, Flash. I mean, terrible stuff. I've heard of people who had squatters break into the home. So never had legal authorization. And then stay for months. And then they, as landlord, after losing all that rent and paying legal bills, had to pay the squatter to leave. So tell everybody what you do on the show and the reality of the squatting problem.
1: Well, you know, this is not a TV show for me. This is real life. This is not anything made up or scripted. You know, I created Squatter Hunters to help, people that were in need. That the civil system was forgetting about and not protecting. Basically, I'm dealing with every state across the country, and state laws vary. But the one thing that that all these states seem to do is give squatters tenant rights, and that's what I'm trying to stop through law change. But I have to treat every situation differently, and some situations allow me to move in with them and become their squatter. Other situations, I have to be a little bit more strategic from the outside. Ultimately, you know, I'm trying to get them to realize it's in their best interest to vacate.
2: This is really kind of fascinating to me. It seems like this squatter concept, maybe it's partly because of social media. I'm curious if that's what you would kind of drive it to. That people have just become more aware of this concept. And so for property owners, the danger feels more significant than it did 20, 30, 40 years ago. Am I wrong about that? That it seems more organized in the way that it's being taken advantage of here.
1: Well, I mean, you're not wrong with today's social media. You know, things can go viral. I mean, my first case with my mom was pre-COVID in 2019. I didn't actually post the video until the beginning of 23, and it went viral very quickly. And, you know, and now I've taken advantage of social media bringing awareness, but this problem existed pre-social media. I mean, you know, my family, we were homeless when I was a kid, and I learned very young that the civil system allows people that don't pay rent to live for free for 6 months to a year, and there's no penalty. There's nothing. Yeah. So this has been going on for a very long time.
0: It's amazing to see this. And you know, one thing that I think the show really gets across, Flash, and everyone should check it out. It's on A&E. The show is Squatters. that people really suffer as a result of this, because a lot of people, for example, you know, if they want to move into this, if this is their property, they want to move into it themselves, they have to go find some other place to live for months and months on end. If it's an investment property, that especially for retirees who are hoping this will supplement their retirement income, they all of a sudden run into credit card debt and all these problems. They don't know when this person is going to be taken out of the house. They don't know, or, you know, leave the house finally. It's really nasty. And you show that human aspect of it. And you also show on camera the people who think that this, the people who are doing it, they seem to convince themselves that they're the aggrieved party in all of this. Which is remarkable.
1: Yeah, they are the victim. It's, they have the neighbors believing it. They are master manipulators. They have this entitled mentality, and you know, it's, you know, you'll hear them, you know, it's my house, get out of my house. It's so crazy that, you know, in dealing with these people, and sometimes you like hear their story, and if you didn't know better, you're going to like be like almost feeling sorry for them. But then you have to like kind of slap yourself and be like, you know, no. They're the villains here.
0: Well, yeah, they're lying. I mean, if they have no legal right to be there and they're claiming they do, right, they're lying and they're taking of someone else's property. Give for everybody who hasn't seen the show. And like I said, I was just taking it. I watched many episodes of it back to back, up late one night. And good for A&E for running the sort of the marathon already. But, tell us some of the things that you've done successfully to get squatters out of people's homes. Like, what are some of
2: the
0: more interesting and creative?
2: Yeah. What's the craziest thing you've done to get squatters out?
1: You know, I think coming in with snakes is pretty crazy. Some people would, you know, run from that. You know,
0: so they brought pet snakes into the house.
1: Yeah. I brought a pet snake into a house, and that's something that I really look forward to doing a lot more of. You know, there's a lot of things that, you know,
2: so when you walk in with like a python, I want to hear more. I'm terrified of snakes. So I want to hear more about how the snake business works here.
1: Well, you know, I handled the snake. The snake's name was Gemma, but I couldn't tell you what kind of a snake it was. I'm not that invested into snakes, but it was.
0: How big was it?
1: I did enjoy it. What's that?
0: How big was it? Was it like a pretty big snake? Was, you know what I mean? Was it like one that you put on your shoulders or one you could hold in your hand?
1: Yeah, it was around
0: it was a big one.
1: Neck and my shoulders and down my arm, and you know, it was probably,
0: oh God,
1: I would say 5 feet, you know.
0: And the squatter had a particular fear of snakes, right? You knew that. The squatter hated snakes like clay.
1: Yeah, we had learned that the squatter had complained and had a fear of snakes. So that was just an immediate, oh, we got to try this.
0: And also the music, is that another thing, right? Because if the, like, what, how does this go down? When you're in, I've seen it in some of the episodes, but so you're in the property. There's somebody who's there in some cases for months. And they're leaving, you know, sometimes leaving the property in disrepair. They're not paying anything, right? They don't care. They're just staying there. They got their stuff. They're telling you, this is my house. You're saying, I have a lease to this place. If you play your music really loud, I mean, essentially you just become like the roommate from hell, right? And if they call the cops, it's a civil dispute between two people, both claiming legal residency.
1: Yeah. At that point, it's a roommate dispute. And I can at that point just say to law enforcement and to them, well, I guess this is a civil matter. So it would be no different at that point, since the homeowner's not involved, than a roommate that is, you know, not cleaning up after themselves or eating the other roommate's food or, you know, controlling the remote control. It's like those are grievances that happen in everyday households. And if you want to live with me, that's what you're going to go through.
0: How is it going to get the laws changed back toward sanity on a lot of this stuff where, you know, I know there are states. I mean, I mentioned a friend, there was a friend of mine that had that case before where someone broke in and knew that if the squatter got utilities set up in his name, which was not hard to do. And now you have mail and utilities in your name, no lease, no legal right to the premises, full tenant rights. This was in the District of Columbia. Full tenant rights, incredibly hard to get the person out of there. Took almost a year and, you know, lots of money and everything else. Are you being contacted at all by, this would really be at the state level, but is there more of a movement to get these laws changed? Because as you're seeing better than other, this is a problem all over the country. I mean, you hear these crazy stories about people that squat in like a $2 million house in Los Angeles. They refuse to leave it and the owner can't get them to leave. I mean, are the laws yeah. moving the way that they need to?
1: You know, I mean, everything is moving very slowly. I am in contact with several states, California, Georgia, you know, New York, and I was involved in changing the laws in Florida. Unfortunately, you know, there needs to be a solid line between squatters and tenants, and you know, currently it's not. So squatters are actually, it's not squatter laws we're dealing with. It's tenant laws. So they need to create laws that are completely for squatters and squatter prevention, you know, changing lease structure. I can say right now that as happy as I was to be involved in changing the law in Florida, I'm still seeing people get around those laws now because they are just going into it a different way, adapting, becoming, you know, a tenant that doesn't pay rent, which should be considered a squatter if they never had intent to, you know, fulfill a lease, which is a contract. I mean, any other contract that if you don't make a payment and you don't fulfill right. your obligation, that contract is null and void. And unfortunately, leases do not fall under those same guidelines.
0: Clay, anything to close it? You got to check the show out.
2: I think this is super fascinating. And I know you already asked how to find the show, but in your experience, are things getting better or worse as this squatter concept goes? Are you optimistic or pessimistic about the trajectory?
1: Well, you know, the awareness has been amazing. Now we're in the UK, where the show is airing in the UK currently. This is a worldwide problem, and I see this all moving in a positive direction. Unfortunately, this is also creating sites that are coming up that are actually training squatters how to become a squatter.
0: Yeah, I've seen do you come across people who are almost, it's clear they're like professional or serial squatters pretty regularly now, or this is, they just figure I can live rent free for as many years as I can get away with this?
1: Yeah, I'm coming across that a lot of times. Most squatters are people that have been doing this for years, multiple times. You know, squatters are not homeless people. There's a homeless problem, but homeless people don't break into your house and claim squatter rights. Homeless, that's just not what a homeless person does. So, you know, I think that the road to change is going to start with people recognizing what a squatter is and what a homeless person is, because the people that are defending squatters thinking they're defending homeless, it's just hurting the cause.
0: Yeah, they're just defending scammers, people that do this intentionally to take from other people. Great stuff that you're doing, man. It's important work, and it's a really engaging show. And anybody who's ever been a landlord before, which I have, and also been a renter many, many times over, I think you'll really enjoy it. The show is Squatters. It's on A&E. Flash Shelton, stay in the fight. And if you need us to have any state reps or anybody on to get some of these laws looked at, you come back, you let us know.
1: Yep. Send them all my way. I will help write the bills.
0: So we were just talking about people. Thanks so much, Flash. We're just talking about people staying in homes that they shouldn't be in. But something you should always be thinking about is the home that you should be in needs to have a sturdy roof. And we were just talking to Flash about protecting homes. 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

0: Welcome back, Clay and Buck. Let's close up shop here on the Thursday edition of the program. We got some funny talkbacks, as we often do. Let's start with podcast listener Moses in Western Montana. Cut H.
1: Hey, Clay, you are dead right about the golf clubs and the guy who thinks he's on the junior PGA. It's hilarious.
0: It is so true, and I know I'm going to get angry messages from golfers. You think that there are all these external factors that are impacting your golf game in a substantial way. Most of the time, it's just that you stink, and the wind is not going to impact things too much, and the particular club that you are using is not going to impact things too much. Now, look, if you're in the 95th, 98th, 99th percentile of golfing, that can start to change. But for 90% of golfers, when you hit a bad shot, it's not because of the club or the weather. And that's going to go right deep into your soul. And I'm going to get so many people who said, no, it's always the club. It's always well, this is the like wind the, is blowing right when I swing.
2: This is like the tennis equivalent of, you know what could really level up my game? A new racket. No, not really. The racket's probably fine.
0: Your racket has to be really, really bad for your tennis game to stink because of it. That's yep. just what I would say in general. L in Wisconsin, News Talk 1130 WISN on Francesca Hong.
3: Francesca Hong publicly disclosed that she is bipolar, and perhaps that may be an additional issue to consider as she tries to become governor.
0: I didn't know that. I would say mental illness for the chief leader of your state or your government, not an ideal situation. If she's truly bipolar, I hope she gets well, but that doesn't seem like a good recipe for a high-stress job where decision-making is the entire basis, largely, of the job.
2: Do they call that neurodivergent now on the left when you have a real mental issue? Isn't it neurodivergent? Is that what... That's the new term. So there's been a big push to just create this new thing of, I don't have a mental illness, I am neurodivergent. That's what people say. Yeah.
0: Yeah. I would suggest that you neurologically diverge yourself from voting for her.
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0: WTH Honolulu.
1: He says the decision was unfair. I'm Lisa Lucera, Fox News. That's why President Trump signed executive orders to end so-called birth tourism in the state after the Supreme Court decision in June upheld birthright citizenship.
2: This was done for a different reason. This was done right after the Civil War. This was for the babies of slaves.
1: The second order would limit the number of people eligible for U.S. citizenship after being born in the U.S. On the Iran conflict, the president said he thinks it's going to end pretty soon as mediators work on a deal to reopen the Strait of Hormuz.
2: We have a thing called the blockade headed up by the U.S. Navy, and we control it.
1: But the president warned there could still be incidents coming from Iran, like an attempt to shoot down U.S. forces or a mine placed in the strait. The White House says Iran has been negotiating an end to the blockade of the Strait of Hormuz with Oman, though Tehran denies it. A Senate panel votes to hold Dr. Anthony Fauci in contempt for refusing to answer questions during a hearing last week.
3: A week after Anthony Fauci invoked the Fifth Amendment more than 100 times at a Senate hearing, the Homeland Security and Governmental Affairs Committee voted to refer Fauci to the Justice Department for contempt of Congress.
4: A subpoena is not an invitation. A subpoena with no consequence is not a subpoena. It's a suggestion.
3: Republican Chairman Rand Paul says Fauci's constitutional right against self-incrimination does not apply since he was pardoned by former President Biden. Democrats say Republicans are breaking with precedent by not respecting a witness's Fifth Amendment privilege.
1: Fox's Jared Halpern at the White House. A detective in Spokane County, Washington says Aaron Farinacci, the man accused of setting one of the area's wildfires, confessed and said he planned to set the fire for weeks. Wall Street stocks edged lower. The Dow lost 464, the NASDAQ minus 15. 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
6: I'm Mandy Suganuma. Police say an escaped OCCC inmate is back in custody. 20-year-old Joseph Taulelemua was reported missing after visitation yesterday morning. Taulelemua was eventually found on Joint Base Pearl Harbor Hickam and arrested by MPs around 7:45 p.m. The Department of Corrections says he was being held on a second-degree robbery charge. After an 8-year civil lawsuit, the state has agreed to a settlement with the siblings of Peter Boy Kemma. The proposed agreement would pay Chantel Allen and Lena Lee Cole $3.25 million and have the state issue an apology for the 1997 death of their brother. The family alleged, despite repeated warnings, the state's child welfare services failed to protect the boy. The tentative settlement still requires approval from both the court and state legislature. A Honolulu man is getting at least 25 years in prison for killing his wife's ex-lover. The Hawaii Paroling Authority set 39-year-old Eric Thompson's minimum term at 25 years for the shooting death of 47-year-old acupuncturist John Tokuhara. Thompson maintains his innocence and is appealing the conviction. After Tommy Waters' disqualification, three candidates are competing for a Honolulu City Council seat. Former council member Trevor Ozawa, small business owner Tara Malia Gregory, and city employee Jason Liang are all seeking the District 4 seat. A candidate can win outright with more than 50% of Saturday's vote, or the top two will advance to the November 3rd general election. And tunnel lights on Pauley Highway will be shut down in a scheduled outage today for emergency vegetation clearing. The outage will run from 8:30 a.m. to 5 p.m. From the News Radio 830 KHVH News Center, I'm Mandy Suganuma.
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0: will not support hacks, hacks in the Democratic Party who have led us to this Waterloo.
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6: All right, thank you, Scott Shannon. Thanks to all of you for being with us. 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It's 800-941-SEAN if you want to join us. So we've been making a very, very concerted effort to get DSA candidates on radio and TV. Last night, we accepted. Last night, we had our first candidate on, and it was from Philadelphia, Pennsylvania. It's actually, I think it's the bluest district in the entire country. And Linda, that's where you grew up. What's his name? Chris Rabb, I think is his name.
7: I don't know if it's Rabb or Rob. I'm still looking it up. But yeah, he's from Philly.
6: All right. You look it up. You do your thing. You do your Philly thing. And later on this radio program, we will have on Oliver Larkin. He's a DSA candidate in Florida's 25th district. That would include Palm Beach County, Broward County, Miami-Dade County, parts of near Delray Beach and parts of Broward and, you know, northern and coastal segments reaching down towards Miami Beach. Not exactly DSA territory. I'm not sure what his odds are here, but, you know, like we had this guy on last night and I start asking him about his beliefs and about the printed stated beliefs of the Democratic Socialists of America. Well, they want to eliminate the Senate and the presidency in terms of you being able to choose presidents, the judiciary, amnesty for illegals, abolish borders, abolish ICE, defund the Department of War, end all deportations, eliminate cash bail. They want to establish a wealth tax, which is confiscation of income. Just as a side note, you know, right now, the bottom 50% of wage earners only pay about 2% of federal income taxes. It's not like we don't have full redistribution of wealth. And then pass their Green New Deal, abolish prisons, you know, defund and abolish police and public ownership of most corporations. Like the guy we had on last night, you know, Medicare for all, universal basic income. This is all the Green New Deal scam. This is cradle to grave, womb to the tomb. Federal job, guaranteed, you know, government job, guaranteed government housing, guaranteed government child care. They do so good in terms of indoctrinating our kids now. We'll just hand the kids over to the government when the minute they're born. Government-run grocery stores, a civil climate corps. Of course, they don't want any oil, gas, or coal. They want 100% transition to renewable energy. That means windmills. Good luck with that. How's that working out in Europe and other parts of the world? But including the entire Green New Deal, government guaranteed everything, replacing GDP with so-called genuine progress indicator, reparations.

0: all part of their program. Why am I putting these people on? Because I think, you know, if they, and I am pressing them to answer the questions if they support the platform. And I'm pressing them on the very specific things that they themselves say that they stand for. And the guy last night, and I would assume the guy today, is going to be honest, and he's going to say, yeah, these are the beliefs that he holds. Now, why is this important? Nobody else I know is doing it, or frankly has the ability to do it, in the way that is going to get answers. But having done this now for many decades, I am going to demand that they answer the question that I ask. And I did that last night. Maybe we'll run parts of that later in the program today. Why is this important to you? That's the most important question. It's important to you so you know exactly what will happen if this group of radicals, which has now taken over the entire Democratic establishment, the entire Democratic Party, they've taken it over. And if they get in power, this is what they will do. This is who they are. This is what they stand for. These are their stated beliefs. And it is what it is. And if you know that, I think then the urgency that I am trying to convey, we're, 89 days now till Election Day. The urgency that I'm trying to convey to anybody that will listen is, this is the most important midterm in your lifetime. When Bernie Sanders is telling James Carville to take a hike and go start his own party, and the most successful endorsing individual in the Democratic Party this primary season has been Bernie Sanders and AOC, and not one Democrat, with the exception of John Fetterman, no elected Democrat, not one, is willing to stand up and speak out against these radicals that have taken over their party. Now, if you go back to 2019, they only had about 250, well, since, I'm sorry, I guess I'm saying it the wrong way. Since 2019, well, we have had a whopping 250 of these Democratic Socialists of America that have been elected to offices in some 40 states. When all is said and done, and Francesca Hung wins in Wisconsin as the Democratic gubernatorial candidate, like Abdul El Sayed won the Senate primary in the state of Michigan. And then you have, you know, six gender Telefrico and God is non-binary and, you know, no problem with biological men and women's sports and a vegan campaign and, you know, no drilling in the energy state, the oil state of Texas. This is what you need to know and why the urgency should exist in everybody's heart, mind, and soul about the stakes in this election. They are talking about turning the country that we know and understand and believe in upside down and sideways. This is insanity. This is madness on so many different levels. And so, at its heart and soul, I want you to hear them. And some of you may say, Hannity, why are you waste? Why are you putting these people? Because I want you to know that it's real. Because unfortunately, if you look at historical trends, what we know is classically, historically, in midterm elections, the turnout is low and that the party that is in power tends to lose seats. And if they get control of Congress, this is going to be their agenda on top of course, endless investigations, endless impeachment inquiries and impeachments, I'm sure, if they get the House and of the president. If we don't hold on to the Senate and Republicans have control, it won't just be dismissed. We'll have trial after trial after trial. They will never get a conviction, but they will drag this country through hell. And, you know, to think that the country, you know, I think of all the years and all the elections that I've covered, and we've covered a lot of radical people. And I thought the 4 years of Biden were disastrous. Wide open borders, the big lie that Joe's not a cognitive mess. The second big lie is that the borders are closed and the borders are secure. Okay, lo and behold, we know that's all one big fat lie. And they have no problem lying to us. What have we been focused on all week? More government lying to us. What is hard for me to wrap my head around is, you know, whatever happened to the concept of liberty and freedom and that rights coming from God and every human being endowed by their creator, natural rights versus government rights, and that rights don't come from the government except that, you know, they are there to protect the rights that God gave us. Not instill this perfect utopia. But, you know, government's track record is not good. And I'll try and get into it with this guy today. And that is, you know, their track record. How are government schools, especially in blue states, especially in blue cities, how are your government-run schools doing? They're a disaster. Again, we pay, I've said this many times, more per capita per student than any industrialized country in the world. Why do people think that if we give them control, like they are looking for, of every aspect of our lives and universal government income, government jobs, and government guaranteed housing, and government childcare, and government grocery stores, and, you know, government, why do you have faith? What is their track record? Their schools are a disaster. We know the Social Security lockbox has been raided in spite of promises to the contrary. That means that it is headed towards insolvency. We know that government has failed on multiple fronts. I mean, how's law and order and safety and security and defund and dismantle and reimagine the police? How's that working out in cities like New York or Los Angeles or Chicago? Blue cities, blue states. You know, how has this idea of sanctuary status, you know, how has that worked out? Well, we allowed in the country under Biden, in spite of being promised it wasn't happening, over 12 million unvetted illegal immigrants. Yes, they are illegal. Got into this last night with the guy. He said, well, if you enter the country and you don't respect our laws, our borders, our sovereignty, then you are entering our country illegally. You broke the law. But they, again, they would prefer to abolish ICE, amnesty for illegals, abolish borders, abolish prisons and police. And how do you end all deportations? How do you support defunding the Department of War? We have geopolitical foes that want to destroy us. There's a lot of evil in this world. That's why I don't understand this whole idea. Abolish prisons. You know, no bail, eliminate cash bail, and defund the police. But they're saying it. So when people tell you they're believing something and they're running on that platform, then you've got to believe they mean it. So I'm trying to get as many of these DSA candidates on record as possible. Linda, you saw the guy from where you grew up in Pennsylvania last night on TV. I mean, he's saying the quiet part out loud.
1: Yeah, now, he's not hiding it, that's for sure.
0: Okay, I don't think most of them are hiding it. Now, what's going to happen is at some point the DSA is going to send out a memo, and this happened when Barack Obama was running for president. He was constantly mentioning my name repeatedly on the campaign trail. I kind of live rent-free in his head. I saw about a week ago Gavin Newsom, I live rent-free in his head, you know, tweeting something out to me, and then I just go in and I do my usual no-show governor. You know, he's a world traveler. He's a world-renowned author. As long as his books are bought in bulk by his supporters, which is just phony. Then, of course, he's a full-time podcaster, Trump stalker, halftime Hannity stalker. And I'm like, well, Gavin, you have the highest income taxes, sales taxes, gas taxes. And, you know, 18 months after the Pacific Palisades fires, people can't get building permits to build their homes. Why don't you help those people out? And of course, nothing but crickets and silence. He's traveling the world. He's doing his podcast. He's writing his book and attacking Trump and attacking me and doing everything but fixing the problem. It's 18 months later. And we still don't even know if they solved or resolved the issue of hydrants that had no water in them and reservoirs that were empty. It's kind of, you know, unfathomable. It's incomprehensible to me. So that's where we find ourselves. You know, this guy, Chris Rabb, mistakenly, by the way. So I found out from somebody that apparently the night of El Sayed, Tuesday night, he was on with Hassan Piker. Did you know that, Linda?
1: I did.
0: When he was
1: know
0: on
1: that.
0: With Hassan, you did or you didn't?
1: I did.
0: Chris Rabb.
1: Yes.
0: Yeah. And And apparently Piker was talking about me because they were talking about his appearance that was upcoming last night on my TV show.

0: America listens to Sean Hannity, and he's on right now.
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2: Yeah. 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

0: Linda believes in eliminating the Senate, the presidency, and Congress picks judges. She wants wide open borders. She wants to abolish the border.
1: Amnesty. Who is this? You're not talking about me.
0: About Linda. That's Linda. That's you. That's your voice. Abolishing ICE, defunding the Department of War, ending all the... You're for all of this, right?
1: Oh my God.
0: No more cash bail, a wealth tax, Green New Deal, abolish prisons and police. You agree with all that, right?
1: Did someone slip you a tainted Jolly Rancher? What is going on in that studio? What is happening?
0: What is a tainted Jolly Rancher?
1: It's exactly what it sounds like, my friend. And I'm wondering, it must be something because you seem to have lost your mind.
2: If you go on Bill Maher's podcast, you'll find
1: out. Yes. Well done, Jason. Exactly right.
0: Oh, no, no. That's probably the reason I can't do this.
1: Love this idea. I think you should. You guys could sit outside, you know, pick a spot and sit outside. You do.
0: He's not
1: going to
0: change his anything for me. Trust me, he doesn't care.
1: You would change for him. He would change for you. I think it would be nice.
0: I'd have a drink with him. Drink with anybody. I even offered to buy Obama beer back in the day.
1: You could do drinks and cigars by the water.
0: Exactly.
1: Very romantic.
2: There'll be some kind of smoke in that room.
0: There'll be some kind of cigar smoke. I can live with that. All right. Anyway. So we'll play last night's DSA candidate. We have another one coming on today, Oliver Larkin in Florida, the 25th District. We'll get to all of that, your reaction to it. Lee Zeldin, John Solomon, Greg Jarrett also coming up. We'll get to a lot of calls if you want to weigh in on this radicalized, or if you saw last night's show and you want to weigh in, maybe you give me a grade. 800-941-SEAN, our toll-free telephone number. You want to be a part of the program as we continue.
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4: Fox News, I'm John Saucier. President Trump says the deal with Iran to reopen the Strait of Hormuz is closed. He called off strikes earlier this week after calls with Gulf allies like Bahrain, Qatar, and Saudi Arabia talked him out of it.
5: We'll see those days pretty soon again, based on everything I see, as soon as the war ends. And I think it's going to end pretty soon. I don't think they can go much longer.
4: A spokesperson for Iran's foreign ministry denies that the talks are even happening. New York City Democratic Socialist Mayor Zohran Mamdani facing backlash from Republicans over his economic policies. Arkansas Governor Sarah Huckabee Sanders on Fox says that big city policies like this are helping her state.
6: People are tired of these crazy failed policies and they're fleeing places and coming to states like Arkansas.
4: New York's Governor Kathy Hochul recently allocated $8 billion in state support over the next 2 years to help close New York City's budget deficit. 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
0: I-25 till the top of the hour, 800-941-SEAN is our number if you want to be a part of the program. All right, it's sad. Headlines change and news cycles go at the speed of light, but the facts on the ground remain the same for the people of Israel. So many Israeli densely populated cities have been targeted, and the humanitarian need is so great, it's unfathomable. People that have lost their home, they've lost everything. And they need food and water and shelter and clothing and medications. You name it, they need it. That's where the IFCJ comes in. And still, they're in a fight for their survival against people dedicated to wiping them off the map. Now, the people on the ground and have been from day one is the International Fellowship of Christians and Jews. They're on the ground providing all this life-saving aid, humanitarian assistance for struggling families. They're providing emergency medical clinics, mobile clinics to the elderly that can't get out and see a doctor. Anyway, if you want to help out our friends in need, please donate generously if you can. They have set up a website. It is prayifcj.org. That's prayifcj.org today. All right, we'll get back to this issue of the Democratic Socialists in just a minute. We do have some other news that we got to get to. You know, our friend Steve Moore, he came on the program yesterday, and there's this whole untold story about the economy and how, you know, not only are we setting records in the stock market, and the stock market has never been my big barometer, and I've stayed consistent over the years, but... you know, when you see record after record after record being set and the price of oil coming down whenever the president wants it to by, you know, just lightening up on Iran and the Strait of Hormuz, it's not ideal, but it is what it is. The president had no choice, according to every source I have. And Dan Bongino is the one that saw the presidential daily briefing, the PDB, that said, yeah, he had no option. He had no choice. And if either that or, you know, the whole world would be held hostage. I don't think the president gets enough credit for that part. But Unleash Prosperity, Steve Moore, Americans now pay more in taxes than they do on food, clothing and shelter, which fits into this narrative of all these Democratic Socialist candidates. In a post shared on X, Steve Moore cited a chart from the Committee to Unleash Prosperity, estimating that Americans paid about $8.19 trillion in taxes in 2025. Now that's up from $7.39 trillion that they spent on food, clothing, and housing combined. What does that mean? That means Americans now, you are all paying more in taxes than you do for food and clothing and for shelter. Government has become so big, so bloated, that taxes cost more than life's basic necessities. He wrote, every American taxpayer should be outraged. Now, a Pew Research survey published in April found that 60% of U.S. adults believe that they pay more in federal taxes than is fair, up from 56%. If you work for a living, which is most of you in this audience, if you work for a living, you need to understand, and I've said this for a long, long time, if you want to eliminate and greatly reduce the tax burden on the American people, stop withholding the taxes. They withhold your federal tax, your state tax, if your state has a tax. Mine does not. They withhold your FICA, Social Security money, et cetera, et cetera. They just take it right out of your check, and you don't even get to touch it. But if you got your full check, well, how much do you make? If you ask people, how much do you make, you know, weekly, biweekly? They'll give you a number. But they're not including the money that was taken out for taxes. It's like you don't see it. It doesn't exist. But if you got that full amount and you had to cut a check to your federal government, your state government, and pay your Social Security tax every single week or biweekly or every single month, you'd be pissed with every check that you wrote because you'd see the actual amount that you pay. And, you know, for people to talk about, well, the rich don't pay their fair share. Sorry, the people that don't pay anything, the bottom 50% of wage earners, pay about 2% of federal income taxes. Top 10% pay nearly 60%. And you go up from there. So this notion, this idea, tax the rich and rich aren't paying their fair share, that just is not true. What they're saying, if you got, you know, $8.19 trillion in taxes that were paid in 2025, you know, which is more than what people spend on food, clothing, and housing combined. I mean, how much more can they possibly take? They're talking about, really, what they want to do, and they're not saying this part out loud. They are promising you, when they talk about, okay, the Green New Deal, guaranteed government jobs and basic income, government job guaranteed, universal housing is guaranteed, whether you have money or not, child care is guaranteed, government-run grocery stores guaranteed at a discount. Meanwhile, grocery stores have a profit margin of like 2 or 3%. You're going to transition and we're going to get rid of oil and gas. Renewable energies. In come the wind farms or whatever you call these things. This is insanity. The lifeblood of the world's economy is oil, coal, and liquefied natural gas. Period. End of sentence. Of which we are the number one producer in the entire world. And we have the vast resources that countries envy. We now have surpassed Venezuela and we've surpassed Saudi Arabia in terms of being the number one producer of oil and natural gas. You know, combined, it's unbelievable the amount of natural resources we have been blessed with in abundance. So all of this, and then you add reparations to it and everything, there won't be any money. What happens is, if you believe, as I do, that people are born

0: with natural talent, just like you have a unique fingerprint, unique DNA. People have natural talent. With that natural talent comes abilities. Education, I've described this in the past, is from Latin. It means to bring forth from within. And that means that God put it there. And if you provide sunlight and you nurture some and you nurture a child properly at that point in time, then whatever talent they have will emerge. When that talent emerges, then that child will then be able to use it to produce goods and services. That's why if our educational system wasn't all about indoctrination, but trying to find kids' talents, their natural talent, their natural ability, then, you know, and I always tell young people, find what you love and then find a way to make money at it. Then they would find that talent, find their passion, use that passion. And in a society that cherishes liberty and freedom, then they'd be able to use it to produce goods and services. You can't force people to use your services or the goods you produce. They have to want to buy them. Everybody wants to buy an iPhone. All right. Everybody wants to buy a computer. Everybody wants to buy a car. All right. But you get the idea. And then you find a way. Then you have a purpose in your life, which adds a whole nother dimension to the quality of your life. And I don't know. I mean, even going back to my days being a server and a dishwasher and a cook and a bartender and a busboy and all that stuff, you know, I was serving other people. I had a sense of personal satisfaction at the end of every shift. You know, when I was a contract, I painted a room and I'd look back at the day's work because you kind of get immersed in that wall that you're working on, that space you're working on. And you could see your work at the end of a 10-hour day, whatever number of hours I was working, you have a sense of accomplishment and pride in what you do. I had the same thing when I hung wallpaper and laid tile and, you know, did framing and all the other work that I did. I just did. Interesting other developments here. We, you know, this is like the final nail in the coffin, I guess, with El Sayed, and people are like, wow, that the El Sayed has done one thing. Hassan Piker's buddy is, I think that this race has awakened people. Now, if you looked at the polls going into Tuesday in Michigan, if you looked at those polls were very, very clear that he was supposed to win by double digits. He didn't. It became a lot closer because I think people are slowly becoming aware of it. Now, I am arguing, I know that no money has been spent in Texas as of now in that Senate race against Talafrico. I think once his agenda, him and his own words, it goes viral among the people of Texas. Usually this happens after Labor Day. I think people will reject it in astounding numbers in Texas. You know, but then, you know, this is now the official party of like the Michael Moores of the world. Michael Moore was on fake news CNN last night, apparently, or the night before, saying he's so disgusted by the same old flavor of Democratic politicians, he's willing to get on his knees and beg progressive candidates to come in and topple the party establishment.
1: Does it require a change in the establishment and in the way things are done to effectuate the changes you want to see?
2: If I could get on my knees and beg, it would be for exactly what you just said, because we are not going to win the other way. We lost that way when in 24. It's not going to happen if we allow this to happen. We are in charge of this, and we need to get busy right now. It's not about electability. Let me tell you, I've known Dr. El Sayed for many years. I worked on his campaign for governor in 2018, boy, we would be so lucky if he were our senator representing us and standing up for the people who are dying every day over there. I will not support hacks in the Democratic Party who have led us to this Waterloo.
0: Now, when Bernie Sanders, who has been the most successful along with AOC, member of the Senate, in AOC's case, member of the House, in terms of helping to choose these DSA candidates, their endorsements have held more weight than any other Democrat. And when Bernie Sanders is out there telling somebody like James Carville, Known James Carville for a long, long time, and he's kind of been going off the edge lately. But he says he's not going to be part of a party with Abdul El-Sayed and Hassan Piker. Doesn't want any part of it. Well, Bernie is so confident that they now have a stranglehold on the old Democratic Party. This is what he's telling James Carville. Go start your own party. That's what he's telling him. And it's pretty amazing. But that's how arrogant this movement has now gotten. You know, Democrats are in the hot seat for skipping a crucial hearing on radical groups hiding in the U.S. They don't care. I am telling you, this is a different world than we've ever lived in before. I say that these are uncharted waters. I am not wrong. Now, President Trump blasting Democratic Socialist candidates says they're full of Adam Schiff, and that's all fine and good. Democrats will try to make this election about Trump, but I'm telling you, it's about really the future of the country. It is way bigger than that. I got a kick out of Francesca Hong, you know, who once, you know, trashed Thanksgiving, and now it's now my favorite holiday.
3: Favorite holiday is Thanksgiving. Because I love it. Yep. I don't want to cancel it. I actually love it. We bring, it's kind of in-laws and family members and their in-laws, and it's a big event. And, you know, I'm going to be real. I'm kind of a curmudgeon when it comes to holidays in general.
0: She originally said she doesn't like Thanksgiving. It's like Tellerico is now trying every election year conversion trick he can try. Even Jasmine Crockett, I was actually wrong in supporting Jasmine Crockett over Tellerico. I didn't know Tellerico was this nuts. Anyway, she doesn't sound like she's going to be placing any bets on Tellerico to win that Senate seat in Texas. And she doesn't buy the polls and says, I don't know. When asked if Tellerico can beat Texas Attorney General Ken Paxton, and she said, when I look at the money, if Republicans start spending it in Texas, then I'll be convinced. Republicans haven't spent money yet. By the way, big win. We were big fans of John James. He won the Republican nomination for Michigan governor. He would be a great governor. I hope people pay attention. Anyway, she remember Francesca, she wanted to cancel it. Oh, no, it's my favorite holiday. This is just going to be a fascinating election year. But I give this admonition. Some people are saying, well, this is exactly what we want, Hannity. I'm like, okay. It's exactly what we want on one level. It is the greatest choice election ever. But it will be meaningless if people are not aware of how bad and dangerous this threat is and what they stand for and what they will do. I saw Hassan Piker rejecting calls to unify Michigan Democrats. He rejected calls for El-Sayed in support of to start mending bridges in the wake of the contentious primary. You are all unbelievably Islamic phobic pieces of bleep, he said. I said, okay, this is after Haley Stevens graciously endorsed the guy. Abdul Sayed tried to justify the recent terrorist attack on a Michigan Jewish preschool. Oh, that's he blamed the war in Gaza, Israel's war in Gaza. Well, did he forget what happened October 7th? You know, the equivalent of 40,000 Americans extrapolating out the population sizes. Anyway, he said that, the terrorist attack on this preschool reflected Israel's actions in the Middle East, arguing that that hurt people. What about the people hurt? That's like 40,000 dead Americans. If you compare our population to Israel's, nobody ever talks about that. 800-941-SHAWN if you want to be a part of the program. Listen, I want to remind you, born on America's darkest day, 9/11/01, the Tunnel to Towers Foundation, they have spent years now honoring American heroes. This is now the 25th anniversary year of 9/11/01, and that foundation continues their commitment to put those who put their lives on the line for others and reminding families all across the country that their service, their courage, their sacrifice will never be forgotten. 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
8: Americans need to earn around $110,000 to comfortably afford a typical home for sale in the United States. That's according to a new Redfin report that looked at the annual income a household would need to purchase a median-priced home in June of 2026. The necessary $110,000 income is just 0.5% lower than last year's record-high amount, while Redfin estimates the median U.S. household earned nearly $88,000 in June, up 4% from a year ago. President Trump delivered a campaign-style speech about the U.S. economy. Mark Mayfield with more.
9: Speaking to the crowd at the Red Rock Casino and Resort, Trump touted his no-tax-on-tips policy.
10: Right now, it's one of the best things. I mean, it's one of the greatest things. People are making a lot of money, no tax on tips, and it's great.
9: Las Vegas's leisure and hospitality service sector drives its economy. Trump has been ramping up his economic message with the midterm elections less than 4 months away. He has several more of these types of events scheduled in the coming months.
8: The Trump administration has refunded about $100 billion in tariff revenue that was collected before the Supreme Court ruled against his Liberation Day duties. And Disney saw a very strong third quarter. Tammy Trujillo reports.
11: The entertainment giant reported Wednesday that earnings topped expectations. Revenue, though, was slightly under market expectations. Revenue was up 7% year over year at more than $25 billion, driven by theme park attendance and the success of Pixar's Toy Story 5 in theaters. Revenue was also up for streaming services Disney Plus and Hulu.
8: And Dutch Bros Coffee brewing up a major expansion in Arizona and Nevada. Court filings show the Tempe-based coffee chain plans to buy 51 former Salad and Go drive-thru locations as part of a $105 million deal following Salad and Go's bankruptcy filing and closure of all stores. The deal includes the leases, furniture, and equipment, but still needs approval from a federal bankruptcy judge. So some drive-thrus that used to serve Caesar salads and wraps could soon be serving Rebels, cold brews, and those wildly popular Dutch Bros stickers instead. I'm Monica Nelson with your consumer and business news.
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0: All right. right, a Hannity shootout is coming up today. You don't want to miss this. We're going to check in with Oliver Larkin, one of these DSA candidates. We'll also replay some of my debate last night on Hannity with DSA member Chris Rabb. We also have John Solomon and Greg Jarrett are going to join us. And also Lee Zeldin will check in. And a lot of your calls coming up. Write down our toll-free telephone number. It's 800-941-SHAWN if you want to be a part of this extravaganza. 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
14: He calls it a crackdown. I'm Lisa Lucera, Fox News. President Trump says he's trying to limit so-called birth tourism in the U.S.
15: A pair of executive orders signed by the president intend to put new limits on children granted birthright citizenship.
10: They've taken birthright citizenship and they've made a joke out of it.
15: One order expands the list of categories of individuals whose children do not qualify for automatic citizenship. Another aims to clamp down on visas for foreign visitors suspected of traveling to the U.S. to have a child. A recent Supreme Court ruling blocked an executive order from President Trump that sought to deny birthright citizenship for children born to parents living in the U.S. illegally.
14: Fox's Jared Halpern at the White House. A deal to regulate commercial shipping through the Strait of Hormuz appears to be close.
16: The agreement would give Iran control over ships entering the strait and Oman control over departing ships. The U.S. is expected to reject any demands from Iran for transit fees. There are also other flashpoints of violence threatening diplomacy. In Israel, funerals today for the two Israeli soldiers killed in southern Lebanon. Israeli military officials say the two were killed and four more wounded by an explosion during a building search of a suspected Hezbollah threat.
14: Fox's Steve Harrigan in Tel Aviv. Meanwhile, the wider conflict remains as a Saudi official says multiple intelligence reports indicate Iraqi militias working with the Houthis are preparing to attack Saudi Arabia under the guidance of Iran's Revolutionary Guard. As the Iran conflict wears on, President Trump waving off concerns the U.S. munitions stockpiles running low.
10: We have certain types which are very powerful and very good, and we have an unlimited supply, and so we're in great shape.
14: But the president did say some weapon stockpiles are higher than others. America's listening to Fox News.
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18: I'm Andy Suganuma. After an 8-year civil lawsuit, the state has agreed to a settlement with the siblings of Peter Boy Kemah. The proposed agreement would pay Chantel Allen and Lena Lee Cole $3.25 million and have the state issue an apology for the 1997 death of their brother. The family alleged, despite repeated warnings, the state's child welfare services failed to protect the boy. Police say an escaped OCCC inmate is back in custody. 20-year-old Joseph Tauilemua was reported missing after visitation yesterday morning. Tauilemua was eventually found on Joint Base Pearl Harbor Hickam and arrested by MPs around 7:45. The Department of Corrections says he was being held on a second-degree robbery charge. Tunnel lights on Pulley Highway will be shut down in a scheduled outage today for emergency vegetation clearing. The outage will run from 8:30 a.m. to 5 p.m. and affect the tunnels in both directions. Drivers should proceed cautiously and use their headlights inside the tunnels. A Hawaii-based telescope is providing the clearest images yet of the sun's visible surface. Researchers used the Daniel K. Inouye Solar Telescope to observe swirling patterns of superheated plasma in the sun's photosphere. They say the discovery could improve understanding of solar eruptions that can disrupt satellites, GPS navigation, and power grids. And as the new school year began this week, dozens of routes across the state remain unavailable due to a shortage of bus drivers. Officials said Kauai and Molokai are fully staffed, but all other islands are a bit behind. Training to become a school bus driver generally takes between 6 and 12 weeks. More information can be found at HawaiiPublicSchools.org. 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

0: I will not support hacks, hacks in the Democratic Party who have led us to this Waterloo.
1: Well, as you well know, ICE has nothing to do with the southern border. 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And I think we need to abolish it and start from scratch.
2: Well, that's not much of a choice. 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
3: Freedom is back in style. Welcome to the revolution.
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5: All right, thanks, Scott Shannon. Hour two, Sean Hannity Show. Write down a toll-free telephone number if you want to be a part of the program. It's 800-941-SEAN if you want to be a part of the program. So we now have a massive declassification underway from the White House. Now, we've had Dan Bongino on the program. We've had Kash Patel on the program, John Solomon, Greg Jarrett. We've done a lot of analysis. We've talked about these burn bags that were discovered in a room that nobody even knew existed, kind of like a, I don't know, one of these safe rooms that people have in their houses, et cetera. And, you know, for example, Dan Bongino actually thinks that somebody left this information, purposely didn't burn information that they wanted to bury. But a lot of this information, these are government documents that are being declassified. And we're learning a lot. We had on John Solomon yesterday to talk about it. We have John joining us along with Greg Jarrett in just a second. Let me take you back in time. And this is Rod Rosenstein, I believe it was, 2018 in May, saying people in the Department of Justice that did wrong with FISA warrants will face consequences. Ironically, he signed one of the four FISA warrants. Remember, the bulk of that information came from what they were warned not to trust, the unverifiable, because it was all bunk and false, Hillary Clinton bought and paid for, dirty Russian dossier. Here's what he said at the time.
6: The way we operate in the Department of Justice, if we're going to accuse somebody of wrongdoing, we have to have admissible evidence and credible witnesses. We need to prepare to prove our case in court. And we have to affix our signature to the charging document. That's something that not everybody appreciates. Now, there's a lot of talk about FISA applications. And many people that I see talking about it seem not to recognize what a FISA application. A FISA application is actually a warrant, just like a search warrant. In order to get a FISA search warrant, you need an affidavit signed by a career federal law enforcement officer who swears that the information in the affidavit is true and correct to the best of his knowledge and belief. And that's the way we operate. And if it's wrong, sometimes it is, if you find out there's anything incorrect in there, that person is going to face consequences.
5: That person will face, well, he's one of the people that signed one of the four warrants. Comey himself signed three of them. Now, we had John Solomon on yesterday. Again, more declassified documents that after Comey was fired, that there was an effort. Now, I've got to take you back to November of 2016. Remember, career professional intelligence officials, they came up with a presidential daily briefing. In it, they had made the determination that there was no Russia collusion or interference in the 2016 election. Then a big meeting in the White House under Barack Obama, and that was December 8th, 2016. In that meeting, you had Clapper and Brennan and Biden and Obama, maybe others. And in that meeting, they didn't like the assessment of career professional intelligence people. So they made the decision then that they were going to not listen to it and do another assessment that fit their agenda, thus setting the stage for what became 3 years of Russia collusion. That was always false. Listen.
7: We're about to find out if the new president of our country is going to do what Russia wants once he's commander in chief of the U.S. military.
8: I think he's afraid of the president of Russia.
9: Why?
8: I think one can speculate as to why, that the Russians may have something on him personally.
10: So we have to wait till the hammer and sickle is on the American flag before we stand up to this guy?
11: If it turns out that Donald Trump stole the election, that he conspired with the Russians to undermine our democracy.
12: And I'm obsessed with how many fingers the hand of Russia had in Trump world.
13: Donald Trump is either an agent of Russia or he's a useful idiot.
5: And that was the media narrative just running, you know, they are just an extension of the deep state. Anyway, John Solomon, founder, investigative reporter, editor-in-chief, justthenews.com. Greg Jarrett, Fox News, legal analyst, New York Times, best-selling author. He wrote two books on the issue of Russia collusion. John, let's start with the news. I mean, like all of it, it gets confusing. And then there's the level of frustration that I and the audience have is because we did unpeel every layer of the onion. All the information and evidence was there. Nobody ever gets held accountable.
9: Yeah, listen, I think this is a very important moment because what's happening because of the president's creation of this task force is we're able to get to documents that have been denied us for 9 and 10 years now. You're now going on 10 years from the launch this month or last month. Was the 10-year anniversary of the launch of Crossfire Hurricane. For the first time, we're getting to the documents that the deep state, the bureaucrats, the politically motivated people in government who created a weaponized system didn't want us to see. That evidence becoming public creates a roadmap for prosecutors to go. You prosecutors can't prosecute things they don't know about. And I think what's really remarkable now is the evidence coming out. And then,
5: I got to stop you in this sense, and then Greg will weigh in. Hasn't the statute of limitations passed unless they build a massive grand conspiracy case?
9: Yeah, that's exactly what no doubt most of the crimes are on the 5-year statutes expired years ago, way when Joe Biden was president. But the opportunity now is to show that this was a wash, rinse, repeat cycle of violating President Trump's civil liberties and then let a prosecutor see if they can convince a grand jury to do that or roll up shop. But the first thing that starts with is you have to get to the evidence that we didn't know existed. It's what happened in Watergate, happened in Whitewater. You know, remember when we did Whitewater years ago, some of the stuff was from the 80s in Arkansas, but we were able to get to it. And that ultimately led to a special prosecutor in prosecutions. Right now, we're in the evidence extrication moment, and we're getting things that we were long denied. It's worse than we thought. You know, all the things that Greg and I and you have wrote about and talked about, it's actually worse. We now know it's worse. And then the prosecutors will take that evidence. The Congress will take that evidence and they'll decide whether they're going to hand out accountability or not. But this is a great moment. It's a moment of transparency, unlike any time in the last 10 years. We're getting things in real time that we were denied for 9 and 10 years.
5: What do you make of all of this, Greg? And, you know, the question I've been asked so often, and I know both of you have been asked it as well, and you've been incredible partners in really doing a lot of the legwork and exposing all of this, and I'm grateful to both of you. But for the people that say to all of us, you know, when is accountability coming? I don't know what your answer is, but I don't really have a good answer.
14: Well, I don't either. Let me first say, you know, congratulations and thanks to John Solomon's intrepid digging, who has uncovered, you know, how the FBI managed to bury and hide this secret investigation of Trump for almost a decade, codenamed Oxford Coma, misspelling the first word, probably to try to avoid computer searches on FOIA demands. So it started with Crossfire Hurricane, which was conjured up by Hillary Clinton and then adopted by Comey and his lackeys at the FBI to try to stop Trump from getting elected. When it failed, they doubled down and tried to use it to drive him from office. And when Comey was fired by Trump, legitimately so, then they launched this other secret Oxford investigation. It's amazing to me they managed to bury and hide it for almost a decade. Now, as to your question about potential charges, I would begin with conspiracy to commit an offense or defraud the U.S. The statute's 18 U.S.C. 371. But I think the more important statutes are 241 and 242, which is conspiracy against rights and deprivation of rights under color of law. That's exactly what these malevolent and corrupt people at the FBI and to some extent the DOJ were doing. Other possibilities would include false statements or perjury, obstruction of justice, mail or wire fraud. I think all of those things are being considered by the U.S. Attorney's Office in South Florida. Joe DeGeneva seems to be in charge of that probe. But I think, and John will tell you this, he has been getting not just pushback from Democrats, but I think from people in the United States Senate, as John was reporting, Tom Cotton, John Thune, and some others, to hand over some critical transcripts that would be useful to the grand jury in Florida. So, it's an uphill climb, but it can be done.
5: All right, quick break. More with John Solomon, justthenews.com, and Greg Jarrett, Fox News legal analyst on the other side. Our toll-free number is 800-941-SHAWN if you want to be a part of the program. Listen, Treasury yields at the highest level in 20 years. One of the things, when I was first able to save money in my mid to late 20s, I was living paycheck to paycheck up till that point, trying to work my way in and out of college, running out of money, dropping out. Anyway, it was never a bad time in my life. I'm kind of glad in retrospect that that part of my life happened. But somebody got a hold of me and said, well, you might want to take a percentage of your savings and put it in gold and silver. And I've done it ever since. And I'm glad I did. And this is where Gold Co. comes in. I'm a customer of theirs. They're also a partner. They advertise on this show, and I think they're the best. I've had nothing but a great experience with them. 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It's a great deal. 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

0: All right, we continue with Greg Jarrett, John Solomon. Now, newly released declassified documents on top of everything we've reported for years on this program about this phony Russia collusion narrative. John, let's talk about, you know, we knew all of this ahead of time in many ways, but now we're learning more. We're learning new things. We're learning, you know, that there was a specific title given to an operation just days after James Comey, according to these declassified documents. And again, you could see him on your website, justthenews.com. You can go to whitehouse.gov and people can then make their own determination on this. And but these new documents show that immediately after Comey was fired, I believe it was May of 2017, that they start up again with another investigation. You know, was Russia involved with Donald Trump?
1: It is such an important moment now, because as we got this evidence piecemeal over the last decade, the most extreme things, the things that showed the potential for criminality or for abuse, were redacted or they were left off the chart. We knew that President Trump was being investigated for the last decade for possible obstruction. And then ultimately, Mueller cleared him and said, we're not going to charge him. What we didn't know was the predicate for that was the idea that he was working at the behest of Vladimir Putin to fire that. I mean, what we didn't know is the person who would have gotten that information and approved that investigation and then thrown it over the defense. His name was Rod Rosenstein. He's the man who knew why James Comey was really fired. He wrote the memo firing James Comey. He didn't write in his memo, President Trump ordered me to fire James Comey because Vladimir Putin asked him to do it. He wrote in his memo, James Comey should be fired because he broke Justice Department regulations in the way he handled the Hillary Clinton email case. So think about this. Just created that leads to the Mueller appointment that says Donald Trump fired James Comey, in our belief, because he was acting at Russia's behest. At the time that is issued, the time Mueller's appointed, we don't know this, but the FBI already knew there was no Russia collusion. All the evidence I put in the story yesterday, they knew that Comey was fired for cause. And they knew that there was never going to be evidence that Comey's firing was tied to anything having to do with Russia. It had everything to do with his performance. The IG would later conclude that. This stuff was the stuff that was kept secret. And for a prosecutor today who's trying to build a conspiracy case, that people knew what they were doing was wrong. Multiple people were working together to create a fake investigation to potentially violate Donald Trump's civil liberties over a decade's time, right? Wash, rinse, repeat cycle. This is the sort of evidence that makes it possible to look at it as a conspiracy. It doesn't mean a grand jury will indict, but this level of insanity, accusing the sitting president of firing someone because Russia told him to do so without a shred of evidence, that's where you can really build a conspiracy case.
0: Well, it certainly sounds like one. And, you know, I mean, Kash Patel is such a good record at the FBI right now. I mean, he's shattering every record in terms of arrests of bad people that, you know, just wasn't being done under the previous FBI. And that in and of itself is frustrating. I would have hoped Director Wray, after Comey, would have, you know, cleaned up Greg Jarrett, what is and what should be the greatest law enforcement agency in the entire world, which it once was.
2: Yeah, but it was ruined by James Comey and, you know, the whole gang at the FBI. You know, they adopted Hillary's scheme.

0: to smear Trump with the fiction that he colluded Russia, knowing all the while that it was bogus and simply made up. That didn't stop them from using it as a pretext. And then when that wasn't going so well, now, according to John's excellent reporting, they undertake this other second counterintelligence probe to conjure up even more bogus evidence with the exact same theme. Oh, firing Comey is a Trump-Russia plot. They knew it wasn't. They knew it wasn't obstruction. And in point of fact, in both my books, I explain in great detail how it can't even come close to obstruction of justice. It was legally preposterous. And yet they did it, which I think just underscores the malevolence and corruption that infected the FBI. And it didn't end, you know, with James Comey. When Christopher Wray took over, he was, you know, Comey light in a, you know, better Brooks Brothers suit and a little bit slipperier than Comey. But, you know, he had an obligation to disclose a lot of this information, and he didn't do it.
1: All right. I appreciate both of you. You know, you have been unbelievably, you know, unrelenting in getting the truth out to the American people. I hope they're able to follow through. I'm not sure. I kind of agree with Dan Bongino how the country, this great Democratic Republic, survives if all of this corruption took place and nobody gets held accountable myself. Thank you both.

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5: Fox News, I'm Roxanne Evans. President Trump signs two executive orders aimed at slowing what he calls birth tourism.
6: People are building businesses around it. From wealthy people are building businesses around birthright citizenship. That's not the way it's supposed to work. It's a disgrace. They're buying their way in.
5: The president speaking about a Texas hospital that advertised birth packages about asking women abroad to have their children in the U.S. Anthony Fauci in contempt after the doctor invoked the Fifth Amendment and refused to answer questions before lawmakers last week.
7: A subpoena is not an invitation. A subpoena with no consequence is not a subpoena. It's a suggestion.
5: Senator Rand Paul there has been critical of Dr. Fauci over his role in the government response to the COVID pandemic. Democrats call Paul's actions an overreach. 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
1: All right, 25 now till the top of the hour. 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
1: All right, our good friend Lee Zeldin is with us, EPA administrator, and he's building one of the most impactful records, to be honest, under the EPA. I got to point out one thing about Lee Zeldin that many need to know as well. We've had Bruce Blakeman on the show. This may be New York's last chance to ever save itself from the insanity of these DSA, Mamdani, AOC, you know, Hakeem Jeffries, Chucky Schumer crazies. And I mean that. Same thing out in California. I mean, honestly, if you elect a liberal in California, it's probably over there too. And, but anyway, that's up to you. You will live with and the government you deserve at the end of the day. But he's done a phenomenal job, and it's kind of been underreported. For example, we've had the largest deregulatory action in American history. The Trump EPA has rescinded the 2009 endangerment finding, ending the Obama-Biden EV mandates and saving an estimated, that's saving you $1.3 trillion. It sounds like, you know, a pretty large amount of money for people. Also, the EPA has helped truckers and farmers. EPA's fix to the heavy-duty rules and regulations that eliminate DFA deratements that standard rigs and tractors mid-job, an estimated $12 billion in savings. That's $6,000 per truck on average. And, you know, while keeping nearly 90% of the reductions in place, they have many other historical things that they've done. Lee, you've done a great job. I know you're working hard. And you also helped Republicans save the U.S. House because you did so well in the last election in New York State that you were able to help carry across the finish line a number of marginal Republican congressmen that helped give the majority to Republicans there. I give you all the credit for that.
3: Well, Sean, it's great to be with you. And in that race in 2022, what a lot of people across the country saw, and you know well from your experience in New York, is that while New York City is just so heavily concentrated with Democrats, the rest of the state has a lot of purple and red districts. And we ended up with a House Republican delegation out of New York coming out of that election, which was the largest in a very long time. We had about four or five members who would have barely lost. Instead, they barely won. And you ended up with a balance of power for the last 2 years of Joe Biden's presidency. And that was a blue state of New York doing that to provide that balance. But also, as you know, too many people have permanently fled New York. They're not looking back. They're enjoying life in places like Florida and Texas and the Carolinas and Tennessee. They stuck it out as long as they could, but seeing New York leaders taking that state in the wrong direction, they said enough is enough. And they're taking their money and their pursuit of freedom and safety elsewhere, and very happy with life somewhere other than New York. So that's an unfortunate reality. But it's great to be on here to talk to you about our work at EPA, working with President Trump, getting stuff done at Trump speed. And being able to, you know, for the history books, we're punching over the finish line, more deregulation in 1 year than entire federal governments have done in the past across all agencies combined, across entire presidencies. That's how much of a mess we inherited. And at Trump speed, we've been fixing it.
1: Well, it's pretty amazing. What else do you think people need to know? Because, you know, I see the decline of Europe. I talk about it all the time. And I look at four basic factors that has resulted in this precipitous decline. I'm not sure if you can even save Europe at this point. But one is they have neglected national security, national defense, both as individual countries and collectively as NATO allies or so-called allies. Number two, they have adopted radical climate alarmism. Number three, radical socialism has also been adopted. Number four is they have, you know, unfettered illegal immigration with no demands of assimilation. That's where Sharia courts come in Great Britain. That's where and they have no-go zones in France and other countries in Europe. I don't know how they fix this. And we see what's happening in Spain right now.
3: Yeah, and then you have people here in our own country who look to places like that and they come up with the bright idea of saying, oh, we should make the United States more like that. There are fortunately people who are in power, President Trump and J.D. Vance come to mind, of individuals who look at the European model and say, well, maybe our country, believing in American exceptionalism, should be the best version of itself and not seeking to emulate these disasters of models that we're witnessing over in Europe. But unfortunately, there are others in pursuit of power, and they have a very different view of what the future of this country should look like. You brought up the climate alarmism. I mean, we came in at an agency where the belief was that in order to protect the environment, that you'd have to suffocate out of existence entire sectors of our economy, especially our energy economy. And we're proving that you can choose both. And every single day we're on the job, I'm limiting my power. I'm limiting my power to the best reading of the law, limiting my power in a way that limits whoever follows me in this position afterwards. And my message to Congress and others who might not be happy with that is, if you have a problem with what I'm doing, then change the law. But no longer are we going to have agency heads getting creative, giving themselves power that Congress hasn't done inside of statute. So we can get the environmental wins. We can help grow the economy. We can be responsible stewards of tax dollars. We can be accountable to the people. We can be transparent to the public. And that is the type of model that should be coming out of an agency like EPA, as opposed to having bureaucrats who are very much like those in charge of Europe, who want to take that climate alarmism to a level where, you know, jobs end up getting cut. You have people who are paying more for their energy. They're losing consumer choice in what type of vehicle to own. And all of those costs and impacts and brownouts and blackouts that come with it. So, yeah, this is one of those key moments where hopefully common sense prevails.
1: Well, I appreciate all the work you're doing. I think, unfortunately, it's underreported because there's always so much other news. But I want to give you a lot of props, and you're a friend and you're doing a great job. We appreciate you being on and updating us. Lee Zeldin, thank you, my friend.
3: Thanks, Sean.
1: Back to our phones we go. Let's say hi to Eduardo. He is in my free state of Florida. What's up, Eduardo? How are you?
4: Yeah, good afternoon, Sean. Thank you for taking my call. Yeah, I got a comment on Mr. Tallarico and that Michael Dukakis tank in the moment fake truck. What a joke. And I really hope Latinos are not going to fall for him, because he's Italian. And he's going to think, oh, well, I speak Spanish too. And, I dig you guys, and I see what you're going through with ICE. Pretty ridiculous. I hope they don't follow that, because then I watch the Spanish news, and it's very anti-Trump on both of the Spanish news. It's ridiculous, and we got to call them out.
1: Well, I get reports from friends of mine that are bilingual or speak Spanish, and they tell me all the time that you can't believe how things are reported on some of these channels. I did have a good idea about it. It is what it is. I mean, the media, one of the reasons I'm so grateful to have this radio show and my TV show and to have now this new podcast. By the way, we did drop an unbelievable podcast with Perez Hilton, you know, after what happened the other night. I can't believe it. I mean, he had actually reached out to people he felt he hurt. He found God. He, you know, his whole life story, his whole life changed. And so I'm not really sure what's going on. My prayers are with him, but, you know, he'd reached out to people he felt he hurt. He used to be very aggressive in terms of celebrity reporting, et cetera. But, you know, I'm only telling you that if it's not for talk radio, Fox News, and the podcasters that have common sense, there are some that are just off the wall, be selective who you listen to. I'm telling you, you don't get the message. And it is, I'm grateful that we still have free speech. But when you go over their agenda in all of its, you know, all of their details, it is scary to me and to everybody. All right, quick break, right back to our phones. Toll free, our number is 800-941-SHAWN as we continue.
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7: President Trump is in North Dakota for the dedication of the Theodore Roosevelt Presidential Library. The president is joining other dignitaries in Medora, where Roosevelt spent time ranching in the North Dakota Badlands. The 26th president of the United States protected roughly 230 million acres of public land, created the U.S. Forest Service, and established five national parks. The dedication comes as the U.S. celebrates its 250th anniversary. Meanwhile, Trump took the new Air Force One on its maiden voyage earlier today to travel to North Dakota. Colorado Democratic Congresswoman Diana DeGette is losing her seat in the U.S. House after a strong performance from challenger Milot Kyros. Kyros spoke to her supporters saying their time is now to get their agenda through Congress.
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7: Kyros is another in a list of self-proclaimed socialists in recent weeks who have won primary races across the country. 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

0: to our busy phones, 800-941-SEAN, if you want to join us. Let's say hi to Eric. He's in the Commonwealth of Pennsylvania, the home of John Fetterman. What's up, Eric? How are you?
1: Hey, Sean. How are you?
0: I'm good. What's going on?
1: Oh, man. I used to listen to you when we both had dark hair. That's how long I've been listening to you.
0: Well, I appreciate it. Thank you.
1: Hey,
0: Listen, I can't do this job without you, and I don't thank this audience enough, so thank you.
1: Yep, you're welcome. You're doing a great job. Hey, I just wanted to let you know, what worries me is these young people who are signing on to this socialism and communism. They've never spoke to anyone who actually lived it. What they're doing is they're listening to what their professors are saying and what their friends are saying. My mother and my grandfather and uncle, they lived under communism. And everything I'm going to tell you is actually from their mouth. It's not secondhand knowledge or anything like that. When the communists, they're from Germany, and when the communists first came into East Germany and they took over these villages, we owned a farm and we owned an electric motor factory, and both very successful. You know, obviously during the war years, farming and that was important, but it was always successful. And the first thing they did, they took everybody's farm from them, and they no longer owned that farm. And what happened, the farmers had to actually work on everyone else's farm. And the government, the communists, told them what to grow. Even if it didn't even grow there, they said, you need to grow this. And they said, it doesn't work. So that was the first big problem. And then they had a meeting with everybody, and they said, look, you know, everything's going to be better. Everyone's going to be happy. Everyone's going to be fed. My grandmother would say she would go down to the store to buy food. And it wasn't like, you know how, Sean, like when we go down, we'll go, hey, I'm going to go buy a couple steaks. I'm going to go buy this and that. We know what we're going to get. In her case, it was, let's just see what's there. You know,
0: it is pretty remarkable what people don't know about communism. You know, maybe I'm too flippant in the way that I describe this, in as much as, okay, whatever form, name, manifestation, I kind of say the same thing in one way or the other. They make all these lofty promises that will never be fulfilled, as evidenced by, you know, horrible government schools in our country. The Obamacare promises, the lockbox for Social Security, the border's closed, the border's secure when it's wide open. Joe is not a cognitive mess. I mean, we get lied to, COVID, we get lied to by our government all the time.
1: Yep.
0: And I guess, you know, what's frustrating is once you give this power in the name of false security and promises that will never be fulfilled, you end up every time it's been tried with the same results, more poverty, broken promises, a loss of freedom, because you empowered this group of bureaucrats, and they're in this for power and not in this for you. But you've empowered them to confiscate the wealth of hardworking people and give it to you in the name of all of this security. I'll never have to worry about my kids' child care. I'll never have to worry. I'll have a government guaranteed job, government guaranteed health care, government guaranteed retirement, government guaranteed healthy food, on and on. They can't possibly do it. Their history is one of failure after failure after failure. Why would anyone trust them? Last word.
1: My grandmother said, and this is from a woman who lived under communism, she said, under communism, you do not live. You exist a miserable existence. That is the difference, because they ended up here in America. And my grandfather, he had the tallest flagpole with the biggest American flag in the neighborhood. And he would spout patriotism all the time, how great America is. And my grandmother said that. She goes, you don't live under communism. You exist a miserable existence.
0: It's all true. And I have met people. You know, the Cuban-American community in Miami is one of the greatest communities you can learn from, because they escaped communism and Castro and the revolution and the property confiscation and the murder and the mayhem and the death and the poverty, all those false promises caused. You learn so much from people that lived it. Anyway, I appreciate you being with us. Appreciate your call, my friend. God bless you. Glad you are here and in freedom. I'd like freedom around the world, to be honest. Anna, do you like war? No, I don't like war. I prefer no war. Listen, health, wellness, fitness, nutrition, longevity, we're all thinking about it. But in truth, we're all kind of guessing our way when it comes to health. Isn't that true? Guessing what foods to eat, what supplements to take. 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Everybody has their unique DNA. You can't change that. 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
5: Planned it for weeks. I'm Lisa Lacera, Fox News. That's what detectives in Spokane, Washington are saying about the suspect in the city's most destructive wildfire.
6: According to court documents, Aaron Farinacci appears to have this obsession with fire. We also know that he admitted to detectives that he started what's now called the Old Trails Fire, along with at least two dozen others in the area. Now, the 37-year-old suspect just appeared in court to face five counts of arson. However, he did not enter a plea as his attorney asked for a mental competency exam. He's accused of setting another fire late last month, as well as three others last summer.
5: Fox's Sarah Allegre in Spokane. Farinacci remains held on $2 million bond. The judge said he's a risk of community safety, a flight risk, and he said there is a potential for a violent offense. President Trump signing two executive orders this afternoon. He says will end so-called birth tourism.
7: People are building businesses around it. From wealthy people are building businesses around birthright citizenship. That's not the way it's supposed to work. It's a disgrace. They're buying their way in.
5: The order designed to clamp down on visas issued to foreign visitors suspected of traveling to the U.S. to deliver a child. In June, the Supreme Court struck down an executive order from the president that would have ended birthright citizenship. The Senate Homeland Security Committee votes to hold Dr. Anthony Fauci in contempt a week after he invoked his Fifth Amendment right to not answer their questions during a hearing.
8: This vote was a party line vote in the committee, 8-7, all Republicans for contempt, all Democrats against. And Rand Paul is going to do this unilaterally and just send this down to the DOJ for possible prosecution.
5: Fox's Chad Pergram on Capitol Hill. Dr. Fauci has denied any wrongdoing. He was preemptively pardoned by President Biden. A New Mexico court has ordered Meta to pay $567 million for mental health harm to kids from its platforms. 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